0: refrigerators run? 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
0: What's the moon made of?
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0: Hello, everyone. This is Dr. Dave Watts. I want to welcome you to the last shift of the July Bible-thon. It's hard to believe we're already in the month of July. As you can tell, I am not Brother Donnie. Brother Donnie is on a well-deserved vacation. Amen. And we hope that he is getting rested up and having a good time. But since he is not here and it is our crew, we need your help tonight to get as many outreach Bibles to finish off El Salvador as close as we can. You guys today have given to 3,213 to Cameroon is finished, 18,000 to Spain is finished, and now we're working on El Salvador. So we need your help today. I am joined today by my lovely wife, Sister Watts. How are you doing tonight?
1: I'm good. I'm excited. I've never worked this shift before.
0: She's never worked the late shift. So call in and get the slips in and put her to work. She needs she needs all the practice. Usually Brother Mike is on the computer, but tonight Brother Mike Muzzerall is reading. How are you doing, sir?
2: If I was any better, I'd be rich and handsome like you.
0: Well, hey, you know, I've often said I wish the Lord would have made me rich instead of good looking, but you know, we gotta just deal with what we can do. I want to announce, if I can, July the 12th, I'll be at the Happy Gospel Church in Bradenton, Florida, with Pastor Bill Bailey. Looking forward to being there, not this weekend, but next weekend, July the 12th. And then the next weekend, I'll be at the Fountain Gospel Chapel in Kaiser, West Virginia, Saturday the 18th of July. I'll be doing a How to Study the Bible workshop from 10 to 4:30. And then Sunday morning at 10 a.m., I'll be preaching there at the church. That's at 27 Liller Lane in Kaiser, West Virginia. Pastor Mike Goldison. So if you're in Florida, in Bradenton area, or Kaiser, West Virginia, we would love to see you. We're looking forward to being there. And Brother Mike, do you have any traveling
2: dates? I do. I'm going to be in Crosby, Texas this weekend at the Cross Worship Center. They're located at 19322 Dallas Road in Crosby, Texas, with my good friend, Pastor David Cavazos. And if you want to get in touch with him, if you're in that area that's outside of Baytown, outside of Houston, 405-923-5576. And every time I go there, we bump into somebody that's a member of the church family, and they come and visit us there. So please come and join us.
0: Amen. You want to make sure that you make that date if you're anywhere in the greater Houston area there on that side of Houston in Crosby. If I can, I want to read a quick verse from Psalm 119, the 119th Psalm, verse 105, a very familiar portion of Scripture. If we can put it up on the screen, I'll give the guys in the back a minute to find that. The 119th Psalm, verse 105. Your word is a lamp unto my feet and a light unto my path. Brother Swaggart's notes, the only lamp in the world that produces true spiritual light is the Bible.
2: Amen.
0: So you and me, every month, one day out of the month, we have a responsibility and a privilege to bring the spiritual light, the only true light, the spiritual light to the world. I heard one missiologist say that for one regular Bible donated, they will see one to two people get saved per Bible. But for every study,

0: study Bible that's donated, you see 50, 60, 75 people come to Jesus by one study Bible. The expositor's study Bible is such a valuable tool because one person will get this study Bible and they will teach and preach from this. They'll in their churches lead Bible studies all over the world. We've given these Bibles and they see scores of people get saved. I have been preaching at different places before, and I've had people come up to me and say, I got saved reading the expositor's Bible. So even before they heard the message preached, they read the Bible, they read the instructions, they read the notes, and they got saved just by reading it. Brother Swaggart, of course, we celebrated yesterday, or we didn't celebrate, we memorialized the fact that it was 1 year since his passing and what he meant to us. And of course, we think about him every day. And in all of his great legacies, the preaching, the teaching, the music, leading Family Worship Center, leading Jimmy Swaggart Bible College, all of the great things that the Lord used him in, one of his greatest legacies, in my opinion, is the Expositor's Study Bible. Such a valuable tool. We've got to get it into the hands of pastors and workers all over the world. And with your help, we can. Please help us tonight. Please help us to hand off this shift, to end this Bible-thon on a high note, on a lot. I believe we can. We're at 24,717. I believe we can end at 34,000, 35,000 outreach Bibles by the end of tonight, by 11 or so. So help us. Get on the phone. Get online. Sister Watts, tell them how they can do that.
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Amen. Love that song. Love to listen to Sister BJ sing. We are 8,496 Bibles away from finishing El Salvador, the 12,000 of El Salvador. You guys today have given 24,717 total. That knocked out the 18,000 for Spain and the 3,213 for Cameroon. So we need 8,496 to finish El Salvador. Let's do that as quickly as possible. We want to thank Anonymous, Avon, Minnesota, 2 Outreach and needing prayer for husband that's in memory care. Carol and Dan, Newton, Mississippi, 1 case of outreach and needing prayer for healing. 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Joyce, Lancaster, New York, 1 case of outreach. And Father, we pray for this friend that had a stroke. Ask you to touch him in Jesus' name. Joanna, North Augusta, South Carolina, 1 case of outreach. Fred and Satira, Denham Springs, Louisiana, 1 case of outreach. Judith, Lazella, Georgia, 2 Outreach New Testaments, 2 Outreach Bibles. 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Karen, Collegeville, Pennsylvania, 4 Outreach. Oh, I'm going to try the best I can to pronounce this correctly. Mombasini. Mombasini is in Johannesburg, South Africa, 1 Outreach New Testament. Randy, Millersburg, Pennsylvania, 2 Outreach. Elaine, Forreston, Illinois, 1 Outreach. Marianne, Lincoln, Nebraska, 10 cases of Outreach Bibles. Thank you very much. And Lord, we pray for healing for Sister Marianne in Jesus' name. Connie, Chambersburg, Pennsylvania, 4 Outreach. 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

0: Donna's in Irving, Texas, one case of outreach. Media member Gaetano is in Blackwood, New Jersey, two outreach New Testaments. Media church member James, Anaheim, California, three outreach Bibles, three outreach New Testaments. Lord, we pray for Brother James and ask you to heal his heart. Media member Doris, Mount Juliet, Tennessee, one outreach and one read and grow. Lois, Hamilton, Ohio, two cases of outreach. Helen, Montgomery, Alabama, one case of outreach. Media church members JW and Pat, Robertsdale, Alabama, two outreach Bibles, one outreach New Testament. Donated in memory of her husband. They were married 58 years. And Sister Pat, we appreciate this gift in his honor. Family Worship Center members Jimmy and Jackie are in Baton Rouge, Louisiana. Three cases of outreach Bibles, three cases. And Brother Jimmy, I'm sorry about the Cincinnati Reds. I know that you will talk to me about them at church, you and Joe. That's my NL team. That's not my AL team. It's my NL team. But they need prayer this year. They're not doing well. Gail is in Mitchell, South Dakota. Eight outreach Bibles, needing prayer for healing. Anita in Binger, Oklahoma, four outreach. Media member Zaluma, Ocala, Florida, three outreach. Media member Gloria, Marion, Illinois, one case of outreach. Donita is in Fresno, California, two outreach Bibles and needing prayer, and she prays for the Swaggart family every day. Phyllis is in Creedmoor, North Carolina, four outreach and needing prayer for a 96-year-old sister. Vivian in Lecanto, Florida, one outreach New Testament. Media church member Norma, Loganville, Georgia, three outreach. Media church member Jophie, Minneapolis, Minnesota, five outreach. And praise the Lord, God healed her of macular degeneration, and praise the Lord for that. Media church member Robert, Roscoe, Texas, two outreach. Marge, Carpentersville, Illinois, seven outreach New Testaments. Media member Ruth, Petone, Illinois, two outreach. Media member Marla, DeSoto, Missouri, one case of outreach. Needing prayer for children's health. Media members Lee and Debbie Crockett. I'm sorry, I said your last name because I know you from Facebook and I know when you've been down here. Sorry, Lee and Debbie from Fremont, New Hampshire.
1: They're also graduates of the Bible College.
0: Graduates of the Bible College. They want to move down here when the timing is right with jobs. So sorry about that, Lee and Debbie, but thank you for the gift. One outreach Bible, one outreach New Testament. Needs their help. Their stepfather needs a healing and touch. Jenny, Oradell, New Jersey, six outreach Bibles, one outreach New Testament. Helen, Elizabethton, Tennessee, two outreach. Grace Community Fellowship, Sabinal, Texas, nine outreach Bibles and two cases of outreach Bibles. This is important. Churches, make Biblethon part of your missions giving, just like this church. Designate some money every month to get a Pentecostal study Bible into the hands of these pastors. Frank and Donna, East Bernard, Texas, four outreach. Media members Melvin and Vicki, Mooresville, Indiana, four outreach. Sharon, Germantown, Tennessee, giving a $100 donation. Karen, Rockford, Illinois, two outreach. Media member Roseanne, Warren, Pennsylvania, $100 donation. Father, we pray for this great grandson having heart surgery. Amen. Ask you to be with him and heal him in Jesus' name. Media members Tim and Crystal, Beeman, Iowa, four outreach. Media member Joyce, Beatrice, Nebraska, two outreach Bibles. Media member Linda, Charlotte, North Carolina, three outreach. Media member Karen in North Tonawanda, New York, two outreach Bibles, one outreach New Testament, given in memory of Brother Swaggart. Carlton in Roanoke Rapids, North Carolina, four outreach Bibles. And finally, media church member Nancy, Keswick, Virginia, four outreach Bibles.
1: Amen. We want to say thank you to Joe from Baltimore, Maryland, media church member, four outreach Bible, wants prayer for himself. Kenneth from Ewing, Virginia, one Crossfire Bible and praying for healing for their body. Rosalie from Lewistown, Pennsylvania, four single outreach Bibles. Thank you so much and praying for our country, that country comes back to God, and we say amen to that. Lori and Rick from Terrell, Texas. One case of outreach Bible, wants prayer for America and Israel. And their testimony, we have got a problem with this one, brother. Josh and John are their favorite shift. Oh. But they may

0: need that before they even started watching us on this shift.
1: Yeah. I know.
0: So I just, you know, I hope.
1: We're just excusing they. Yeah, I hope they.
2: Yeah, because this is the first time teaming.
0: Right.
2: So they don't know how awesome we are together.
3: Yeah, that's true.
0: So I'm hoping by the end of the shift that they call back with another case. Of
2: definitely. Say the word.
0: Amen. We love you guys. Thank you so much for supporting this ministry's outreach. Salvador from Tacoma, Washington, Media Church member, one single outreach and wants prayer for his left foot. And so having foot problems, and I feel it because I have a problem with my left foot, and we're trying to get that all straightened out. And from Naperville, Illinois, I've been there several times. They have this awesome barbecue. I don't know if they still do it, but they have this barbecue festival. And if you can imagine, 4 or 5 football fields long with vendors. And it's just an amazing experience. Prayer for the nation and the world.
2: What was their gift?
0: The gift was 14 New Testament outreach. So praise the Lord. Thank you for that. Anonymous from San Antonio, Texas. 3 single outreach Bible and 1 New Testament outreach Bible. Praying for health. Has many issues and needs God to touch them, but they also want some spiritual healing and God to help them in victory in certain areas. And we'll be praying for everybody at the end of the shift also. Lana from Lewistown, Maine, 1 single outreach Bible, praying for the youth of that city. Good prayer. Milton and Donna from Villarica, Georgia, 1 single outreach Bible, praying for unsaved loved ones and her son, grandchildren. Also for a good place to live. Suzanne from Batavia, New York, praying for her daughter to receive benefits. Also same daughter needs some healing and she's a Media Church member. 2 single outreach Bible and 2 New Testament outreach Bibles. Margo from Queens Village, New York, 2 single outreach Bible, praying for healing and for her comfort. She lost her husband and our prayers are with you. That's a hard thing. It's devastating, isn't it? Just turn to the Lord. Lord, put your arms around her and help her. Also praying for the people in Venezuela. Chris from Cleveland, Tennessee, 4 single outreach Bibles, praying for the family for salvation. Anonymous from McCool, Maryland, 2 single outreach Bibles, praying for health issues and for a family to come to the Lord. Velma from Farmington, Missouri, 2 single outreach Bible and 1 case of outreach Bibles. 2 cases of outreach Bibles, and Velma is a Media Church member. Marietta from Superior, Wisconsin, 6 single outreach Bibles. Thank you so much. Bob from Crawfordsville, Indiana, 4 single outreach Bibles, praying for unsafe family members. Virginia from Boyd, Texas, 1 case of outreach Bibles, praying for the nation. Also the war situation. I think a lot of us are at the point that, Lord, please stop this war. Catherine from Detroit, Michigan, 4 single outreach Bibles, has a daughter in the hospital with blood issues, and the caller themselves has a blood pressure issue, so we're praying for that. Daryl from Cogan Station, Pennsylvania, 8 single outreach Bibles, praying for healing from double pneumonia and staph infection. So we're praying that the Lord would touch you. And the Bible says that these signs shall follow those that believe. They shall lay hands on the sick and they shall recover. We can't reach over and lay hands, but by faith we ask the Holy Spirit to enter that room and heal you. Andrea from Brooklyn, New York, 1 case of Outreach Bibles, and she's an Outreach church member. Mrs. Brother Swagger, I think we all do. And prays for the family and praying for the president. Lois from Bloomsburg, Pennsylvania, 4 single outreach Bibles and praying for healing. Jeffrey, who's a Media Church member from Greenwood, Florida, 1 case of outreach Bibles, praying for the Lord to keep his hands on his family and on their home. Barbara and Danny from Winter Garden, Florida, 5 single outreach Bibles, praying for good health and praying for unsaved loved ones. Jeffrey from Hitchcock, Texas, Media Church member, a $20 gift. Thank you so much for that. And needs prayer for wisdom. Ida from Sarasota, Florida, 1 single outreach Bible, praying for the people, praying for family, home, grandchildren. Also has a healing need. And so may the Lord heal you of the, there are some stent issues with the heart and some other issues. God touch her. Gracie from Oklahoma, for Single Outreach Bible, praying for a sister-in-law with ALS. That's the Lou Gehrig's disease, isn't it?
1: Yeah, that's Lou Gehrig's disease.
0: Glenda from Monroe, Michigan. Four Single Outreach Bibles, praying for strength and comfort. Husband just passed away 2 months ago. Oh, we're sorry to hear that. May the Lord comfort you and help you during that time. Shirley from Rocky Gap, Virginia. Two Single Outreach Bibles. Betty from Spokane, Washington. Five Single Outreach Bibles, praying for unsaved loved ones. Anonymous from Florida. One case of Outreach Bibles. June from North Royalton, Ohio. One case of Outreach Bibles. Caller is 94 years old, requesting someone on the panel to pray for a miracle physical healing as she's in severe pain and for her autistic grandson. Brother, would you?
1: What was her name?
0: Her name is June.
1: June. Father, we pray for Sister June. We ask you, Lord, to heal her body.
0: Yes, Lord.
1: We pray, Lord, against this pain and whatever the source may be. Father, we ask you for divine healing on our sister.
0: Yes, Lord.
1: Today, Lord, that her body will line up with your word, Lord. We pray for this grandson, too. We know that nothing is impossible with you.
0: That's right.
1: In Jesus' name, amen.
0: Amen. Amen. Marjorie from St. Helens,

0: from Martinsville, Illinois, two single outreach Bible and one English New Testament, and asking for a speeding recovery. William from Lewisburg, Kansas, four single outreach Bibles, one regular print, and one English New Testament. Diane from Richfield, Pennsylvania, one case of outreach Bibles, praying for son-in-law. He needs healing and salvation. He's in the hospital right now. And they also have an additional unspoken request, and the Lord hears those prayer requests. Carol and David from White Lake, Michigan, six single outreach Bibles. Thank you so much. Have a lot of sick people in their family that need a touch from the Lord. Roseanne from Cleveland, Ohio, two single outreach Bibles, and praying for a healing and also for a healing of lost loved ones. And from Brooklyn, New York, five single outreach Bibles and one case of outreach Bibles, and praying for unsaved family members. Ernestine from Edinburgh, Texas, two single outreach Bibles, praying for caller and son. And also praying for everybody at SBN. Thank you for praying for us as we pray for you. Asking for the song Jerusalem by the Hoppers, and they did an awesome job on that. Anonymous from Fort Mill, South Carolina, one case of Outreach Bibles. Thank you so much. And this is Larry, a first-time caller from Shreveport, Louisiana, just down the street. Giant print Bible, a prayer request to pray to walk closer to God. And they want to become a media church member, as Brother Donnie would do. You're now a media church member. So we will add that to the list. And that's it.
1: All right. So we started off 24,717 on the outreach. Now we're at 25,395. So you have pushed us forward 678 Bibles in this first 30 minutes. So we're going to go to the bottom of the hour break. But help us get through and finish El Salvador. We needed 8,496. So now we're under 8,000 left in our finishing the 12,000 for El Salvador. I would love for us to get that finished as quickly as possible and go into the Republic of Congo. We're doing 12,000 for the Republic of Congo, and we're doing 12,000 for the Democratic Republic of Congo. Those are two different countries. They're side by side, and they are separated by the Congo River. And one of them is very big and one of them is small. And I don't remember, I think the Democratic Republic of Congo is the big one and the other one is the small one. But the only reason I remember that is years ago we had a missionary that was a missionary there, and he was talking about that they're two separate countries. So let's get finished with El Salvador. Let's get through this 12,000. Let's get into the Republic of Congo. Let's end the night as close as deep into that as we can so it doesn't carry into next month.
0: Yes, sir. We have several people from the church that are from El Salvador. My wife is from El Salvador. And there are a few of them that are trying to arrange a missionary trip later on this year. And so please, folks, they need to hear the gospel. And whether it's a Democratic or the regular one, they both need the word of God.
1: They need it. They all need it. So let's get as close as we can, get as much finished. Go to the phones, 888-768-3401 or sunlifetv.com.
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And what a happy, happy wedding

Amen. Oh, get ready. The evening shadows fall. Don't you hear the Eleazar call? I would give anything to hear Brother Swagger sing that in person one more time. Those of you that know me know that I love that particular song. Wrote an article about the meaning of that song in the May Evangelist. You'll have to excuse me in my microphone. I'm getting it tangled up in my seat here. I think we're good now. But man, I love that song, and I miss him very, very much. And you know, you got to be ready because the Lord's coming back, and you don't know when it's going to be. We've got to be prepared. We've got to help the people of El Salvador. We've got to get the word to the workers and pastors there. And we want to thank Yvette, Brooklyn, New York, 8 Outreach, Jeffrey, Portage, Indiana, 1 Case of Outreach, Audrey, West Branch, Iowa, 3 Outreach Bibles, 1 Outreach New Testament, Kathy Darlington, 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Richard, South Ogden, Utah, a $240 donation. And thank you, Richard. We love you, too. Timothy and Luann, Spotsylvania, Virginia, 2 cases of outreach and 1 case of Outreach New Testaments. Thank you for that gift. Deborah, Bridgeton, New Jersey, 1 case of outreach and 1 additional Outreach Bible. Kimberly, New Rochelle, New York, a $100 donation. Paul, San Diego, California, a $200 donation. Stephanie, Warsaw, Kentucky, 9 outreach. 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Shirley, Bowling Green, Kentucky, 1 outreach. Max, Fort Wayne, Indiana, 1 case of outreach. Ruth, Jacksonville, Florida, 1 outreach. Nancy, Surprise, Arizona, 1 case of outreach. And ladies and gentlemen, we're getting a lot of slips, and that's good because you're helping us get through our 12,000 Bibles for El Salvador. We will stop at the end and pray over all these needs if we don't read them specifically. You guys are keeping us busy, and we appreciate that. We've got to get through the names. And we have Creators Will Resources of Salzburg, Pennsylvania, giving 11 cases of Outreach Bibles and praying for the success of the company. Father, we pray for Creators Will Resources and pray that you will just continue to expand their business. Vaughn and Janet, Avis, Pennsylvania, 3 outreach, given in honor of Brother Swaggart. J.R. and Donita, Christmas Valley, Oregon, 4 outreach Bibles. And I've never been there, but Christmas Valley, Oregon sounds like a really nice place. Sounds like somewhere I'd like to visit. Media member Juanita, Riverdale, Maryland, 2 outreach. Billy and Linda, Freeport, Texas, 4 outreach. Media member Gary, Burnsville, Minnesota, 1 outreach, given in memory of his late wife, Faith, and we appreciate that gift. Media member Robert, Spartanburg, South Carolina, 8 outreach. Gilbert and Brenda, Blue Ridge, Virginia, 4 outreach. Media member Virgil, Westminster, South Carolina, 1 outreach. And the Lord healed Virgil of cancer 1 year ago, and we praise the Lord for that testimony. Media member Nancy, Albuquerque, New Mexico, 3 outreach. Media member Mary, Clinton, Maryland, 5 outreach. Media member Sandra, Enumclaw, Washington, 1 case of outreach. Rebecca, Mount Storm, West Virginia, 6 outreach. 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

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Thank you, Charles. 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Daryl and Gloria, Yakima, Washington, 1 case of outreach. Anonymous, Jamaica, New York, 1 case of outreach. Leslie, Camp Hill, Pennsylvania, 8 outreach. 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And Lord, we pray that that church will be blessed. Media member Terry, Rock Hill, South Carolina, 1 outreach. 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Media member Pastor Charles in Kennett, Missouri, 1 case of outreach. Father, we pray for Pastor Charles and pray for healing to his heart and life.

0: Brent, I don't know, we might be related. 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Richard, Visalia, California, 1 case of outreach. Virginia, Santa Rosa, California, 4 outreach. Anonymous, Evanston, Illinois, 1 outreach. Media member Mary Lynn, Centralia, Washington, 1 case of outreach. Christine, Baker, West Virginia, 3 outreach. Media church member Carol in Gualala, California, 2 outreach. Alice, Menifee, California, 4 outreach. Father, we pray for Sister Alice and this fall she recently had. We pray for healing in her body in Jesus' name. Linda, Thoreau, Minnesota, 2 outreach. Maria, Princeton, Texas, 4 outreach. And Diana, Newcastle, Indiana, 4 outreach Bibles.
1: All right, Merle's Driveline Service. They are so faithful to this ministry. They're immediate church members, and we do not have a share-a-thon or a Bible-thon that they do not call in, sometimes more than once. And so I met one of them years ago. They came over here Christmas time at the church, and thank you so much. It means so much that you support it, and it is too cases of Outreach Bibles and praying for the husband's healing. Amen. Anonymous from Laurinburg, North Carolina, 4 single Outreach Bibles, praying for wisdom, courage, and protection for the president. Amen. Jose and Carrie from Collins, Mississippi, 3 single Outreach Bible, 1 New Testament Outreach, and they are Media Church members, and they're praying for healing for himself and also salvation for family members. Velvina from Wilmington, California, 1 case of Outreach Bibles, praying for her mom, lab test to come back negative. Madeline from Buffalo, New York, been there many times, 2 Outreach New Testaments, praying for President Trump. Catherine from Tennessee, 2 single Outreach Bibles, thank you so much. Elma from California, 1 case of Outreach Bibles and praying for salvation for her son. Jimmy and Brenda, Media Church members from Louisiana, 6 single Outreach Bibles, praying for physical healing for wife and husband and praying for the family. Kenneth from Trenton, Michigan, 2 single Outreach Bibles and 1 Outreach New Testament. Kathy from Sacramento, California, 14 Outreach New Testaments. Thank you so much. Praying for healing for her neck. Nancy from Cambridge, Ohio, 2 cases of Outreach Bibles. Nancy is a Media Church member, asking for prayer for America and Israel and praying for healing for herself. She has some issues with her eyes. Diana, who's a Media Church member from Derby, Connecticut, 2 single Outreach Bibles, praying for a healing. Rita from Fenton, Missouri, 3 single Outreach Bibles and praying for unsaved loved ones. Sharon from Indianapolis, Indiana, 1 single Outreach Bible and praying for baby Oliver. Yes, please continue to pray for baby Oliver and also praying for the ministry. Barbara from Milan, Ohio, 7 single Outreach Bibles, praying for unsaved loved ones, healing, and praying for the nation. Donna from Warren, Ohio, 4 single Outreach Bibles. Thank you so much. Donna is a Media Church member, and she's praying for salvation for her 2 sons, and we join in that prayer. George from Greensboro, North Carolina, 10 single Outreach Bibles. Thank you so much. Bonnie from Waterloo, Illinois, 4 single Outreach Bibles, praying for unsaved loved ones. Sharon from Dixon, Illinois, 1 case of Outreach Bibles. She called last Bible-thon due to prior heart attack. Current update, doctor said she has a strong heart now, so praise the Lord. Prayer works, folks, prayer works. Carlotta from Indianapolis, Indiana, 1 single Outreach Bible, praying for God to provide employment for her and her unsaved family needs prayer. Anna Mae from Pennsylvania, 1 single Outreach Bible, praying for her great-grandson, Oliver, and salvation for his mother. Ginny from Alabama, 5 single Outreach Bibles, praying for self for healing and praying for mom for healing. Wanda from

Mississippi, 2 Single Outreach Bibles. Josephina from California, 8 Single Outreach Bibles, praying for health for President Trump and the Lord's guidance upon him and for the lost to be saved. Also praying for SBN and the Bible-thon. James from, well, it looks like it could be James and Vera. It looks like the last name was added to it, so I'm assuming that's what it is, from Kansas City, Missouri. I was there years ago at a steakhouse that was amazing. So we need someone to invite us pastors up there for a pastor's conference at the steakhouse. 7 Single Outreach Bibles and praying for unsaved children. Francis from Arby, Texas, 2 Single Outreach Bibles and praying for her complete physical healing after a surgery. Thomas and Janet from Georgetown, Indiana, 1 case of Outreach Bibles. They're media church members, and praying for Caroline. She is having surgery to remove cancer, praying for our children that they would come to know Jesus. Marilyn from Westmoreland, California, 2 Single Outreach Bibles, praying for her family to be saved. I think I've got 2 stuck here together. Vera Lynn from Texas, 4 Single Outreach Bibles, praying for healing of bronchitis. Dean from Minnesota, 2 Single Outreach Bibles, praying for 2 daughters that need a healing. Carl from Maryland, 1 case of Outreach Bibles, praying for son's healing. Jennifer from Batesville, Mississippi, 2 Single Outreach Bibles, and 3 Read and Grow Picture Bibles, and unsaved loved ones, and they are media church members. And then Norma from Texas

0: Rebels left for El Salvador. So after hour one, we've got 1,400 Bibles down. So help us keep the momentum going for hour two. If you just tuned in and you weren't there at the beginning, I want to read it again. Psalm 119, verse 105, the 119th Psalm, verse 105. Your word is a lamp unto my feet and a light unto my path. And I want to emphasize Brother Swaggart's notes, the only lamp in the world that produces true spiritual light is the Bible. So the only lamp that produces true, all the voices in the world, all of the news, all of the books of philosophy, all of the different sources, there's only one true source of spiritual light, that is the Word of God. You can read the Bible and you can understand what it says and choose not to apply it in your life. You can do that. But you can't apply it if you don't understand what it says. So the Expositor's Bible helps us to understand the Word of God. Now, the Holy Spirit gives us the interpretation of Scripture. We know that. But God has blessed us through the years with men of God who have written commentary on the Scripture and written what they believe the interpretation was. And Brother Swaggart spent thousands and thousands of hours commenting on every single verse of Scripture. Just about every verse has a comment on it to help you with the understanding of Scripture. If you understand it and you choose not to apply it, that's up to you, but you can't apply it without understanding it. And the main point of Bible study, of preaching and teaching, is application. So you are, by giving to Biblethon, you are helping people in El Salvador, in the Republic of Congo, in the Democratic Republic of Congo, to understand and apply the Word of God. People are not going to be able to be discipled and grow in faith without understanding the Word of God. So the Expositor's Bible is an all-in-one tool that has the Scripture and the commentary to help third world pastors, Christian leaders, people leading things in their home, leading groups in their home, at work, on the job, in the church, whatever it may be. So help us to get this out, get it out to the world, 888-768-3401 or sunlifetv.com.
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Are you ready? Are you ready? I'm looking forward to that day when we're going to walk on those streets of gold. I'm looking forward to that day when we'll see the King of Kings and the Lord of Lords. Pick it up at that second verse. I want you to shout this morning. I want you to praise the Lord. We're here to lift up the King of Kings and the Lord of Lords.

0: Amen. Amen. Enjoyed when the Hoppers were here a couple years ago. They were just really, really good. And we are in hour two of our shift here. And this is Team Watts Muzzerell finishing off Bible Thumb. What did you say?
1: Team Watserall.
0: Watserall. If you combine Watts and Muzzerell, like Watserall. Team Watserall.
2: People have a problem with my name anyway.
0: I know. So now it's really going to be messed up. Team Watserall. But we need 7,065 outreach Bibles to finish El Salvador. So I would love to hand this off to Brother Donnie when he's back from vacation and say, hey, today we finished Cameroon, Spain, and El Salvador and made a big dent into the Republic of Congo. I would love to be able to do that. And we can do that. We can get 7,065 more Bibles with your help. We want to thank Carolyn in Rancho Santa Fe, California. Three cases of outreach. That's going to give us a good start. Janet, Hagerstown, Maryland, one outreach. Dexter, San Pablo, California, one case of outreach. Patricia, Murphy's, California, eight outreach. Anthony, Coraopolis, Pennsylvania, one case of outreach. And Lord, we pray for Brother Anthony's healing in Jesus' name. Judy, Park Ridge, Illinois, four outreach. Harmon and Linda, Bay Minette, Alabama, one case of outreach, New Testaments. Wayne in Auckland, New Zealand, $145 donation. Linda, Danville, Indiana, four outreach. Grayson, Grand Junction, Colorado, six outreach. Dorothy, Fargo, North Dakota, one case of outreach. And we pray for healing for Sister Dorothy and for this church issue. We'll be praying for you. And she's been studying with SBN since 2011 and loves a network. Michael, Palestine, Arkansas, has given a $175 donation. James in Hartville, Ohio, one case of outreach, New Testaments. Rebecca, Sanford, North Carolina, one outreach. Ron, Perth, Australia, one case of outreach. Ike and Sadra Woolley, Washington, one case of outreach, Bibles, and one outreach, New Testament. Judith, Lynchburg, Virginia, two outreach Bibles. Kevin here in Baton Rouge, Louisiana, one regular print and two English expositor New Testament and one outreach Bible. Daniel and Linda, Palm Coast, Florida, one outreach. Jerry, Columbus, Ohio, 52 outreach Bibles. So 52 outreach Bibles. Amen. Not sure how many cases that is. Two cases plus two Bibles. You got it? She's on it. Susan, Goral, Maine, three outreach, New Testaments. Evelyn, Houston, Texas, two outreach. Patsy, Minot, South Dakota, six outreach, given in loving memory of her mother who passed away a year ago last month. And we thank you, Patsy, for this gift in honor of your mother. Brittany, Maverick, and Bodie are in Mastic, New York, given one case of outreach Bibles. So thank you, Brittany, Maverick, and Bodie. Linda, Kansas City, Missouri, one case of outreach. Gregory and Deborah, Maumee, Ohio, one case of outreach. David, Ogilvie, Minnesota, $100 donation. Sheila, Lebanon, Tennessee, eight outreach. Naomi, Omaha, Nebraska, $23 donation. Julio, Orlando, Florida, two outreach. Carla, Cincinnati, Ohio, three outreach. David and Betty, LaRue, Ohio, two outreach Bibles, two outreach New Testaments. Carlos and Mary, Petaluma, California, one case of outreach. Richard, Morton, Mississippi, one case of outreach. Garland and Carol, Jasper, Texas, one case of outreach. Media members Don and Marion in Angola, Indiana, six outreach Bibles, three ladies edition. Media member Betty, Phoenix, Arizona, two outreach Bibles, needing healing for a daughter-in-law. Lord, we pray you touch this daughter-in-law's liver in Jesus' name. Bobby is in Campbellsville, Kentucky, four outreach. Media member Linda, Newport, Tennessee, five outreach. Media member Laverne, Berwyn, Illinois, two outreach. Patricia, Fountain, Florida, two outreach and needing the Lord to give her a good doctor. Media member Marilyn, Beatrice, Nebraska, two outreach. Linda, East Bloomfield, New York, one outreach Bible, one outreach New Testament. Media member Catherine, Goldendale, Washington, two cases of outreach. Media member Michelle, New Haven, Connecticut, two outreach. Media member James, Centerville, Massachusetts, two outreach New Testaments. Media members Milton and Laura, Gresham, Oregon, four outreach. Lee, Alexandria, Minnesota, 4 outreach. Patricia, McMinnville, Tennessee, 2 outreach. Danny and Cynthia, Charleston, West Virginia, 3 cases of outreach and praying for unsaved children, and said Gabriel did a wonderful job last night at the Wednesday night service. Media church member Judy, Indianapolis, Indiana, 4 outreach Bibles, in prayer for her aunt and her daughter-in-law and for healing. Media member Dolores, Brandywine, Maryland, 1 case of outreach, needing prayer for a nephew. Ernest, Lithia Springs, Georgia, 1 case of outreach. Media member Deborah, Dardanelle, Arkansas, 1 signature edition. Her son Paul had cancer surgery and now he is cancer-free. Amen. Media member Brenda, Theodore, Alabama, 1 outreach. Lord, we pray you touch Sister Brenda. Media member Larry, Copeville, Texas, 1 case of outreach. And Lord, we pray for his friend and Sonetta that needs a touch from the Lord. Tom and Francis, Johnson City, Tennessee, 3 outreach Bibles, healing for a grandson. James and Rosa, Bamberg, South Carolina, 2 outreach. Media member Heather, Tonawanda, New York, 1 crossfire edition. Joanne is in Durham, North Carolina, 8 outreach. Media member Jean, Fort Smith, Arkansas, 6 outreach New Testaments, has a friend that needs a miracle. Lord, we pray for healing for this friend. Media member Donna, Oral Valley, Arizona, 3 Read and Grow Bibles and prayer for salvation for nephews. Media member Terry, Cecil, Pennsylvania, 4 outreach. Paul and Merle are in Minneapolis, Minnesota, 2 cases of outreach. Linda, Garden Grove, California, 2 outreach, needs prayer for her sons and for healing. Media member Angela, Abbeville, South Carolina, 1 case of outreach, needs prayer for her oldest child. Audrey, Glendale, Wisconsin, 7 outreach, New Testaments, needs healing. Media member Eleanor, San Francisco, California, 2 outreach. Arthur, St. Louis, Missouri, 1 outreach, New Testament. Maria, Sunnyvale, California, 1 case of outreach. David, Lake Delton, Wisconsin, 2 cases of outreach. 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Kim Richardson, Texas, 4 outreach. Anonymous, South Daytona, Florida, 1 case of outreach, needing a prayer for miracle. Media member Bernadette in Sunbury, Victoria, Australia, 4 outreach Bibles, 2 outreach New Testaments. James is in Geismar, Louisiana. James Randy, this is my guy right here. Mr. James Randy, giving 2 cases of outreach Bibles, Randy and his lovely wife, Caroline.

0: And we
1: did
0: actually
1: not know his name was James.
0: I didn't either. I didn't know his name was James Randy. And we actually have a video that we're going to play of Randy and his daughter singing together. And
2: he's on standby in case we need someone to sing happy birthday.
0: Yeah, he's right? on standby. Well, I usually do on my shift, yeah. but it's yeah. not like Randy singing happy birthday. When no. Randy sings happy birthday, then it is sung.
2: Then it's a happy yes. birthday.
0: It is a happy Very birthday. Happy. They there gave two cases of Outreach Bibles. He says, from one great American to another. He's proud to see Dr. Watts, his wife, and Brother Mike. God bless. We love
2: He's
0: Randy.
2: Precious. I love him.
0: We love Randy. We love Caroline. We love Kendall.
1: Yes.
2: I got to tell you the story. We were in, Anna and I, 2018, went to Israel. And so we're there, and we had a team, about 60 of us. And we traveled together. We did some digging at Shiloh and all this kind of stuff. And I did a few devotions, and I was introduced, Mike Musral from Family Worship Center. So this couple comes up and they say, you're from Family Worship Center? Yeah, I said, yeah. He says, man, I love Randy, love Randy. Yeah. And then on the last day he said, you're the mic that's on Francis and Friends.
0: Yeah.
2: So
0: I mean,
2: Randy got more credit than I did.
0: He did.
2: But then Randy is, you know, he's a lot better singer than
0: yeah,
2: I am.
0: Yeah, he's very memorable. It's kind of like when I was at Acts 6-4 a couple years ago and a lady came up. She said, is Brother Donnie going to be here this year? I said, no, he's back at the ministry. He's got a lot going on. He wanted to try to make it, but he couldn't make it. I said, is Pastor Gabe going to be here this year? I said, no, he's got a lot at home. He can't do it. And he said, is Paris Reagan going to be here this week? I said, no, they had just had Oliver. I said, no, they just had their first baby. Not going to make it. And then she looked at me. She goes, well, it's good to see you, Dr. Watts. So I said, well, you know, I wasn't the first choice, the second choice,
1: the third
0: choice. But, hey.
2: You take it when it's offered.
0: You take it when it's offered. So, hey, I'm glad I was at least somewhere in the countdown. But we want to thank Media Church members Steve and Anita in Phil Campbell, Alabama, one Outreach Bible. Media members James and Sandra Webster, New York, two Outreach New Testaments. And Lord, we pray for this niece for healing in this brain injury. Stanford and Marietta, Georgia, two Outreach. Media member Terry Vincent, Alabama, eight Outreach Bibles. And Lord, we pray for Terry and his wife. Media member Sheila, Accokeek, Maryland, two Outreach. Joseph in Hollistown, Massachusetts, four Outreach. 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Ella, Newport Richey, Florida, eight Outreach. Media member Diane, Westfield, New York, one case of Outreach. Media member Joanne, Iman, South Carolina, one case of Outreach. Anonymous, Windsor, Virginia, one case of Outreach Bibles and one Ladies Edition. And Geraldine, Dexter, Kentucky, four Outreach Bibles. Has a daughter, Denise, that's been cancer-free for 3 years, but found a lump with recent exam and is undergoing further testing. Father, we pray for Denise. Lord, we pray this lump will be benign. We pray there'll be no cancer return in her body. Lord, you healed her once, and we pray, Lord, for healing again in Denise's life. In Jesus' name, amen. Brother Mike, read as many as you can before the bottom of the hour.
2: All right. We want to say thank you to Sharon, who's a media church member from Huntingburn, Indiana. One single Outreach Bible, praying for her daughter that she would find her way back to the Lord. Donna from LaPorte, Indiana. Five single Outreach Bibles, Salvation for Family Members. Irma Faye from Ripley, West Virginia. One New Testament Outreach. Hortense from Gretna, Louisiana, just down the street a little bit. Seven Outreach New Testaments, praying for husband and two sons, praying for our country, Israel, Africa, and Ukraine. Mary from Bakersfield, California, 10 of the New Testament Outreach. We will donate more Bibles to the military. They're fighting for us. And that's a good point. That's a very good point. Mildred from Kentucky, four single Outreach Bibles, healing in her body. God used SBN to bring her back to the Lord after walking away from the Lord. And then she received the baptism of the Holy Spirit. And so press in, press in, press in to the Lord. Lydia from Concord, North Carolina, one single Outreach Bible, Salvation for Loved Ones, Our Nation, the President, praying for the salvation for the Swaggart family. Catherine from Frederick, Maryland, four single Outreach Bible. She's donating in memory of Brother Jimmy. Note, $100 is for June's Share-a-thon. All right, very good. Thank you for doing that. Anonymous from Los Angeles, California, one case of the Outreach Bibles and 10 of the New Testament.

0: Men Outreach Bibles, praying for the president, disaster victims, the Swagger family, and also Israel and her family. Ellen from Caneyville, Kentucky, two single outreach Bibles, praying for a healing. Rhonda from Gonzales, Louisiana, four single outreach Bibles, praying for finance, healing, and family salvation. Emma from Abilene, Texas, two single outreach Bibles and praying for Jeff's salvation. Michael from Andrew, South Carolina, one case of outreach Bibles. Eyes need a healing touch and praying for our nation and also for SBN. Anonymous from West Monroe, Louisiana, one case of outreach Bibles and salvation for loved ones. Virginia from Roseville, Michigan, two single outreach Bibles, praying for healing in the family, praying for Israel. Anonymous from Johnstown, Pennsylvania, four single outreach Bibles, praying for unsafe family members, Venezuela, all those who have no one to pray for them. That's a good prayer for those who feel that everybody's forgotten them. And so we hold them up in prayer. Jack and Bernita from Rockford, Illinois, one case of outreach Bibles, praying for healing for herself and her sister, her husband, the Swagger family, and also President Trump. Martha from Central South Carolina, one New Testament outreach and three Read and Grow Picture Bibles, praying for a husband who has Alzheimer's and is almost blind. We're praying for you also because caregivers, we've got to understand, it's hard on them also. Marina from Hawaii, two cases of outreach Bibles, and we say mahalo to you, which is Hawaiian for thank you, by the way. Thank you for doing that. Beth from Brooklyn, New York, Media Church member, four single outreach Bibles, praying for the Swagger family, Brother Larson, and praying for her mother, Andrea. Minnie from Fontana, California, three single outreach Bibles, praying for our nation. Margaret from Dudley, North Carolina, two single outreach Bibles, praying for healing of cancer and other health conditions. Loretta from Pettigrew, Arkansas, one case of outreach Bibles. Situation with a couple of these, Larry and his wife, Amanda. Children needs favor from the Lord and intervention and healing. Anonymous from Columbus, Ohio, two single outreach Bibles, praying for souls everywhere to know Jesus. Wayne from Georgetown, Kentucky, two regular print and also two English New Testament. Beverly from Texarkana, Arkansas, six single outreach Bibles, praying for her family. Joan from Greencastle, Indiana, one single outreach Bibles, praying for unsaved loved ones. Church of God, Higher Calling, and then there's M at the end, so I don't know what the M stands for. From Orlando, Florida, thank you so much. And they probably heard you earlier saying that churches should have an outreach, and this is an excellent outreach. Praying for strength for the brethren in the church and for all to receive the baptism of the Holy Spirit. They gave one case of outreach. Thank you. Lynn from Frisco, Texas, two cases of outreach Bible, salvation for her son. Anonymous from the Philippines, four single outreach Bibles and one case of outreach Bibles, praying for self and their wife, and also some financial needs there to be met. Georgette from Deer Park, New York, one single outreach Bible, I apologize, praying for the Swagger family. Lyra from Stowell, Texas, four single outreach Bibles, praying for her healing. Christopher and Sarah from Nevada, one case of outreach Bibles, praying for healing of the family. Mark and Teresa from Dallas, North Carolina, two single outreach Bible. Lost his wife about a month ago and needs prayer. Is having a hard time. And brother, we are lifting you up in prayer for sure. Anonymous from Bethlehem, Pennsylvania, two single outreach Bibles and one regular print, healing for their body.
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3: 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The Jimmy Swaggart Ladies Edition is made with a genuine premium leather cover and offers a special section devoted to the contributions of virtually every woman named in the Bible. 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To submit your prayer request, go to jsm.org or call 225-768-7000.
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Amen. Thanks for tuning in to the July Bible Thumb. We're so glad to have you with us here in the second hour. So far, we've gotten 26,977 of the total outreach Bibles. We need 6,236 Bibles to finish off the country of El Salvador. So I am just substituting for Brother Donnie tonight. So please help me hand this off at the end of Bible Thumb to Brother Donnie, having reached the El Salvador goal and having for the day completed Cameroon and Spain. You completed that earlier, and we're working on El Salvador, and let's get past El Salvador and well into the Republic of Congo. So with your help, we can knock out 6,236 more Bibles easily. I've seen it happen. We can do that in a couple hours. So we need your help. Thank you for calling in. We want to thank Frederick, Mendota, Illinois, one case of outreach. That's going to help us. Joan, Greenville, Alabama, one outreach, New Testament. Trudy, Kings Park, New York, four outreach. Christopher, Burr, Australia, four outreach. Christopher, Fayetteville, North Carolina, one case of outreach. And praying for Betty and Christopher. PETA is in Alamo, Texas, two outreach. Kenneth.

0: Bristol, Florida, 2 outreach. George and Christina, Reno, Nevada, 20 outreach. Praying for Mark and Pat and Tyson healing. Deborah, Diamond Bar, California, 1 case of outreach, and praying for the president, the administration, SBN, JSBC, unsaved family, and healing for her husband and for several others that need healing. Douglas, Swartz Creek, Michigan, 8 outreach. 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Ronald, Bloomfield, Indiana, 4 outreach. Julie, Oak Hills, California, 1 case of outreach. Veronica, San Leandro, California, 1 outreach. Joseph, Pasadena, California, 1 case of outreach Bibles, 4 additional outreach. Joanne, Red Bluff, California, 2 outreach Bibles. Rhonda, Fresno, California, 8 outreach. Alan, Alma, Michigan, 1 outreach. Brian and Connie, Baton Rouge, Louisiana, 4 outreach. Julie, Point Verde Beach, Florida, 4 outreach. Joyce, Lyons, Georgia, 2 cases of outreach. 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Harvey or Keela, Claremore, Oklahoma, 1 case of outreach. 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Gwen, Asheville, North Carolina, 5 outreach. 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Jaylen, Locust, North Carolina, 3 outreach. Kathy, Camp Springs, Maryland, 4 outreach. Philip and Charlene, El Paso, Arkansas, 1 outreach. Bonnie and Jay, Strasburg, Ohio, 4 outreach. Renee, here in Baton Rouge, Louisiana, 1 case of outreach Bibles and an additional $700 donation. Wants to thank the pastors and workers for all they do. Thank you very much, Renee. Tammy, Alliance, Ohio, 1 outreach Bible, 1 giant print. Excuse me. Ken and Jody, Ocala, Florida, 1 outreach. Jessica, Sarasota, Florida, 3 outreach Bibles and 2 outreach New Testaments. Praying for salvation and deliverance and healing for family. William, Louisville, Kentucky, 1 outreach Bible, 1 outreach New Testament. Needing prayer for a sister, need healing. David, Lowville, New York, 4 outreach. Kim is given 2 outreach. Praying for Rose Young, who has cancer. Lord, we pray you touch Sister Rose. Daniel, Albany, Georgia, 1 case of outreach. Sandra, Streamwood, Illinois, 2 outreach. Mary, Norman, Oklahoma, 6 outreach. Sean, Pensacola, Florida, 4 outreach New Testaments. Jerry, Amman, Idaho, 2 outreach. Bessie, Roanoke Rapids, North Carolina, 4 outreach. Grace, Legionnaire, Pennsylvania, 1 outreach. Winston, Roswell, Georgia, 2 outreach. Miss Betty, Houston, Texas, 2 outreach New Testaments and a $95 donation. We got to go to Houston, Texas tomorrow. So, Miss Betty, we might drive by, wave at you off of I-10. And Brother Mike's going to Houston, Texas. So, we're leaving about 8 o'clock in the morning, so you're probably earlier.
1: No, not tomorrow.
0: Not tomorrow. Get over to Crosby when you can.
1: Crosby, yeah.
0: I remember when Crosby, Texas was a country town. Mm-hmm. There wasn't anything there. Now it's unrecognizable.
1: Oh my goodness, yeah.
0: Everybody moved over there on that side.
1: There was a large area where they did, I guess it was a sod. It was a sod farm.
2: Oh, yeah. Uh-huh.
1: You go there now and it's all houses.
0: It's all houses.
1: That need sod.
0: They all need sod. Yeah. Yeah, it is a big, I remember when they opened the opening of the first Starbucks there. I was working in Crosby and I just happened to...
1: You worked in
0: Crosby? I worked all around Houston, the job I had.
1: Yeah.
0: And they were having a grand opening of Starbucks, a ribbon cutting. So that's how long ago that was. Jessica, Kyle, Texas, 8 outreach. Diane, Statesville, North Carolina, 2 outreach. Dwight and May, Clinton, Maryland, 4 outreach. John, Rockford, Illinois, 2 outreach New Testaments, 2 outreach Bibles. Barbara, Frametown, West Virginia, 1 case of outreach and 10 outreach New Testaments. Says, my best friend's grandson was saved because someone donated a Bible. Amen. That's how it works. Maureen, Roswell, Georgia, 2 outreach New Testaments. Lord, we pray for healing for Maureen. Ron and Rhonda, Leawood, Kansas, 1 case of outreach given in memory of Ron. Julia, East Carbon, Utah, 6 or 8 outreach, excuse me. Gerald, Southside, Alabama, 2 outreach. Lori, Tremont, Pennsylvania, 1 case of outreach. Joan, Shakopee, Minnesota, 1 outreach. And Sayoko is in Sao Paulo, Brazil, giving 4 outreach Bibles. So I'm going to hand this off to Brother Mike for a little bit. Take a drink of water. You guys are keeping us busy. Amen. And so read as many as you want, and you can hand it back or whatever you want to do.
1: I just want to show them the pile. This is amazing for this time of night. You're doing a great job. Thank you so much for helping us to spread the gospel. We spread the gospel so many different ways, on different programs, the preaching, the teaching, the articles, the evangelists. If you don't have the evangelists, make sure you get it. There's some excellent articles there. And then there's the Bible-thons, and this is important. Whether you're buying for yourself, you're buying for a friend, or you're giving so that we can spread the word to other nations. How many people did you say
0: Understand, missiologists say one donated Bible equals 1 to 2 salvations, but one study Bible can be 40 to 50.
1: 40 to 50, because you know they're preaching the truth that a lot of times these pastors. I've done 2 trips to Honduras, 1 to the Bahamas. Yes, the Bahamas to preach, not to swim, sure. And then at least 12 or so trips to Sinaloa, which is a drug cartel area of Mexico. And I'm telling you, a lot of these pastors have almost zero training, mm-hmm. and they're doing the best they can. But when they get a tool like the Expositor's Bible, it is amazing. It is amazing. The one church we went to, by the way, no walls on the side. It was just the roof. Mm-hmm. And they had services 6 nights a week. And then on Sunday morning also. And rain or shine, the people were there. That's the commitment. And now that pastor has an Expositor's Bible. I want to say thank you to Lance, a Media Church member from Louisiana, for Single Outreach Bibles. Thank you so much. Carolyn from Sioux City. It looks like Sun City with an I in there. I may be pronouncing it wrong, California. I might be pronouncing it the Canadian way. 2 Single Outreach Bibles, Media Church members. Thank you so much. Wanda from Rising Sun, Indiana. 8 Single Outreach Bibles and 1 Case of Outreach Bibles. Thank you so much. They're Media Church members praying for lost loved ones and dental healing. They need some healing there. William from Philadelphia, PA, 4 Single Outreach Bibles, praying for family and their Media Church members. Wade from Alabama, 4 Single Outreach Bibles. Thank you so much. Judy from Green Bay, Wisconsin. I think they have a football team around there someplace. Mm-hmm. 4 Single Outreach Bibles, praying for family, friends, salvation, the nation, and President Trump. Marilyn from Metairie, just down the road a little bit. 4 Single Outreach Bibles, praying for souls that are lost, that they would come to know Jesus Christ. And that's what we're doing here. That's the reason we're doing this. Jay and Raj from North Miami Beach, Florida. 5 Single Outreach Bibles and 1 Case of Outreach Bibles, praying for family salvation and protection. Frederick and Ellen from Palm Coast, Florida. 2 New Testament Outreach, praying for her husband and other family members, physical healing. Josephine from Brooklyn, New York. 6 Single Outreach Bibles, praying for unsaved loved one. Darlene from Heath, Texas. 2 Cases of Outreach Bibles, praying for salvation for unsaved loved ones. And Darlene is a Media Church member. Betty from Hobart, Indiana, 4 Single Outreach Bibles, praying for healing. Anonymous from Oklahoma, 2 Single Outreach Bibles, praying for healing for themselves and their brother. Lincoln, Nebraska, Anonymous, 1 Case of Outreach Bibles, praying for salvation for daughter Danielle, giving in honor of Zachary Jordan and grandson Noah Christopher. Beverly from Clinton Township, Michigan, 4 Single Outreach Bibles, need the healing in their eye to continue.

four single outreach Bibles and one New Testament outreach, praying for healing of her body, and she is a Media Church member. Annie from Compton, California, Media Church member, three single outreach Bibles and one New Testament English Bible, praying for our nation, praying for ministry, and also for nation and for her family. I think this might be a, don't know if this is a, no, this is another one. This is the Wevoya that I had problems pronouncing from Abbeville, an extra $5. Thank you so much for that. Dawn and Carolyn from Beaver, Oklahoma, a case of Outreach Bible, praying for America. Carol from the Villages, Florida, four single Outreach Bibles, praying for unsafe family members, and Carol is a Media Church member. Bonita from Neosho, Missouri, one single outreach Bible. Thank you so much. Joyce from Falls Church, Virginia, a gift of $150. Thank you. And praying for her husband. He has lung cancer, so we're praying for a miracle. There are times where you just reach out. You just reach out and just say, look, there's nothing we can do, so join us in prayer. So let's hold Joyce and her family up in prayer, her husband for healing, family salvation. Larry and Janice from Crown Point, Indiana, one case of Outreach Bibles, praying for God to give her wisdom and direction for salvation, for family, for revival in our nation, worldwide prayer for our, and also prayer for neighbors and healing. Carolyn from Asheville, Alabama, four single Outreach Bibles. Janelle from Iowa, one single Outreach Bible. Cousin died last week, so the family needs prayer and that God would comfort them. Wilhelmina from Holly Hill, South Carolina, six single outreach Bibles, praying for healing on her feet. Jimmy and Glenda from Athens, Texas, four single outreach Bibles, healing for husband and wife, salvation for loved ones. Margie from Fort Lee, New Jersey, one single outreach Bible, praying for healing and salvation for family member. Shirley from Jonesboro, Tennessee, five single outreach Bibles, healing for my husband of an aneurysm, healing from herself, and also prayer for unsafe loved ones. Donna from Eaton, Ohio, one case of Outreach Bibles, praying for her family for salvation and prayer for SBN and ministry. Dennis and Brenda from Augusta, West Virginia, one single Outreach Bible and two Crossfire, praying for residents of the United States. Estella from Cypress, Texas, one case of Outreach Bible. Estella is a Media Church member, and we thank you for that. Alan Barbara, Media Church member from Fresno, California, a gift of $100, praying for unsafe children and grandchildren. Anonymous from Clover, Virginia, a case of Outreach Bibles, praying for granddaughter for a healing touch, and praying for the world, SBN, and Israel. Thank you so much for that. Geraldine from Bessemer City, North Carolina, four single Outreach Bibles, praying for peace in these dangerous times for the soldiers, and praying for first responders, keeping them safe. Anonymous from Washington, two single outreach Bibles. Juanita from Chicago, Illinois, four single outreach Bibles, praying for United States, the president, for salvation of family members. Mike and Leona from Palmer, Texas, five English New Testaments. Diane from Waterloo, New York, four single outreach Bibles, praying for family salvation, and she is a Media Church member. Sydney from Bessemer, Alabama, one single outreach Bible and one New Testament outreach, praying for people in Venezuela and also praying for Argentina. Tolan from Tyler, Alabama, five single outreach Bibles. Thank you so much. Bonnie from Delphus, Ohio, two cases of Outreach Bible, praying. Caller, she misses her husband that passed away, and also for Sylvia Clarkson's husband, and also a mother, 101 years old. Barbara from Pennsylvania, four single outreach Bibles, praying for family salvation. David and Ann from Monk's Corner, South Carolina, four single outreach Bibles, praying for unsaved loved ones, healing for wife. Barbara from Beaver Springs, Pennsylvania, one case of outreach Bibles, praying for sister, health problems, some healing needed. Janie from San Antonio, Texas, I love San Antonio, one New Testament outreach, praying for healing the body and for son and grandkids. Arlene from Alabama, five single outreach Bibles, praying for her family.
Micah from Lancaster, California, two single outreach Bibles

0: praying for family and upcoming surgery. Joanne from Amityville, New York. Am I pronouncing it right? Two single outreach Bibles, praying for her son, has stage 4 cancer. We're praying for a miracle. Praying for a miracle. Vania from Seattle, Washington. I spent 4 hours at the airport last time I flew up there. That's all I saw was the airport. Two single outreach Bibles, continued good health. Praying for unsaved loved ones, Sister Frances and the entire Swigert family. Amen. Eunice from Atlanta, Georgia, 4 single outreach Bibles. Thank you. Susan from Mission Hills, California, actually did some street ministry there years ago. 2 single outreach Bibles. Praying for people affected by the earthquake. Ben from Kansas, 7 single outreach Bibles. Thank you so much. Karen, a media church member from Arizona, 4 single outreach Bibles. Praying for living situation. Mary from Greenville, Pennsylvania, 6 single outreach Bibles. Mavis from Australia, thank you so much. 1 English New Testament and 4 single outreach Bibles, praying for unsaved family members. Anonymous from California, 6 single outreach Bibles, praying for family members. Fanny, who is a media church member from Farmington, Missouri, 4 single outreach Bibles, praying for our president and for the president of Israel and for all of the ministers. Thank you for your prayers. Mary from Tennessee, 1 case of outreach Bibles, praying for daughter's foot to be healed and for sister's family. Jimmy from Parrotsville, Tennessee, 4 single outreach Bibles. An unspoken prayer request, and the Lord knows it, hears it from your heart. Naomi from Frederick, Maryland, 1 single outreach Bible, praying for unsaved loved one, physical healing for herself. Sister had a light stroke, and also praying for the Swigerts. Elma from Smyrna, Tennessee, 4 single outreach Bible, and I'm going to send it your way.
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0: Wow,
1: 13.
0: Praise the Lord. I'm glad I sent it to you.
1: Prayer for the favor of God in their life. We pray the Lord will bless all of their endeavors. Media Church member Nancy, St. Louis, Missouri, 6 outreach. And Lord, we pray for Nancy's back. Media member Joseph is in Kapolei, Hawaii, 2 outreach Bibles. We were just in Hawaii, and my brain is still on Hawaiian time. Miss Willie May is here in Baton Rouge, 4 outreach. Anonymous, Slidell, Louisiana, 4 outreach. Jonda is in Westerville, Ohio, 2 outreach. And praying for 16 children that were found in Vinton County, Ohio. We pray the Lord will just continue to move in that situation. Dwight in Beverly, Lake Arthur, Louisiana, 2 outreach. And praying for Beverly to be healed completely of cancer in Jesus' name. Joan in Cortland, New York, 1 outreach. Helene, Bethel, Pennsylvania, 1 outreach. Jim in Tallinn, Connecticut, 1 outreach Bible, 1 outreach New Testament. Media members David and Carla, Brandon, Mississippi, 4 cases of read and grow and needing healing in both knees. And we ask the Lord to touch their knees. Media church members David and Carla, Brandon, Missouri, again, 1 outreach. Media member Bonnie, Marysville, Ohio, 4 outreach. Richard and Elvia in Jurupa Valley, California, are giving a $200 donation. And Father, we pray for Elvia that you heal her of cancer in Jesus' name. Mary's in Angola, Indiana, 8 outreach. Victor, Danbury, Connecticut, 4 outreach. Frederick, St. Clair Shores, Michigan, 6 outreach. And just turned 90 years old. Father, we pray for Brother Frederick and these breathing problems. We pray for healing in his body. Sonia, McKinney, Texas, 2 outreach, needing salvation for family and healing from a cough. Pray that you touch Sister Sonia. Rosalind, Fremont, Nebraska, 2 outreach, and praying for the Swigert family and baby Oliver. Debbie, Bloomington, Indiana, 2 outreach. Benny and Una, in Hillard, Ohio, 2 outreach New Testaments, and praying for Brother Benny's hip. Frida, Sacramento, California, 8 outreach, needing prayer for healing. Edith, Hudson, Florida, 2 outreach New Testaments. And Father, we pray for this brain tumor. We pray it will dissipate and disappear in Jesus' name. Kay is in Springfield, Missouri, given 1 case of outreach. And Brother Swaggart is still very much in her thoughts and Praise blessings on Sister Swaggart. Media Church members Jerry and Ruth, Freeburg, Illinois, 4 outreach. Aretta in Smithland, Kentucky, 1 case of outreach and loves everyone at SBN. Betty in Faraday, Louisiana, 1 outreach Bible, has lost loved ones and needs healing in her eyesight. Media member Sybil, Ozark, Alabama, 2 cases of outreach, needing healing, and her son needs healing. Ronald in Riverview, Michigan, 1 outreach Bible, 1 outreach New Testament. Media member Donna, Minneapolis, Minnesota, 1 outreach Bible, 1 English New Testament. Media member Marco, Miramar, Florida, 2 outreach Bibles. Father, we pray for Marco's mother as she suffers from Alzheimer's. We pray, Lord, that you will touch her and bless her in Jesus' name. Sarah and Clavis in Sandy Hook, Kentucky, given 2 outreach New Testaments, praying for baby Oliver and the Swaggart family, and praying that David Watts will sing Camel Train. These people have good, my friends out in Kentucky know what's up.

0: Timothy, Marietta, Georgia. One case of outreach, five outreach New Testaments. Media member Beth Ann is in Des Moines, Iowa. One outreach New Testament, needing prayer for her boyfriend. Leah, Albany, Oregon, two outreach New Testaments. Anonymous, Moss Point, Mississippi, four outreach. George and Betty are in Tampa, Florida, four outreach Bibles, one read and grow. Leon and Judy, Palm Harbor, Florida, one case of outreach and four outreach New Testaments. Media member Mary Ann, Portland, Oregon, two outreach. Anonymous, Canton, North Carolina, five outreach. Media member Joseph, Beth Page, New York, one outreach. Janie, Concord, North Carolina, two outreach. Anthony, Miami Gardens, Florida, five outreach. Media member Linda, Chambersburg, Pennsylvania, four outreach. Florence and Owego, New York, one case of outreach. Pam in Loganville, Georgia, one case of outreach. This is in honor of 11 great-grandchildren. She has 11 great-grandchildren. And praying for family salvation and praying for the president. And Mary Jean is in Albuquerque, New Mexico, giving four outreach Bibles. Mary Jean is praying for her family salvation. So you have, in the 2 hours, we have done at least 2,500. I'll have to do the math on the break, but we're trying to, we're now under 6,000 that are left to finish off El Salvador. So we are halfway there on the 12,000 for El Salvador, 27,983 total. You've helped us today finish the Cameroon. You've helped us finish 18,000 for Spain. We're trying to finish 12,000 for El Salvador and get well into the Republic of Congo, which is another $12,000 Bibles, excuse me. But with your help, we can do it. Go to the phones, 888-768-3401 or sunlifetv.com.
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0: All right, welcome back to hour number three in the July Bible-thon. This is the Watserall team, the Watses and Brother Mike Muzzerall.
1: You know, it took me 12 years to learn how to pronounce Muzzerall.
0: I know, Muzzerall, it's really going to be confusing at Watserall. But hey, in the first 2 hours, you helped us get 3,266 outreach Bibles. That leaves 5,230 Bibles for El Salvador. We're trying to get through 12,000 Bibles for El Salvador. We only need 230. So I know you can help us do that. We can knock that out in a couple of hours. I would love to hand this back to Brother Donnie and have Cameroon finish today, Spain finish today, and El Salvador finished today, and well into the Republic of Congo for next month, making a big dent in that. And you guys are keeping us busy. We're not able to read every single prayer request, but we are praying for all of the needs, and we'll pray for all the needs here at the end. So let's get into more reading. We want to thank Mona, Lumberton, Mississippi, three cases of outreach, and she's praying for revival to start in every U.S. church. Joe in Murchison, Texas, one case of outreach, four additional outreach. Larry and Debbie, Logan, Ohio, two outreach. Nina, Roseville, California, one outreach, given in memory of Pastor Jimmy Swaggart. Ashley in Phoenix, Virginia, two outreach, given in memory of her sister Tina. Thank you for this gift. Mary in Florence, South Carolina, two outreach. Elida, Katy, Texas, one outreach. Permanent, I guess is the name, Worcester, Massachusetts, one outreach, New Testament. Crossroads Diesel Repair, LLC of Walker, Louisiana, one case of outreach, praying for the Lord's blessing on this business. This is Brother Robert Lopez. If you need work done, you need to go to Crossroads Diesel Repair. Brother Robert is a good mechanic and a good, godly man, and he's our head usher here at the church, so you will not be disappointed. Nick in Spring Hill, Florida, seven outreach. Susan, San Jacinto, California, one case of outreach. Billy, Ottawa, Tennessee, three outreach. Anonymous, Mount Laurel, New Jersey, two outreach, given in memory of Brother Swaggart. James and Tony, Baytown, Texas, one case of outreach Bibles, four additional outreach Bibles, and four outreach New Testaments. And they say hello to Brother Mike. This is James and Tony in Baytown, Texas.
1: Oh, awesome.
0: So speaking of Houston,
1: I'm going to be in Crosby. I hope I get to see them.
0: Yeah, you'll be right outside of Baytown.
1: They come
0: Crosby.
1: Quite a lot to the church here. Praise the Lord.
0: Anonymous Pearland, Texas, another Houston area. Houston is representing tonight.
1: Amen.
0: Given four outreach. Elaine, Liberty Township, Ohio, one case of outreach. Olga, Universal City, Texas, one outreach New Testament, two outreach Bibles. And Olga says, God's moving. I hear the sound going in the mulberry trees, the sound of the abundance of rain. Amen. David, Anderson, South Carolina, one case of outreach. Lenore, Covington, Kentucky, four outreach. Hazel, Chino, California, one outreach. Carrie, French Settlement, Louisiana, one case of New Testaments, outreach New Testaments, given in memory of her mom, Inez, and her friend's dad, Bob Clement. So thank you for that gift in their memory. April, Livingston, Louisiana, five outreach. Russ, Memphis, Tennessee, four outreach. Joanne, Laurel, Montana, two outreach. Virginia, St. Albans, Maine, six outreach. Agnes, Newcastle, Delaware, one case of outreach. Kimberly, Raleigh, North Carolina, one case of outreach, and praying for the Swaggart family. Cindy, Sharpsburg, Georgia, four outreach. Matt and Dana here in Baton Rouge, Louisiana, one case of outreach. Catherine, Lexington, Kentucky, one case of outreach. Kimberly, Thompson, Georgia, seven outreach Bibles. Gemma, Brooklyn, New York, two outreach. Ann here in Baton Rouge, Louisiana, five outreach Bibles and eight outreach New Testaments. And remembering Brother Swaggart and remembering our brother Jimmy, every loved one that needs salvation, especially their brothers, and giving a testimony, Dory and family salvation, children everywhere, praying for Miss Francis, Brother Donnie, Brother Gabe, and we're thankful for all this, all these this testimony and these prayer needs. Roxanna, Joplin, Missouri, One Outreach Bible, One Outreach New Testament. 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Carrie,

Ohio, 2 outreach. Michelle, Groveland, Florida, 1 case of outreach Bibles, 1 case of outreach New Testaments. Glenn and Norma, Smithfield, North Carolina, 5 cases of outreach Bibles. Norma and her brother Zinni have cancer. Need prayer, Father. We pray for healing for both Norma and Zinni.

Woodbine, Maryland, 4 Outreach Bibles, 3 cases of Outreach Bibles. Joseph, St. Cloud, Florida, 2 Outreach. 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Afa is in Lakewood, Washington, 4 Outreach. Steve, Texarkana, Arkansas, 4 Outreach, needing prayer for his mother. Media member Timothy, Brandon, Mississippi, 1 Outreach. Joyce, Longview, Texas, 1 case of Outreach, needs prayer for great-grandchildren. 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David, Springfield, Missouri, 2 Outreach Bibles, 1 case of Outreach Bibles. 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

0: Missouri, one regular print. Mary in Chillicothe, Ohio, one case of outreach. Michael, Myrtle Beach, South Carolina, two outreach. Anonymous, Starkville, Mississippi, a $20 donation. Netta, Owensboro, Kentucky, two outreach, needing prayer for healing in her back. Frank, St. Charles, Illinois, one outreach, praying for the people of Venezuela. Anonymous, Cathedral City, California, six outreach, needing prayer for healing for her sister and herself and her son. Media member, Virginia, Plainfield, New Jersey, four outreach. Teresa, Wallingford, Connecticut, one case of outreach, and praying for some children going to California on vacation, and she will be 100 in October. So we just pray the Lord will be with her while the kids are on vacation. Media member Helen, Newark, Ohio, two outreach New Testaments, one ladies edition. Media member Linda, Eau Claire, Wisconsin, one case of outreach. Anonymous, Walker, Louisiana, one outreach. Laura is in It's in Maryland. Nanjamoy, Maryland. I'm probably butchering that. One regular print. Sandra, Baton Rouge, Louisiana, one outreach. Lucene in Uniondale, New York, three outreach. Media member John, Locust Grove, Georgia, one case of outreach. Augustus and Rosalind, Philadelphia, Pennsylvania, five outreach. Isla, Fort Worth, Texas, four outreach. Jim and Carolyn, Lake Wells, Florida, two outreach. Anonymous, Huntington Beach, California, two outreach. Her son has fourth stage cancer. Father, we pray for healing for this son in Jesus' name. Well, I was just in Huntington Beach, California last week. It was beautiful. Sally, Clearwater, Florida, eight outreach. Shirley, Poughkeepsie, New York, two outreach. Virginia, Owosso, Oklahoma, four outreach. Media member John, Franklin, Ohio, four outreach. Anonymous, Cartersville, Georgia, four outreach. Karen, Denison, Texas, two outreach. Viola, Huntington, Maryland, one outreach. Anonymous, Houston, Texas, one case of outreach. Media member Betty, Watauga, Texas, four outreach. Alma, Lancaster, Ohio, six outreach. Media member Jerry, Des Moines, Iowa, four outreach. Virginia, Evanston, Illinois, four outreach. Media and Father, we pray for Sister Virginia for healing from cancer in Jesus' name. Media member Edward, Phoenix, Arizona, two outreach. Emma, Sala, Washington, one case of outreach. Media member Joanne, Moundsville, West Virginia, one case of outreach. Media members Robert and Glenna, Delano, Tennessee, four outreach. Media members Marvin and Sandy, Grand Rapids, Michigan, one outreach. Prayer for healing in the right shoulder. Media member Donna, Arcadia, Florida, one case of outreach. Prayer for a brother-in-law that's having kidney surgery. Media member Alice, Chinchula, Alabama, two outreach. Dorothy, Glen Burnie, Maryland, five outreach Bibles. Father, we pray for Dorothy's great-grandson, Lord, his great-grandson Knox. Lord, we know that he is fearfully and wonderfully made in your image. Father, we pray that you help him in his development. Yes, you help Lord. Him, Lord, in his mind. Father, we pray for just complete healing and understanding, and that you would use Knox in his life, Lord, for your glory, and have a calling on his life. Lord, touch this young man in Jesus' name. Amen. Aaron in Sunman, Indiana, seven outreach. Lewis and Sandra, Bangor, Maine, one case of outreach. Media member Dora, Auburn, Illinois, eight outreach. And finally, Gene in Brookfield, Connecticut, one case of outreach Bibles.
1: All right. Thank you to Elijah, East Windsor, New Jersey. Two regular print Bibles, two Crossfire, and one Read and Grow. Praying for family. Lost a mother 2 months ago, and our prayers are with you. Flo from Branford, Connecticut, four single outreach Bibles, has some prayer requests. He's a veteran. And thank you for your service and praying for our country. And this is given in honor of a sister, Gloreen, who has a birthday on the 4th of July. Praise the Lord. Laura from Columbia, South Carolina, two single outreach Bibles, healing for daughter. Lois from Toledo, Ohio, been there before. Eight single outreach Bibles, praying for family salvation, United States, and for upcoming surgery. Diane from Sarasota, Florida, one case of outreach Bibles, praying for unsafe family members and praying for our president. Morris and Katie from

0: Navarre, Florida, four single outreach Bibles, donation, memory of my best friend's mother-in-law. So thank you for doing that. Thank you. What a way to honor somebody. Just think about it. You're honoring somebody by giving a tool, a ministry tool that someone could get saved. So praise the Lord for that. Gene in Chandler, Arizona, two single outreach Bibles, praying for family and healing. Donald from Baker, Louisiana, five single outreach Bibles and six of the outreach New Testaments, praying for his business, praying for healing. Also a special request for a business situation that they're working on right now. Robert and Sandra from Pearland, Texas, one case of outreach Bibles, praying for SBN. Thank you so much. Georgia from LaGrange, Georgia, two single outreach Bibles and praying for her family. Nella from Ogden, Utah, one case of outreach Bibles. Thank you. Diane, who's a media church member, South Ozone Park, New York, four single outreach Bibles, praying for our nation and the Swaggart family. Marion from Howell, Michigan, four single outreach Bibles, praying for salvation for her family. James in Isola, Mississippi, four single outreach Bibles, praying for family salvation. Constance from Georgetown, Tennessee, media church member, three single outreach Bible and two New Testament outreach, praying for healing and also praying for unsaved loved ones. Arthur from Marietta, Georgia, one case of outreach Bibles, praying for a healing. Norman from Grand Rapids, Michigan, four single outreach Bibles, praying for healing of a family member. Danny from Greenville, Texas, one case of outreach Bibles, praying for SBN, also for our nation. Thelma from Henderson, Nevada, one single outreach Bible. Thank you so much. Praying for baby Oliver. And I'm sure Paris, who might be listening right now, is thrilled that you're doing that. Praying for the Swaggart family and all, and for the parents and grandparents around the world to send their kids to Jimmy Swaggart Bible College. Man. And the three of us, we work there. Well, let me rephrase it. We minister there. So come and join us. Alice from Lakewood, California, one case of Outreach Bible. Alice is a media church member. Praying for healing. Shelby from Gurley, Alabama, media church members. Four single outreach Bible and one, they want a media member certificate. I guess that's our way of joining. It's her 89th birthday tomorrow. Amen. You gonna sing happy birthday to her, bro?
1: What is her name?
0: Her name is Shelby.
1: Shelby, happy birthday to you. Happy birthday to you. Happy birthday, dear Shelby. Happy birthday to you.
0: Amen. And she's also praying for healing. Deborah from Covina, California, three single outreach Bibles, praying for salvation for grandchildren. Grateful for SBN, and we're grateful for you. Daisy from Hodgenville, Kentucky. Hope I pronounced it right. One single outreach Bible and two outreach New Testament, praying for complete healing for her body and praying for her family. Anonymous from Kaufman, Texas, three single outreach Bibles. They're not feeling well. They need a healing, need work to be done in the house, and they need a new car. And all these things God can take care of. Amen. Susan from Muncie, Indiana, four single outreach Bibles. Thank you so much. June from North Royalton, Ohio, one case of outreach Bibles donated in memory of Brother Swaggart. Maisie from Tar Heels, North Carolina, we hear that name quite often here. One case of outreach Bibles and praying for the Swaggarts, SBN, and also for her family. Thank you for your faithfulness. Sharon from Hughes Springs, Texas, four single outreach Bibles. David from Gonzales, Louisiana, and they're giving eight single outreach Bibles. Thank you so much. Lynn from California, one Crossfire and four single outreach Bibles, praying for salvation. Family members also praying for the Swaggart's family. David and Mary from Baton Rouge here in town, four single outreach Bibles. Thank you so much. Benilda from Rosenberg, Texas, one single outreach Bible and one New Testament outreach, praying for her health, also for her car to sell soon. Marie from Las Vegas, Nevada, one single outreach Bible, praying for the nation and for her move from state to state. Pauline from Bronson, Florida, one single outreach Bible and one regular print praying that we meet our goal, praying for baby Oliver, President Trump's salvation, unsaved loved ones. Vesta from Tennessee, 4 crossfires, 3 Read and Grow Picture Bible, and 1 case of Read and Grow Picture Bibles. Elizabeth Miller and Vesta are donating for the kids to have Bibles. Amen. Grandparents and parents, make sure your kids get these Bibles. You say, well, what's the, it's a picture Bible. It's, no, you'd be amazing. You'd be amazed on how much that Bible will touch them. And you're hearing from, I was the children's pastor here for almost 23 years. And so praise God. And I thank God for all the children that this church has reached out to in those years. Mary from Dover, Florida, 2 single outreach Bibles, praying for unsaved loved ones, for the Swaggart family. Andrea from St. Augustine, Florida, 4 single outreach Bibles, praying for our nation, and she is a Media Church member. Dennis and Jane, Media Church member from South Carolina, 4 single outreach Bible, donated in memory of Brother Swaggart and late husband Dennis. So we're praying for you. Amen. Alice from West Virginia, 2 single outreach Bibles, praying for unsaved loved one and SBN. Bill and Brenda from Creswell, Oregon, 8 single outreach Bibles. She wants prayer for healing. Brother-in-law diagnosed with cancer needs prayer. Xenia from Palm Springs, California, 6 single outreach Bibles, praying for Sister Mary, praying for husband, for healing, for self, for Marsha, and also for Micah. William and Melissa from Inman, South Carolina, 1 single outreach Bible and 1 New Testament outreach, praying for family and themselves. Debbie from New Haven, Indiana, 6 single outreach Bible, 2 English New Testament Bibles, 1 Read and Grow Bible, and praying for healing for sister and also for themselves. Tammy from North Carolina, 3 single outreach Bible. Tammy is a Media Church member. Praying for her friend Stan, needs healing in his back. Donation made in memory of Brother Swaggart. Junior in June from Buffalo, West Virginia, 2 single outreach Bible, asking prayer for her son. Just got out of the hospital. Also both for Junior and for June. Jack from Modesto, California, 4 single outreach Bibles, praying for healing. And they are a Media Church member. Iris from Bradford, Massachusetts, 1 single outreach Bible, praying for family and the nation. Dolores from Longview, Texas, 2 single outreach Bible and 1 New Testament outreach. Thank you so much. Anonymous from Illinois, 3 single outreach Bibles. Kai from Arlington, Texas, 2 single outreach Bibles, praying for healing for his body. Elizabeth from Mariposa, California, 4 single outreach Bible, praying for the Swaggart family and the president. Ruth from Lake Dallas, Texas, 4 single outreach Bibles, praying for daughter that has some issues, needs God's help and deliverance in, and needs prayer to break that bondage. Vanny from East Orange, New Jersey, 4 single outreach Bibles, praying for healing. Sandra from Tyler, Texas, 1 case of outreach Bibles, praying for salvation for family. Leroy and Brenda from Baker, Louisiana, just down the street, 1 case of outreach Bible, media member certificate. Thank you for joining. Charlie from Reno, Nevada, 2 cases of outreach Bibles, praying for self, the Swaggart family, Brother Larson, and all servicemen. Praise the Lord. Warren from York, Pennsylvania, 1 case of outreach Bible, praying for the people of Venezuela and for the ministry. Joseph from Norwich, Connecticut, 4 single outreach Bible. Debbie, who's a Media Church member from Denham Springs, Louisiana, 4 single outreach Bibles. Salvation for 3 sons, also praying for daughter and her husband. Pauline from the Bronx, 2 single outreach Bibles and 1 regular print, prayer for family to come back together. Pedro from Cleveland, Ohio, 4 single outreach Bibles, praying for unsaved loved ones. Miriam from North Point, Florida, 1 single outreach Bible, unspoken prayer request for grandson. Sandra from Minneapolis, Minnesota, spent 6 hours in that airport also. Single outreach, 4 single outreach, praying for Venezuela. Steve, and by the way, just impressed with that airport. Have you ever been in there? Mm-mm. I really enjoyed it. I had a great discussion in 6 hours. I had sharing Christ where I could, and had a great discussion with a waitress there, and her husband. He's in Bible college. We sent them a expositor. Anna and I sent it, and so praise the Lord. Just praying that Bible just touches

0: Steve and Joanne from Loves Park, Illinois, two single outreach Bibles on spoken prayer requests. Harlan and Judy from Saginaw, Michigan, 10 single outreach Bibles praying for the lost. Peggy from, is it Pulyop? Is that how you pronounce it, Pulyop?
1: Yeah, close.
0: I may have butchered it. If it is, it's my French-Canadian accent. Two single outreach Bibles and one ladies edition, Restoration of Family, Family Salvation in SBM, JSM Ministries. Gene from Westchester, Ohio, two single outreach Bibles, praying for her son Daryl, has cancer and needs a healing, absolutely. Angel from Northridge, California, four single outreach Bibles, praying for healing for self. Olga from Concord, North Carolina, two single outreach Bibles, healing for self. Lazara from Florida, four single outreach Bibles, praying for country, the president, also Israel. Joseph and Mary, Surprise, Arizona, four single outreach Bible and four outreach New Testaments, praying for family salvation. Mary from North Carolina, four single outreach Bibles, praying for son-in-law and daughter, miracle, physical healing, and she and her husband for physical healing also. Patricia from Knoxville, Tennessee, one case of outreach Bibles for her sister's healing, brother-in-law who has cancer, an unspoken prayer request. Linda from Hartford, Connecticut, two single outreach Bible and one New Testament outreach, praying for healing and also finances. Samuel from Long Beach, New York, one single outreach Bible and one case of outreach Bibles, praying for himself. Danette from Muncie, Pennsylvania, one single outreach Bible, praying for our nation, president, and also the Swagger family. Carolyn from Marrero, Louisiana, four single outreach Bibles, praying for a friend, gets a car and currently can't afford one, salvation for a family. Javid, I hope I'm pronouncing it, and Nayla, Philadelphia, Pennsylvania, four single outreach Bibles, praying for children. Mr. Richard from Warren, Ohio, two single outreach Bibles, thank you so much. Paul, who's a media church member from Greenville, Wisconsin, one single outreach Bible, praying for wife, healing, and also for his own healing. Cynthia from Santa Fe, Texas, one single outreach Bible, healing for Cynthia. And then Colleen from Honolulu, Hawaii, giving a gift of $100, praying for salvation and healing for family. And mahalo, and thank you so much. Aloha.
1: All right. We are just needing a little under 4,100 outreach Bibles to finish off El Salvador, the 12,000 for El Salvador. We're at 29,127 outreach Bibles. Help us. We finished Cameroon today, 3,213. We finished Spain, 18,000. And we are well into El Salvador, 12,000. We just need 4,100 more outreach Bibles. I would love to hand this off with El Salvador finished and then getting well into the Republic of Congo. But we cannot do it without your help. Remember our verse, the 119th Psalm, verse 105, your word's a lamp to my feet, a light to my path. Brother Swagger says the only lamp in the world that produces true spiritual light is the Bible. We are trying to get this true spiritual light throughout the world. Help us get on the phone, 1-888-768-3401 or sunlifetv.com.
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Amen. I love Randy and I love Kendall. I love that song, and that was a great night. I remember that was a Wednesday night, and I just remember that special. And that was the first time Kendall sang with her dad in church, and it was just a great blessing, and she's a great blessing. We want to thank Mandy, Camdenton, Missouri. You guys are helping us. We need 4,086 Bibles to finish off El Salvador. And Mandy in Camdenton, I can't speak tonight, is giving two cases of outreach. Alexander in Milwaukee, Oregon, is giving one case of outreach. Mary, Midland City, Alabama, one case of outreach. Bobby and David, Leesville, Louisiana, one case of outreach. Andrea, Albuquerque, New Mexico, six outreach. Vanessa and Ricky, Livingston, Louisiana, one case of outreach. Todd and Tanya, Everett, Pennsylvania, one case of outreach. I think we might know those people, Todd and Tanya. Their son is somewhere in the back there running sound. But then we got Jude, Columbia, Pennsylvania, two outreach. And Jude, this is a very sensitive and ugly prayer need that unfortunately many people are having to go through these kind of custody battles, and unfortunately there's a lot of abusive parents that do these kind of things. And we're going to pray. Father, we pray for this situation. You know this girl and you know this situation, and God, we need you to move in this situation. Lord, these things are always ugly. And Father, we just ask that you would move in this custody battle in Jesus' name. Give favor in Jesus' name. Amen. Amen. Donna, Alabaster, Alabama, four regular print. Tim and Brenda, Lauren, South Carolina, six outreach. David, San Jose, California, one case of outreach. And Father, we pray for the chronic neck problems of David. Ask you to heal him in Jesus' name. David, I'll be in the San Jose, California area in October. Looking forward to being there in Hollister, California. So we would love to see you there. Christina, Selma, California, one outreach. Christine, Louisville, Texas, five outreach.

Turquoise in Detroit, Michigan, one outreach. Barbara, Tulsa, Oklahoma, $100 donation. Catherine, Somerville, South Carolina, one ladies edition, 5 outreach New Testaments, and 9 outreach Bibles. Delina in Cleveland, Ohio, 6 outreach. Linda, Iroquois, South Dakota, 1 case of outreach. Carolyn Richard, Fort St. John, Canada, 48 outreach Bibles. Timothy, Rutgersville, Virginia, 1 case of outreach. Danielle, New Rochelle, New York, 2 outreach. Dee, Batavia, Ohio, 2 outreach. Amanda, Hacienda Heights, California, 4 outreach. Rosa, Brooklyn, New York, 4 outreach. Renee, Tupelo, Mississippi, 4 outreach. Vanessa, Parkersburg, West Virginia, 4 outreach. Peta, Buninyong, Australia, 2 outreach. Janet, Phillipsburg, Pennsylvania, 2 outreach. Bertha, Oglethorpe, Georgia, 4 outreach. Bill, here in Baton Rouge, Louisiana, 1 case of outreach, New Testaments. Carol, Florence, Oregon, 6 outreach. Need and thanking God for healing her back pain. We'd love to hear that testimony. Paul and Kristen, Macomb, Ohio, 1 outreach. Media member Linda, Denison, Texas, 1 case of outreach. Media member Teresa, Bayonne, New Jersey, 1 outreach. Vera, South Plainfield, New Jersey, 2 outreach. And Vera, I've had that same issue. And Lord, we pray for Sister Vera and this particular need. And we ask you, Lord, to move in Jesus' name. Jared, Calhoun, Louisiana, 4 outreach. Media member Shirley, North Chicago, Illinois, 1 case of outreach. And thank you, Shirley, for the kind words. Media member Norbert and Sheila of Vulcan, Michigan, 2 outreach Bibles, 1 outreach New Testament. Marsha, Federal Way, Washington, 1 outreach. Anonymous, Laverne, Alabama, 4 outreach. Francis, Haltom City, Texas, 4 outreach. 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John and Sherry, Port Clinton, Ohio, 2 outreach. Mary, Gainesville, Texas, 1 outreach. Arlene, Marston, North Carolina, 1 outreach. Media member Joseph, Cuba, Missouri, 1 case of outreach Bibles. And Joseph, I don't know, but if you can, you need to visit Brother Mike Mounts' church there in Cuba, Missouri. Media church member Bessie, Texarkana, Texas, 1 outreach. Anonymous, Toms River, New Jersey, 4 outreach New Testaments. And praying for her friends to be healed. Anonymous here in Baton Rouge, Louisiana, 4 outreach Bibles, 1 outreach New Testament, giving $115 in Bible-thon tithes, and we appreciate that. Media member Jeanette, Knoxville, Tennessee, 5 outreach Bibles, 1 outreach New Testament, needing healing for her daughter Vanessa. Media member Judy, Washington, Illinois, 4 outreach. Robert and Lynette here in Baton Rouge, members of Family Worship Center, giving 8 outreach. Media member Christine Anderson, California, 1 outreach, and gives a praise report. Husband's cancer spots are shrinking. Hallelujah. Praise the Lord. Media church member Roger, Zephyr Hills, Florida, 4 outreach Bibles, 6 outreach New Testaments, and prayer for finances, and praying for Brother Dupree, Dr. Dupree, settling in out in Tennessee. Dennis, Lapeer, Michigan, 4 outreach. Betty, Kennefick, Oklahoma, 2 outreach. 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

0: Louise Woodruff, South Carolina, two Outreach Bibles. And Father, we pray for Louise's husband. We pray that his body will line up with your word and he will be healed and whole in Jesus' name. Whatever the issue is, Lord, we know nothing is too hard for you. Right. Media member Janice, Hearst, Texas, one case of Outreach New Testaments. And Janice, I was born in Hearst, Texas. I didn't grow up there, but I was born there. Media church member Dana, Binghamton, New York, for Outreach. And Father, we pray for Dana and this stage 3 kidney disease. We pray for healing in her body and that these kidneys will function normally in Jesus' name. Roy and Linda Warren, Ohio, one case of Outreach Bibles, and praying for Brother Roy needing a healing. 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Media member Barbara, Crowley, Louisiana, two Outreach. Charlotte, Albuquerque, New Mexico, two Outreach New Testaments. Media member Natalie, Triadelphia, West Virginia, six Outreach New Testaments. And two sister-in-laws have lung cancer, and we pray for healing for both of them in Jesus' name. And finally, media church member Ellie and Janice in Livingston, Louisiana, one Outreach Bible, one Outreach New Testament, needs prayer for a son to come back to the Lord.
1: All right, we want to say thank you to Cynthia from Locust Grove, Virginia, media church member, six single Outreach Bibles, and asking for God's safety as they do some traveling. And there's a lot of people going to be traveling this weekend, and we're praying for safety for us too, because we're going to be traveling. So let's have that prayer. Amen. Genevieve from Newark, Texas, three single Outreach Bibles. She's a media church member and asking for special prayer for property and salvation for loved ones. Wendy from Richfield, Pennsylvania, eight single Outreach Bibles, praying for healing and recovery of her grandson on his arm. Bagwati from Bagwati calls every Biblethon and Share-a-thon. Woodhaven, New York, one case of Outreach Bibles and lost loved ones, praying for them. So thank you so much. George and Mary Ann from Schenectady, I don't know if I pronounce it right, New York, media church member, two cases of Outreach Bibles, praying for healing a husband, President Trump, and also the Swaggart family. Darlene from Wisconsin, 10 single Outreach Bibles given to commemorate our nation's 250th birthday. And praying for healing and recovering for husband's severe stroke. Mike and Ann from Comstock Park, Michigan, one case of Outreach Bibles, praying for her eyes, praying for SBN to meet the goal on the Bibles. Victor from Glendale, Arizona, four single Outreach Bibles, praying for men and women in the military. Let's hold them up. Caroline from Mesa, Arizona, one single Outreach Bible and one New Testament Outreach, praying for family salvation and healing. Naomi from Irvine, California. I've ministered there too. Did some street ministry with back then. I don't know if you heard of Youth with a Mission.
2: Yeah.
1: Yeah, I've done some ministry with them. One case of Outreach Bibles and waiting for a kidney transplant. And Heavenly Father, we pray, O Lord God, watch over Naomi, O Lord God. And we just pray, O Lord God, that you would help her to have this kidney, O Lord God, and that her body would accept this kidney. Find that match in Jesus' name. Amen. John and Sandra from Berea, Kentucky, four single Outreach Bibles. She needs a miracle through her body, praying for unsaved loved ones, and thanks everyone at SBN. And we thank you for being a media church member and for donating Bibles. Cecilia from Leak City, Texas, one New Testament Outreach, and praying for a dispute with the IRS. Oh my goodness, we're praying for you on that one. May you come out, better than you went into it. How's that sound? Melvin and Norma from Athens, Georgia, four single Outreach Bibles, praying for our nation. Charmaine from West Babylon, New York, four single Outreach Bibles, praying for unsaved children. Nathan from Sierra Vista, Arizona, one single Outreach Bible and one case of Outreach Bibles, praying for physical healing for his mother and also for himself. Eva from Clinton, Missouri, one single Outreach Bible and one Read and Grow picture Bible. Mavis, who's a media church member from South Orange, New Jersey, one case of Outreach Bibles, praying for God's will to be done. Deborah from Vail, North Carolina, media church member, four single Outreach Bible, asking for healing in her body and also praying for the Swaggart family. And Marilyn from Atlanta, Georgia,

0: 6 Single Outreach Bibles needs deliverance, praying for President Trump and also our nation. Irene from St. Mary's, Georgia, 4 Single Outreach Bibles, praying for lost family members. Barbara from Vinita, Oklahoma, 4 Single Outreach Bibles, healing for her eyes and salvation for children. Annette from Grenada, Mississippi. 2 Single Outreach Bibles, praying for family salvation, JSM, and for the world. Willa from Hurricane, Utah. 4 Single Outreach Bibles, praying for her family, and she is a Media Church member. Mike and Karen from Cuba, Missouri. And they 4 Single Outreach Bibles, and again, Mike Mounts has an excellent church there. I think we both ministered there. And you go there every year, right?
1: Yeah, I try to.
0: Amen. Praise the Lord. Praise the Lord. They've got some great people there. They've got 2 of our graduates that are ministering in that. Gerald and Linda from Punta Gorda, Florida. 2 cases of Outreach Bibles and praying for SBN. Michelle from Winslow, Arkansas. 1 Single Outreach Bible and praying for Biblethon and salvation for family. And they are Media Church members. Richard and Audrey from Lafayette, Louisiana, just down the road a little bit. 1 case of Outreach Bibles and 1 regular print. Husband needs healing for kidney issues and also family salvation. Terry from Conyers, Georgia.

0: Pennsylvania 2 Single Outreach Bible. Paula, who's from Grand Prairie, Texas, media church member for Single Outreach Bible, asking for a prayer for her daughter. Al from Garden City, Michigan, one case of Outreach Bibles, praying for the United States and also for the celebration, that it goes well. And folks, let's pray for safety. Let's pray, because there's been some dangerous talk in the last couple months, and that rhetoric has got to stop. Lord, watch over this nation. Joe from Valdosta, Georgia, one case of Outreach Bibles, praying for the self and salvation of loved ones. Ruth from Florida, one case of Outreach Bibles, praying for lost loved ones, drugs and alcohol issues with a family member, fentanyl problems, trouble healing, and also for United States. Barbara from Cleveland, Ohio, three Single Outreach Bible and healing for the right eye and financial blessing. Gilda from Lawrenceville, Georgia, media church member, two Single Outreach Bibles and two English New Testaments, praying for a family to be saved. Diana from, I'll just go with Virginia. How's that sound? Four Single Outreach Bible, praying for healing. Anonymous from Alabama, one Single Outreach Bible and one Read and Grow Picture Bible, praying for healing, also praying for their children. Maxine from Brooklyn, New York, one case of Outreach Bible, asking for prayer for a sister and some friends who really liked Dr. Swaggart's tribute to his grandfather last night. That was amazing, and I hope they make it available somehow to be seen again, because he did an excellent job. I know Brother Swaggart would have been upset and would have felt uncomfortable hearing those kind words, but I really felt that that was awesome. Sina from Mount Airy, North Carolina, four Single Outreach Bibles. She's having surgery, and she's praying that it all goes well. So praise the Lord, I agree with her. Cindy from Union, South Carolina, one Single Outreach Bible. Thank you so much.
1: All right, 29,852. Overall, we're about 3,500 away from finishing the El Salvador, 12,000 for El Salvador. Again, we are just wanting to do our part to get the light of the gospel out throughout the world. You've helped us today to finish Cameroon, to finish Spain. We want to finish El Salvador before the night's over. You can help us. We have roughly a little over an hour left. We have had so many slips. We haven't had a chance to pray over every need. So let's do that now. Father, we just thank you, Lord, for your presence.

0: 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And we ask you to move in every situation, every need represented tonight. In Jesus' name, we trust in you, Lord. We know that you can meet every need in Jesus' name. 1-888-768-3401 or go to sunlifetv.com.
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1: 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In the back are scriptures that apply specifically to subjects like discouragement, financial matters, forgiveness, and salvation. 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
3: 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With the Word of God as the cornerstone of our curriculum, we are preparing students for lifelong experiences. I can promise every prospective student a well-rounded education on this beautiful campus where people are respected and true Christian faith is practiced. As the grandson of evangelist Jimmy Swaggart, I can assure you that your time spent here will result in three things. Number one, an understanding of the message of Jesus Christ and Him crucified. Number two, what it means to be thoroughly Pentecostal. And number three, how to apply the Word of God to your everyday life and living.
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Here we are in the July Bible-thon. This is the team Watserall shift. It's 10 o'clock. Overall, you have given us 29,852 outreach Bibles, 3,188 outreach New Testaments. We need 3,361 outreach Bibles to finish the country of El Salvador. I would love to hand this off back to Brother Donnie when he is back from vacation with El Salvador completely finished. Excuse me. We finished Cameroon. We finished Spain. Love to finish El Salvador and be well into the Republic of Congo. With your help in the next hour, we can do it. My theme verse, this is I'm just substitute hosting, but what the Lord put on my heart, I've read it every hour, the 119th Psalm, 105th verse, your word is a lamp unto my feet and a light unto my path. And then Brother Swaggart's notes really jumped out at me. The only lamp in the world that produces true spiritual light is the Bible. So Bible-thon, we are getting the true spiritual light out to the world. The only answer for all of mankind's problems are in the Scripture. So this is the only true light, not philosophy books, not historical books, not literature books, but the Word of God is the only true light, getting that out to the world. We want to thank Marjean is in Rising Sun, Ohio, 3 outreach. Roy, Springfield, Missouri, 1 outreach. Emily, Enterprise, Oregon, 6 outreach. Jennifer is in Salinas, California, 5 outreach. Anonymous, Harvey, Illinois, 1 outreach. Dion in Hillside, New Jersey, 1 outreach Bible, 1 outreach New Testament. Leroy Wagner, South Carolina, 1 outreach, 1 outreach New Testament. Christine, Cleveland, Texas, 8 outreach. Thomas, Plaquemine, Louisiana, 2 cases of outreach Bibles, praying for church unity. Lenice is in Farmington, Missouri, 4 outreach, needing prayer for healing. Paula, Corpus Christi, Texas, 4 outreach. Rick and Luann, Yakima, Washington, 1 case of outreach Bibles, needing healing. Jack, New Paris, Indiana, 8 outreach. Melba, Asheville, North Carolina, 4 outreach. Beverly, Enterprise, Oregon, 7 outreach Bibles, 2 outreach New Testaments. Stacy, McKesney Park, Illinois, 2 outreach, needing prayer for healing for her mom, who's in a lot of pain. Father, we pray for Stacy's mother. Pray you'll heal this arthritis in Jesus' name. Jimmy and Mary, Trenton, Tennessee, 4 outreach, needing healing. Norma in Judsonia, Arkansas, 3 outreach. Paul, Trenton, Michigan, 2 outreach New Testaments. Patrick and Elizabeth, Tucson, Arizona, 1 case of outreach Bibles, 6 additional outreach Bibles. Joanne, Conroe, Texas, 2 outreach. Pamela, Las Vegas, Nevada, 4 outreach. Brent, Huron, Ohio, 2 outreach. John Wesley in Gray, Georgia, giving 8 outreach. Donna in Gray, Georgia, 1 case of outreach. Lois, Kingsport, Tennessee, 6 outreach. Thomas, McGrath, Minnesota, 1 case of outreach Bibles, 1 case of Read and Grow. Tanya, Ardmore, Oklahoma, 2 outreach. Danny and Karen, John City, Tennessee, 4 outreach. And praying for Karen's upcoming skin cancer surgery. Lord, be with Sister Karen. Kevin in Glastonbury, Connecticut, 4 outreach. Richard and Judy, Brookings, South Dakota, 2 cases of outreach Bibles. Additional 8 outreach Bibles. Needing healing for Brother Rick. Jim, Farmingdale, New York, 4 outreach. Shirley, Frankfort, Kentucky, 2 outreach, needing prayer. Paul, Lakeland, Florida, 1 case of outreach. Belinda, Washington, Court Heights, Ohio, 7 outreach. Father, pray for Belinda. We pray, Lord, that you will heal her body. Mark in West Farmington, Ohio, 1 Crossfire edition.

0: 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Anonymous, Pelham, Alabama, one case of Outreach Bibles. Darlene, Aurora, Colorado, two Outreach. Anonymous, Falls Church, Virginia, two Outreach. Paul and Anna, Texas, two Outreach. Dustin, Summertown, Tennessee, $35 donation. Yilda, Amy, Louisiana, one case of Outreach. Gary and Lisa, Pierce, Idaho, four Outreach. Barbara, Splendora, Texas, five Outreach Bibles, two Outreach New Testaments. 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Barry and Karen, Pittsburgh, Pennsylvania, two Outreach. Kenneth, Allegheny, New York, eight Outreach. Scott, here in Baton Rouge, Louisiana, four Outreach Bibles, two Outreach New Testaments. JP, Haines City, Florida, two cases of Outreach. David, Crockett, Texas, one case of Outreach Bibles, eight additional Outreach Bibles. Deborah, Myerston, Pennsylvania, two cases of Outreach Bibles. Lynn, Ponca City, Oklahoma, four Outreach. Jim and Karen are in Warm Springs, Arkansas, four Outreach Bibles and 13 cases of Outreach Bibles. So
1: praise the Lord.
0: Another 13 cases, praying for two estranged children to come home. Father, we pray for this situation. We pray for Jim and Karen and these children that you would intervene in Jesus' name. Merrill and Dorothy, Goldsboro, North Carolina, two Outreach. 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James and Brenda, Elgin, Illinois, eight Outreach Bibles, two Outreach New Testaments. 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Judy in Hewitt, Texas, one case of Outreach Bibles. 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Barbara, Newark, Delaware, four Outreach, given in memory of Brother Swaggart. Media church member Henry, Sun Valley, California, three Outreach, and in prayer for two adopted daughters. Media church members Marvin and Judy Holman, Wisconsin, four Outreach. Martin in Fredericktown, Pennsylvania, one case of Outreach. Paul in Gladstone, Oregon, eight Outreach. Media member Nancy, Story City, Iowa, four Outreach. 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Karen, Wilmington, Ohio, four regular print. Carmen in Philadelphia, Pennsylvania, two Outreach. Mary, Gladstone, Oregon, one case of Outreach. 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And finally, media church member Barbara, Bluefield, West Virginia, three cases of Outreach Bibles and one case of Outreach New Testaments.
1: Amen. Praise the Lord. I want to say thank you to Linda from Orange, Texas, for single Outreach Bibles, praying for salvation of loved ones. Cindy from Grand Island, Nebraska, seven single Outreach Bibles, and Cindy is a media church member. Mildred from Spotsylvania, Virginia, four of the New Testament Outreaches, praying for healing. Leonora from West Virginia, four single Outreach Bibles, praying for a touch in his body, deliverance from cigarettes. Juanita from Glendale, New York.

0: verse. Mary from Midwest City, Oklahoma, 4 Single Outreach Bibles, praying for unsaved grandkids. Tanla from Houston, Texas, 2 Single Outreach Bibles, praying for mother for healing for back and for appetite to eat and for salvation for dad. Edward from Lake Wales, Florida, 2 Single Outreach Bibles, praying for lost loved ones. Peggy from Grantville, Georgia, 6 Single Outreach Bibles, praying for unsaved family members and for our country and also for Israel. Remember, folks, the Bible tells us to pray for the peace of Jerusalem, and we should do that. And you may have some political views, but the Bible still says to pray for Israel. Lewis and Sharon from Eddyville, Kentucky, 4 Single Outreach Bibles, praying for the family, church, and kids. David and Alma from Corpus Christi, Texas, 4 Single Outreach Bibles, praying for wife for back and neck. She was in a car accident, and we're praying for a total healing. Bruce from Ottawa, Kansas, 8 Single Outreach Bibles and 1 case of Outreach Bibles, praying for healing and salvation. And Bruce and Cheryl are Media Church members. Thank you so much. Helen from Charlotte, North Carolina, 2 Single Outreach Bibles, praying for family and for our nation, for Israel and for the Swaggarts. Roger from Wichita, Kansas, 2 Single Outreach Bibles, praying for the open door for a job. Maria from California, 2 Single Outreach Bibles, praying for the nation and SBN to reach the goal, and for the Swaggart family and for all who are helping. Judy from Norman, Oklahoma, 4 Single Outreach Bible and 1 case of Outreach Bibles, praying for healing for tremors for herself and vision and heart conditions for her husband. Diana from Charlotte, North Carolina, 4 Single Outreach Bibles, praying for health and healing. Annie from Zachary, Louisiana, 5 Single Outreach Bibles and 3 Outreach New Testament. Nikki from Aurora, Colorado, 2 Single Outreach Bibles, praying for spiritual battle in the home, that the Holy Spirit and God would get involved. Anonymous from Florida, 2 Single Outreach Bibles and 1 regular print, praying for comfort and strength for the family. Diane from Indianapolis, Indiana, 4 Single Outreach Bibles, praying for healing, salvation of the family members, praying for Israel and for our nation. Doris from Houston, praying for 2 Single Outreach Bibles, praying for a daughter in recovery from surgery. Sheila, who is a Media Church member from Southport, North Carolina, 2 Single Outreach Bibles, praying for healing and family salvation. Ronald and Lois from Ada, Oklahoma, 1 case of Outreach Bibles. Thank you so much. Praying for unsaved loved ones and 2 grandsons who need prayer. Helen from Apex, North Carolina, 4 Single Outreach Bibles, healing for their back. Joe from Attica, Michigan, 1 case of Outreach Bibles. Anonymous from Piedmont, Alabama, 1 Single Outreach Bible, praying for help for his life. Earl from Wilmington, North Carolina, 4 Single Outreach Bibles, praying for family salvation. Wanda from Carnesville, Georgia, 2 Single Outreach Bibles, praying for family salvation. Carlton from Wichita Falls, Texas, 2 cases of Outreach Bibles, praying for healing of pneumonia. Jess, who's a Media Church member from Kansas, praying, giving 1 case of Outreach Bibles. Trust in the Lord to lead him. God will send a buyer to him. Praying for President Trump in the United States, the peace of Jerusalem, and also praying for his children. Jennifer from Staten Island, New York, 2 Outreach New Testaments, praying for unsaved family members. Robin from Walterboro, South Carolina, 1 Single Outreach Bible and 1 Outreach New Testament, praying for family. They lost their mom and they need prayer. Lord, help them in Jesus' name. Diana from Lakeland, Florida, 4 Single Outreach Bibles, praying for a family, praying for lost people in the world. Anna from Taylor, Michigan, 1 Single Outreach Bible, praying for physical healing and for unsaved loved ones. And then Carl from Brandon, Florida, 1 case of Outreach Bible. And thank you so much.
1: All right, 30,700. And 62 Bibles. We just need about a little under 3,000 to finish off El Salvador. 12,000 for El Salvador. You've helped us today to finish off Cameroon 3,213.

0: Spain, 18,000, and we're working on this 12,000. We need about 2,800 Bibles to finish off El Salvador. That would be amazing if I could hand this back to Brother Donnie next week and we have finished out El Salvador. I know he would be very, very pleased, and he might even let our crew host again if we reach that goal.
1: Amen.
0: So if you are Team Watserall, we need you to call, get online, 1-888-768-3401 or sunlifetv.com.

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0: Amen. We miss Brother Swaggart every day. We're going to read a few before the bottom of the hour break. We want to thank Kenny and Linda in Holiday, Florida, 2 outreach. Charles and Jeannie, Fort Wayne, Indiana, 4 outreach. Glenda and Anthony, Elk Grove, California, 1 case of outreach. Jessica Violet, Louisiana, 7 outreach, New Testaments. Sherry Walker, Louisiana, 1 outreach. Thomas McGrath, Minnesota, 2 outreach Bibles and 1 case of Read and Grow. Christopher is in Christ Church, Barbados, giving 2 outreach and needing prayer for healing. Jeff in Gaffney, South Carolina, 1 outreach, praying for revival for America. Anonymous, Wichita, Kansas, $100 donation. Dale and Janice, West Columbia, South Carolina, 2 outreach. Jeff and Nancy, East Wenatchee, Washington, 1 case of outreach, 6 additional outreach. Stephen, Marlton, New Jersey, 1 case of outreach, New Testaments. Esther, Bakersfield, California, 2 outreach. Nicole, Nar Warren, South Australia, 2 outreach. Brandon, Guthrie, Oklahoma, 1 outreach Bible, 1 outreach New Testament. Amber, Blanchard, Oklahoma, 1 case of outreach, New Testaments. Michael, DeRidder, Louisiana, 4 outreach. Lindora, Cambria Heights, New York, 2 outreach. Patricia, Washington, Utah, 4 outreach. Needing prayer for husband's health. Billy Disputana, Virginia, 6 outreach Bibles, 3 outreach New Testaments. Needs prayer for family that need to be born again. Lewis and Norma Linda, Grand Prairie, Texas, 4 outreach Bibles. Hello, Lewis and Norma Linda.
1: And the whole family
0: here. And Doreen, who is there, and her sister's there, Denise. They're all back in Grand Prairie. Hello, everybody. So we're going to end right there for the moment. We'll come back after the break. We're sitting at 30,831 Bibles. We need about 2,400 to finish off the country of El Salvador. 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
3: 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To submit your prayer requests, go to jsm.org or call 225-768-7000.
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0: We want to welcome you back to the last shift of the July Bible-thon. We want to thank Patricia, Washington, Utah, for outreach. Let me skip down. Mary, Autryville, North Carolina, 3 outreach, New Testaments. 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Jeremy, Grand Island, Nebraska, 8 cases of outreach Bibles. Rachel and Jason, Kailua, Kona, Hawaii, 1 case of outreach Bibles, needing prayer for salvation of family members. And I'm jealous. I just got back from Hawaii last week, and we were sick part of the time, so now we've got to have a Hawaii do-over.
1: So we can go visit them.
0: Rachel and Jason, we're coming to visit you in the Big Island on Kona, Hawaii. We were in Waikiki, Oahu, and so we need to get to the Big Island. Cheryl, Schulenburg, Texas, 1 case of outreach. Debbie, Mount Vernon, Kentucky, 8 outreach. Nicole, Nar Warren, South Australia, 2 outreach. Charles and Rosalind, York, Pennsylvania, 2 outreach. Ralph and Laura, Clarksville, Tennessee, 3 outreach and 1 regular print. Kurt, Richland, Washington, 13 outreach, New Testaments, needs prayer, protection for a daughter and a new journey, and just recently married, and we pray the Lord will bless them. Ray in Dardanelle, Arkansas, a $150 donation, needs prayer for spiritual healing. Elodie in Gentry, Arkansas, 4 outreach. Nicole, Elkton, Kentucky, 3 cases of outreach, 6 additional outreach, 1 outreach, New Testament. This is from Trenton Assembly of God in Trenton, Kentucky. Their Vacation Bible School wanted to send an offering to donate for Bibles. So, amen. Thank you, kids. And thank you all to the pastor and everyone from Trenton Assembly of God and the children's pastor and everybody that put on VBS. Because if you ever put on VBS, you know it's not for the faint of heart. So thank you to all the kids for donating to Bible-thon. Catherine, Norwood, North Carolina, 4 outreach. Media member Keith, Flora Home, Florida, 2 outreach. Media member Pauline, Bronx, New York, 2 outreach. Norma, Germantown, Maryland, 4 outreach. Media member Diana, Phoenix, Arizona, 1 outreach. Father, we pray for Maria on dialysis. We pray for healing. Media Church, how do you say this? I know how to say this. It's I-A-N-N-E-S, Giannis or Annis. There's a way to say it right, and my brain's not working. I'm sorry, brother. From Fredericktown, Missouri, 6 outreach. Media Church member Joseph, East Meadow, New York, 3 outreach. Media members James and Barbara, Kearney, Nebraska, 6 outreach. Eric, Odin, Arkansas, 1 outreach, given in memory of his son, Eric, and for our country. Media member Carol, Kennerdale, Pennsylvania, 1 outreach, New Testament, 2 English New Testaments. Sandra, Patterson, New Jersey, 4 outreach Bibles. 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Arthur, Beverly Hills, Florida, 2 outreach. Johnny Van Alstine, Texas, 4 outreach. Orlando, Albuquerque, New Mexico, 1 case of outreach. William, Sturgis, Michigan, 2 outreach. Scott, Magnolia, Ohio, 2 outreach. Ermond, Hamden, Maine, 6 outreach. Rob, Ridgeland, Mississippi, 6 outreach. Bruce, Lyle, Illinois, 2 outreach. Susan, Concord, North Carolina, 2 outreach. Donald, Boiling Springs, South Carolina, 4 outreach. Paula, Serena, Canada, 2 cases of outreach. Shanta, Richmond, Virginia, 1 outreach. Margie, Arlington, Texas, 1 outreach, New Testament. Tina, Texarkana, Arkansas, 2 outreach Bibles, needing healing for her daughter and for herself. God brought her through surgery and is helping her heal and telling everyone how good God is. Amen. Jack and Judy, Las Lunas, New Mexico, 1 case of outreach. Gloria, LaGrange, Georgia, 6 outreach. Nancy, Baton Rouge, Louisiana, 6 outreach. Glenda, Edgewater, Florida, 2 outreach. Annette, Jacksonville, Florida, 1 case of outreach. Media member Juan, San Jose, California, for outreach. And finally, media church member Jane, Miamisburg, Ohio, 6 outreach Bibles praying for her husband's salvation.
1: All right, folks, you're doing an awesome job. So continue to do that. And thank you for supporting SBN Biblethon. Anonymous from Temple, Texas, one case of outreach Bibles. Husband and children are doing a trip to D.C., Washington, D.C., and they're asking for, obviously, a safe trip there and back. And grandson needs a better job, so praying for them. Anonymous from Alabama, 2 single outreach, and they want to become a media church member, so praise the Lord for that. Praying for husband and also for a healing for Mr. or Mrs. Anonymous. Lydia from Boise, Idaho, 1 single outreach Bible and 1 New Testament outreach. Praying for healing for their eye, restoration of sight, and praying for the Swaggart family. And thank you for doing that. Hold us up and hold up the Swaggart family for strength and direction. There's a lot of there's weight on their shoulders, and they want to continue to do what God is leading this ministry. Isabella from Danville, Virginia, 2 single outreach Bible, praying for the Lord to take all their issues and for the Swaggarts and for the Larson family. Laura from Williamstown, New Jersey, 1 single outreach Bible. We might be there in the next week or two. Elaine from Altoona, Wisconsin, 4 single outreach Bible and 1 outreach New Testament, praying for salvation for the family. Ray and from Jackson, Kentucky, 1 single outreach Bible, praying for him and his family, for lost souls and for the nation. James from Spring Grove, Pennsylvania, 1 case of outreach Bible. Thank you so much, and healing for their eyes, for his eyes and his back. Wanda from Quincy, Illinois, 2 single outreach Bibles, praying for the nation. Lisa from Lake City, Florida, 4 single outreach Bibles, praying for the family. Fred from Panama City, Florida, 2 single outreach Bibles, salvation for lost loved ones. Steve from Rio Vista, California, 4 single outreach Bibles, praying for his hands and for healing. Bernadine from Coeur d'Alene, Idaho, 2 single outreach Bibles and 1 outreach New Testament, praying for God's will for their daughter and her daughter and for daughter's anxiety and healing in the body. Kenny from Milwaukee, Wisconsin, 2 single outreach Bibles. Jim from Milford, Ohio, 4 single outreach Bibles. Thank you so much. Annette from Jacksonville, Florida, 1 case of outreach Bibles, praying for her continual health, salvation for family members. Renadell from Hollywood, Florida, 4 single outreach Bibles, praying for self, for healing, for eyes, praying for friends, for healing. Bruce from York, Pennsylvania, 7 outreach New Testament, salvation for wife and family. Gloria from Baker, Louisiana, just down the road, 4 single outreach Bibles, praying for salvation of unsaved family members. And remember her son also who needs a special prayer. Anthony from Clearwater, Florida, 1 case of outreach Bibles. Thank you so much. Raymond and Janice, Media Church Bible members from Pueblo, Colorado, 3 cases of outreach Bibles, praying for the president, for the country, and for 3 grown children for their salvation. Raul and Letty from Diamond Bar, California, 4 single outreach Bibles, praying for the nation and for all the children of the world. Louise from Fresno, California, 2 single outreach Bibles. Thank you so much. Wanda from Fayetteville, Tennessee, 2 single outreach Bible. Thank you so much. Joyce from Fort Payne, Alabama, 2 single outreach Bible, praying for the caller and for her family. Michael from Orange, California, 1 single outreach Bible, praying for the Lord, that the Lord would come soon, and every Christian says amen. Rick and Deborah from New Carlisle, Ohio, 1 case of outreach Bible, praying for father-in-law's healing. Barbara from Stafford, Texas, a gift of $40. Thank you so much for that gift, praying for a healing touch from the Lord. Joanne from Los Angeles, 5 single outreach Bible, a media church member, praying for family and all the families on the earth. Janice from Illinois, one case of Outreach Bibles. Thank you so much. I'm praying for her grandson and also for the Swaggart family. Victoria from Josephine, Texas, two single Outreach Bible, asking for prayer, and also they were baptized in the Holy Spirit tonight. So praise the Lord for that. Amen. It was when you were singing, brother. I know it was. From Sabine Pass, Texas, anonymous, two single Outreach Bible, praying for a family, especially Frankie. Marty from Jacksonville, Florida, two single Outreach Bible and one single Outreach New Testament, praying for Venezuela, earthquake victims, salvation for her family, and also praying for SBN. Chuck from Alexandria, Minnesota, four single Outreach Bible, pray that whoever receives the Bible gets to save the soul, get saved, and that the souls that hear the gospel of Jesus Christ would grow. Margie from Sun City, Arizona, one single Outreach Bible, praying for salvation for lost loved ones. Josephine from Gilroy, California, three single Outreach Bibles, praying for our nation and the nation of Israel, and they are Media Church members. Brenda from Milwaukee, Media Church member, four single Outreach Bible, praying for JSM and also for family salvation. And finally, Kay from Oklahoma City, one single Outreach Bible, praying for unsaved loved one. And Kay is a Media Church member.
0: Amen. Let's figure this out really quickly here. We're at 31,370, and we have raised 10,157 on Shift Watzerall. So for the nation of El Salvador, we just need 1,843 Bibles to finish off El Salvador. So that would be awesome. I just got a big stack handed in, so we're just going to keep on going and get as close as we can. You guys today have finished Cameroon. You finished Spain. And we are working hard. We're 1,800 Bibles from finishing El Salvador. I would love to hand this off to Brother Donnie when he gets back, having finished out El Salvador. That would be great. That would make him happy, make me happy. And we can do it. We can do it with your help. And we're thankful for Jane Monette, Missouri, two Outreach Bibles, Elizabeth Troy, Michigan, one case of Outreach, Linda, St. John's, Florida, six Outreach, James, Inwood, West Virginia, two Outreach, Deborah, Lenexa, Kansas, four Outreach, Doreen, Rochester Hills, Michigan, one case of Outreach, Annette, Pinellville, New York, one Outreach, Renee, Davison, Michigan, four Outreach, Joey, Gilroy, California, one case of Outreach, 225 Gutters here in Baton Rouge, Louisiana, one case of Outreach Bibles, two additional Outreach Bibles. I need to call you guys because I need gutters. 225 Roofers in Baton Rouge, two cases of Outreach Bibles. Planted in Christ Outreach Center in Athens, Tennessee, six Read and Grow and three Outreach Bibles. So thank you for that to the church there. William and Connie, Aransas Pass, Texas, two cases of Outreach. Holly, Springfield, Missouri, one case of Outreach. And saying have Alice, Loveland, Colorado, eight Outreach, two Outreach New Testaments. Wishing everyone a happy and blessed 4th of July.

0: Joanne, Louisville, Texas. One Outreach New Testament, one Outreach Bible. Winsome in Woodhaven, New York, two Outreach Bibles. Harmon and Christy, Bay Minette, Alabama, four Outreach. Deborah, Polk, Pennsylvania, eight Outreach. Deborah in Shippensburg, Pennsylvania, three Outreach. Needs prayer for an unsaved husband and brothers, one that needs a kidney transplant. Father, we pray for healing and salvation for these. Valerie in Rochester Hills, Michigan, two Outreach. Keith, Madison, South Dakota, one case of Outreach. Connie, Wade, North Carolina, three Outreach. Anonymous, Eugene, Oregon, one case of Outreach. Mary, Madisonville, Kentucky, one case of Outreach Bibles, 10 Outreach New Testaments, two additional Outreach Bibles. Anonymous in Ocala, Florida, one Outreach Bible, given in honor of Brother Swaggart. Media Church member Arlen, Barrington, Illinois, four Outreach Bibles, three cases of Outreach Bibles. And Lord, we pray for Arlen and the sale of this property. Patricia, Los Angeles, California, two Outreach. Media members Randy and Tanya, Cleveland, Tennessee, one case of Outreach. Needing prayer for God's direction, deliverance from nicotine, healing, to be filled with the Spirit, and to find a job. And Lord, we pray for both Randy and Tanya. We ask you, Lord, to meet all of these needs. Jenny, Gonzales, Louisiana, four Outreach. Mary, Ector, Texas, four Outreach. Anonymous, Kansas City, Missouri, four Outreach. Marjorie, Novi, Michigan, two cases of Outreach. Carolyn, Wiley, Texas, two Outreach. Marigot, Forest Lake, Minnesota, one case of Outreach. Media members Frank and Bertha, Ogallala, Nebraska, four Outreach. And praying for situations of wildfires in Nebraska and Wyoming. Media church member Philip and Marlis in Edwardsburg, Michigan, one case of Outreach. Praying that both will be a good example to their 3.5-year-old son and wanting to follow the Lord. Media church member Joan, Shakopee, Minnesota, four Outreach. Rita, St. Paul, Minnesota, one case of Outreach. Media church members Frank and Bertha, Ogallala, Nebraska, again, four Outreach. And media church member Gloria, Maysville, South Carolina, four Outreach Bibles.
1: I want to say thank you to Patricia from Topeka, Kansas, media church member. Six single Outreach Bibles. Praying for a safe 4th of July for everybody, praying for the Swaggart family, and also strength and comfort for them. David and Dixie from Christmas Valley, Oregon, four single Outreach Bibles, praying for healing. Tabitha from Waynesboro, Pennsylvania, two single Outreach Bible, needs prayer for upcoming cataract surgery in both eyes, praying for her church, her pastor, and praying for unsaved loved ones. Catherine from Omaha, Texas, two single Outreach Bible, praying for the nation. Jesse from San Antonio, two single Outreach Bibles, praying for healing in the family. Patricia from Grenada, Mississippi, four single Outreach Bible. Carol from Saginaw, Michigan, one single Outreach Bible and one Read and Grow Picture Bible, praying for a close friend's daughter who's in hospice and praying that God would heal her of cancer. And God is a God of miracles. And Lord, please do that in Jesus' name. Barbara from Kentucky, four single Outreach Bibles. Thank you so much. Anonymous here in Baton Rouge, one single Outreach Bible. It has a prayer request, unspoken prayer request. Gail from Blue Springs, Missouri, four single Outreach Bible. Lori from Boise de Arc, Missouri, two single Outreach Bible. Ann from Wisconsin, media church member, one case of Outreach Bible, praying for SBN. Helga from Olympia, Washington, one single Outreach Bible, praying for the president. Gary and Jennifer from Vallejo, California, one case of Outreach Bible, praying for the church in Davis to be enlightened to the truth of the gospel and stop being dictatorial of their patrons. Barbara, that's very specific. Barbara from LaGrange, North Carolina, one single Outreach Bible and two Outreach New Testament. Leroy and Iris from Shenandoah, Virginia, two single Outreach Bibles, praying for a good report on a CT scan concerning Leroy's blood. Deborah from right here in Baton Rouge, Louisiana, six Read and Grow Bible and two single Outreach Bibles. Thank you so much for that. Janet from Green,

0: York, two single outreach Bibles, praying for healing for Janet and Bill, and praying for our country. Robert and Valda from Hartford, Connecticut, 5 single outreach Bible, praying for health and finances for Robert. Shirley from Pueblo, Colorado, 4 single outreach Bible, praying for people affected by the fire in Aspen Acres, fires in Colorado, and Family Salvation, the Swaggart family, and ministry workers. Gail from Williamson, Georgia, 3 outreach New Testament, praying for a friend's healing. And finally, Wilson from Georgetown, South Carolina, 1 case of outreach Bibles, praying for SBN to meet the goal and praying for United States of America.
1: We want to thank Adam, Salinas, California, 3 outreach. Teresa Crowley, Louisiana, 1 outreach. Kimberly McAllen, Texas, 2 outreach. Matthew Graham, North Carolina, 2 outreach. James, Youngsville, Louisiana, 1 case of outreach and 1 case of outreach New Testaments. John, Apple Valley, Minnesota, 4 outreach. And John is praying for the salvation of his son and daughter and the distribution of his soul-winning book, What Does It Mean to Be Born Again? So we pray for Brother John and pray for that book will be distributed. Marty, Kingston, New York, 1 outreach. Marion, Waterloo, Iowa, 2 outreach. Praying for salvation for lost loved ones and healing. Media member Carol, Calhoun, Georgia, 1 case of outreach Bibles and praying for the people of Georgia sitting in a 100-degree heat wave. And we need to pray for all those. Media members Alan and Nelia, Chatsworth, California, 4 outreach. Media member Rosario, Fontana, California, 4 outreach, needs prayer for healing. Susan, Jamaica, New York, 1 outreach, New Testament. Fada Kitama is in Tacoma, Washington, 1 case of outreach Bibles. Media church member Jackie, Longview, Texas, 1 outreach. Media members Travis and Jeannie, Farmerville, Louisiana, 4 outreach. Anonymous Milwaukee, Wisconsin, giving a $22 donation. And media church member John in Marlton, New Jersey, giving 4 outreach Bibles and 4 outreach New Testaments, praying for healing in his back, praying for the ministry and the workers, and for Mike Muzzerall. So John is a Mike Muzzerall fan. So let's look at the numbers really quickly here and see what we got. We're sitting at 31,869 Bibles overall. So we're going to take out what we started with. So our shift has done 10,656 Bibles, which is fantastic. We're trying to knock out the country of El Salvador. And so we are just 1,344 away. 1,344 from finishing El Salvador. So that is just phenomenal. We came in with 21,213 were completed. That was Cameroon and Spain. 24,717 when we came in. Now we're sitting at 31,869. You guys have done just a fantastic job. I'm going to wait just and see what the latest is as far as the operators. And I know we have some on some calls. So we're going to go into the either some music or the top of the hour break. Get on the phone, 888-768-3401 or sunlifetv.com.
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3: The Expositor Study Bible is one of the best sellers in the world today. 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We offer a multitude of Bible editions that will not only bless the reader with understanding, wisdom, and knowledge, but also can be personalized to the very one studying. The Jimmy Swaggart Ladies Edition is made with a genuine premium leather cover and offers a special section devoted to the contributions of virtually every woman named in the Bible. The regular edition and translated Bibles offered in Spanish, Portuguese, German, Russian, and French also have quality bonded leather covers. The New Testament editions are offered in English and Spanish. Hardback Bibles include the Cross

0: law enforcement officers, fire department, and EMS workers. 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

0: Amen. We want to thank Colleen in Hopwood, Pennsylvania for outreach, praying that her son Jacob would come back to the Lord and as an upcoming surgery. Media member Clark, Columbus, Ohio, 2 outreach Bibles, 3 Spanish New Testaments, and 3 English New Testaments. Anonymous here in Baton Rouge, Louisiana, 1 case of outreach as several unspoken requests. Carol, Downers Grove, Illinois, 1 outreach. 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Myrtle, Gardner, Kansas, 2 outreach. Media members Tony and Katrina, Houghton, Louisiana, 2 cases of outreach. Media member Lena, Chicago, Illinois, 1 case of outreach Bibles, 5 outreach New Testaments. Vicki, Liberty, North Carolina, 2 outreach. Media member Mary in Los Angeles, California, 4 outreach. Celeste is in North St. Paul, Minnesota, 2 outreach Bibles.
1: We want to say thank you to Mammy from Ocala, Florida, 6 single outreach Bibles, asking for healing in her left eye. Cindy from Riverside, California, 1 single outreach Bible, praying for her upcoming CT scan, asking for healing for her eyes and also for her heart. Brenda from Chase City, Virginia, 2 single outreach Bibles and 1 English New Testament, asking for healing. Lori from Melbourne, Florida, 2 single outreach Bibles and praying for family health issues. And then Loetta from Pettigrew, Arkansas, media church member, 4 single outreach Bibles, praying for her son-in-law and daughter, needs the Lord's touch and help in a bad family situation. Lord, please intervene.
0: All right. We, on our shift, you guys have given 10,740 Bibles. So to close out El Salvador, we were needing

We need 1,530. I'm sorry, that's not right. Sorry. We need a little over 1,000 Bibles to finish the country of El Salvador. So very, very close, 12,000 total for El Salvador. Today we finished the Cameroon, 3,213. We finished Spain, 18,000. We're working hard. We've raised about 11,000 of the 12,000 required for El Salvador. So we're going to wait just a few more minutes, see what the official word is as far as how much longer we're going to go. We're going to go back into some music. Get on the phone, 888-768-3401 or sunlifetv.com.

I want y'all to pick it up with that bridge if you can. Church, you can praise your way out of harm's way. And I don't care what the devil's trying to do to you right now. You can praise your way out. I said you can praise your way out.

Rejoice. Let all of God's people praise the Lord. Come on, you can do better than that this morning. Come on, you've got something to rejoice about this morning. You've got something to praise Him for. I know it may look bleak now, but joy's coming in the morning. Just hold on. You can praise your way to victory. You can praise your way to victory. Come on, church, do you believe that this morning? Just praise Him right now.

Amen. Rejoice. We want to thank Fran, Brentwood, Tennessee, 2 outreach. Dan, St. Louis, Missouri, 4 outreach. Dan's testimony, he says, thank you, JSM. David, Ruidoso Downs, New Mexico, 1 case of outreach. Leonard, Adams, Nebraska, 8 outreach. Byron and Floyd Dean, Zachary, Louisiana, $100 donation. Daniel Vinayas, California, $20 donation. Jennifer Dyer, Indiana, 3 English Expositor New Testaments. And happy birthday to Jody Wilson, has a 4th of July birthday, and says, tell Jody happy birthday and that her mommy loves her soul. So, Jody, your mommy loves you very much. Brenda, Spring, Texas, 4 outreach. Dolores Kemp, Texas, 4 outreach, needing healing in her eyes. Philip, Sweetwater, Tennessee, 3 outreach. Media church member Shalanda, Waxahachie, Texas, 3 outreach, praying for restoration for a brother from addiction. Media member Janice, Aurora, Colorado, 1 case of outreach Bibles and 1 outreach New Testament. Media member Roberta, Pueblo, Colorado, 6 outreach, needing prayer for strength. Mary Westbury, New York, 2 outreach, needing prayer for family salvation. Joyce in Cesar, Illinois, 2 outreach. Media member Velva, Hoffman, North Carolina, 5 outreach. And Mary in Annapolis, Maryland, giving 2 outreach Bibles. So, we're sitting at 32,022, and we had 31,950.

53. So we are just about, we're under 1,000 Bibles that we need to finish El Salvador. We're right just a little under 1,000 Bibles left on El Salvador. So we've still got calls in the queue, so we're going to hang around as long as they will let us. Team Watzerall, we're here, and we are so thankful. You guys have given 11,000 Bibles since 7 o'clock, 11,000 Bibles on our shift. And, man, we are grateful and thankful. We need about 1,000 more to get finished with El Salvador. I would love to hand this off to Brother Donnie, having finished Cameroon, Spain, and El Salvador. So we'll stick around, hang around as long as they'll let us hang around. And we're going to go back to some music. Go to the phone, 888-768-3401 or sunlifetv.com.

0: Amen. The old account was settled long ago. Thank the Lord. It is finished. The debt is paid at Calvary. The debt of sin was paid, and it was paid in full. We want to thank Callie, Maryville, Indiana, Two Outreach New Testaments. 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Toby, Gray Court, South Carolina, Four Outreach New Testaments, needs prayer and deliverance from depression and taking care of a husband with dementia. Lord, we pray you touch Toby in Jesus' name. 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Media church members Daniel and Lee, Bowie, Texas, One Case of Outreach. And media member Tamara, Rancho Marietta, California, Two Outreach New Testaments. Brother Mike, read as many as you can before the bottom of the hour break.
1: 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LaWanda from Gibson, Louisiana, 4 Single Outreach Bible, and LaWanda is a media church member, asking for healing. William from Barry, Alabama, 1

0: 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Kenneth and Patricia from Lafayette, Alabama, two single Outreach Bibles, praying for family, children, and whole world. 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Mike, who's a brother-in-law, needs a pacemaker and needs prayer. So these are serious prayer needs tonight. And then Anonymous from Fort Worth, Texas, four single Outreach Bibles. Sir?
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3: 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Philippians 4:6 says, "Be careful for nothing, but in everything by prayer and supplication with thanksgiving, let your requests be made known unto God." 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

way. Well, to that land on God's celestial shore. Well, I'll fly away. Give me some eights.

Amen. We want to thank Michelle, Heber Springs, Arkansas, giving a $275 donation. Her dad is in ICU from strokes. Father, we pray for Michelle's dad. We pray, Lord, that you will heal his body. Pray, Lord, there'll be no damage in his brain and these pulmonary embolisms, Lord. And God, we just pray for no paralysis. We pray for healing in his body in Jesus' name. Amen. Bruce and Isabel, Nixon, Missouri, 4 Outreach. 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Father, we pray for this friend's healing from cancer in Jesus' name. 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

All right. This is probably going to be our last batch of slips here. We'll be done here in a moment. We want to thank Shirley Bedford, Virginia, one case of outreach. And Lord, we pray for Sister Shirley and healing from Parkinson's. Julia Warren, Michigan, three, read and grow. And Lord, we pray for Manuel and this lung cancer. We pray for healing in Jesus' name. Ronald and Francis, Kannapolis, North Carolina, two, outreach. Shirley, Decatur, Texas, one case of outreach. Janet Bellingham, Washington, eight, outreach Bibles. Jeannie is in Zanesville, Ohio, two outreach Bibles, two outreach New Testaments. Annie in Plymouth, North Carolina, four outreach Bibles. Media member Donna Sheboygan, Wisconsin, two outreach. Pam Howard, Colorado, six outreach. And finally, Jacob Alturas, California, two outreach Bibles and one case of outreach Bibles. So we're going to end on a case of outreach Bibles, 32,233 outreach Bibles for the month of July, plus 3,397 outreach New Testaments. We finished a Cameroon, 3,213 Bibles. We finished Spain, 18,000 Bibles. And we are about 1,000, a little less than 1,000 Bibles left for for El Salvador. So you guys have done a wonderful job making a huge dent into the 12,000 for El Salvador. We appreciate it. We appreciate all the help here tonight. We have been just full of slips. Let's pray one more time. Father, we pray for every need that was represented, yes, every Lord. Person that needs healing. Lord, every person that needs the right job, needs blessings financially, Lord, need you to intervene in their family. Whatever it is, God, we know nothing is too hard for you, and we love you and trust you in Jesus' name. Amen. This is Dr. Dave Watts for Angela Watts and Pastor Mike Muzzerell. We want to wish everybody a happy 4th of July, 250th anniversary of America. And thank God for the United States of America. Thank God for all of our operators and camera people and sound people and everybody today. Thank you very much for your help. And we'll be back to regular programming. Have a blessed holiday weekend.

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Such a beautiful, such a wonderful master. We will praise his name forever. What a lovely, lovely, lovely name.

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5: If you have your Bibles, turn with me this beautiful Sunday afternoon to the book of Acts. If you'll notice, the book of Acts does not end. It just quits. The reason that it does not end is because it's not meant to end. It's meant to continue on and on and on and on and on. Acts 1 and 8. The words of our master, and he said, but ye shall receive power. That's what you need, Christian, power. You need a lot of other things. You need love. You need the fruit of the Spirit. You need gifts of the Spirit. You need patience. You need long-suffering. You need a lot of things. But you need power, power to overcome.

Ye shall receive power after that the Holy Ghost is come upon you. And ye shall be witnesses unto me, both in Jerusalem, and in all Judea, and in Samaria, and unto the uttermost part of the earth. He said this gospel would go all over the world. The term is used, the uttermost part of the earth. I want to use for a subject this afternoon the need of the modern day church. Immediately after the message, we will be praying for individuals to receive the mighty infilling of the Holy Spirit. The need of the modern day church, would you bow your heads, please? Heavenly Father, as we preach, I remind you that we are totally dependent upon Thee. We have no ability in ourselves other than Thee. We depend not upon frail lips of clay, but we depend totally and absolutely upon the power of the Holy Spirit, and anoint the people to hear, to receive, to grasp Thy word. Now I'll ask it in Jesus' name, and everyone said amen and amen. I've been preaching this gospel for 30 years. And God, in His own illimitable wisdom, for reasons known only to Him, has seen fit to give me a platform to preach to millions of people. And in the past 15 years, through the media, radio, television, I have possibly as few men watch the mainstream of religious life. And I have witnessed and observed two strange phenomena. I think that possibly every pastor seated up here today would vocalize my statement in approval. I have seen and witnessed maybe the greatest move of God. When I say I mean over the whole world, that the world maybe has ever experienced. God has poured out truly His Spirit that has touched the hearts and lives of millions. It has touched every denominational persuasion with this mighty outpouring of the Holy Ghost. But at the same time, I have witnessed and observed a deterioration in religious life. It's almost like two rivers running side by side, and yet one is running in one direction and the other the opposite direction. A great moving, flowing, and a great declension and deterioration at the same time. And yet that's biblical. We're told that in the last days there would be an outpouring of the Spirit, and at the same time there would be a falling away. Whenever God started to give us a widespread television audience, it started to grow. Today it's the largest, thanks to God, in this nation and the world, according to whomever rates these things. But I was told that I would have to change my ministry if I was to contain, to hold, to keep the crowd. I was told that the first thing that would have to go was this emotional, somewhat unlearned, Pentecostal preaching that simply did not fit for mass audiences. I listened to that. And you know, a reporter asked me just day before yesterday, what are your ambitions? And I looked at her and I said, I don't have any. I don't have any. I said, really, that's not quite right, but my motive, my ambition, she said, you've done this, this, this, this, and what are your ambitions for the future? I said, only

the one. And that's to find the will of God and do it. That is it. Totally, completely, absolutely. If they said to hold the crowd, you will have to put this, lay this, place this unacceptable Pentecostal message aside. I didn't really have to pray about that. I didn't really have to go before God and say, this is what you desire, because I knew it wasn't. And if anything, I preached harder, stronger, more so on the mighty Holy Spirit than I'd ever preached before. And God just kept pouring out blessing after blessing and pouring it out and pouring it out. Ladies and gentlemen, this is not the hour or the age to put down the mighty Holy Ghost. This is the age for the outpouring of the Holy Spirit to fill our hearts and lives with living water. Now, you see, the common temptation of ministers and ministries, even entire denominations, is after you reach a certain place, you play it safe. You understand me? We finally get the big building, we finally get recognition, we finally get this, we finally get that. So we play it safe and we don't dare offend anyone. And our gospel becomes more and more weak, emaciated, palliative, pulp, prose that has little punch, steam, or power left because we can't afford to make anyone angry. And I find myself nowadays that seemingly is all I do is make folk angry. This message today will follow suit. Some of you thought, I hope he will preach just pure old plain gospel today and won't make folk angry. Well, pure old plain gospel got Paul thrown in jail and finally had his head cut off and killed all the apostles. But from the blood of the apostles, the church grew until it touched and stirred the world. This is an offensive book. The gospel of Jesus Christ is an offense. One denominational leader told me the other day, he said, you embarrass us. I said, that's exactly what I'm trying to do. You're so dead that the only way they can tell you are lies is your eyelids twitch every once in a while. If the Church of Jesus Christ is not in the forefront, and pastors are not laughing at you and lampooning you, you're not preaching. D.L. Moody, when he sent out his young preacher boys when he first started that school in Chicago, asked them two questions when they got back. He said, how many souls did you win and how many people did you make mad? Because if they were not making some folk angry, they were not preaching. Okay. How did I get off on that? And preaching this gospel for a long, long time, not as long as some that are seated here today, but longer than many, I think I've learned a few things. I've got a lot to learn, but I've learned a few things. I have watched the rise, the tide, the flow, the ebb, the move of this mighty gospel all over the world. And I am more convinced today, after 30 years of ministerial observation,
of watching and observing and walking in the mainstream of so-called religious life, I am more convinced today of the old-fashioned biblical scriptural truths of the Holy Ghost than I've ever been before in all of my life. More convinced of it. I never needed convincing, but I've seen it, I've witnessed it, I know of what I speak. Now, what are you talking about? Okay, let's go down through a few controversial areas today. I'll tiptoe softly. Do you know God has a problem? It's hard for God to get over denominational barriers. It's hard for God to get over our doctrinal stands. We take our positions and we won't budge. And we miss much that God would have for us when we do that. Number one, little simple teaching. It's been taught most so-called churches that when you get saved, you get it all. When you get saved, you not only have your name written down in the Lamb's Book of Life, but you receive the Holy Spirit. There is nothing else to receive. You've got it all. There's no more to get. There's no more to receive. You have everything. That's foolishness. That's plain foolishness. I don't think anyone ever gets all that God has. I don't care how much you receive from God, there's still more that He can give you. He still has more waters to swim in, a river that cannot be passed over, Ezekiel said. Now, the baptism in the Holy Ghost is not received automatically at conversion. It always is subsequent to salvation. You don't have to receive the Holy Ghost, the Holy Spirit, to be saved. You get saved by trusting Jesus as your Savior and Jesus alone. It's not of works, lest any man should boast. I want to make that clear. But once you're saved, then there is another experience for you called the baptism in the Holy Ghost. It is an experience different, set apart from salvation. Doesn't save you. You're already saved. It's not for the purpose of salvation. It is to give you power. A baptism of power. You need that power. You need it up against the forces of hell. You need it, young boy and young girl, on the school campus when peer pressure is trying to get you to smoke pot or take drugs or dope or indulge in illicit sex. You need the power of the Holy Ghost to stand up against them and say, I will not do it. He that's in me is greater than he that's in the world. You need that power. You need this power, mister, with a constant, steady barrage of evil, of filth, of obscenity, of wickedness, of dirt that's rolling through the airwaves, through television, through radio, through every phase and facet of life to roll it back, the power of the Holy Ghost. Ye shall receive power after that the Holy Ghost has come upon you. You need this power. You need it to glorify Jesus. You can't really glorify Jesus without the baptism in the Holy Ghost. That's one of the chief purposes and works of the Holy Spirit, is to glorify Jesus. If you are saved, your name is written in the Lamb's Book of Life, you genuinely have been converted, saved, born again, you still don't know how to praise Him. You don't know how to worship Him. You don't really know how to love Him until you're baptized in the Holy Ghost. Contradict me if you want to, but I believe it's right. And I'm going to prove it to you. Some of you watch me and say, Jimmy Swaggart, now I'm saved and I don't have what you're talking about, and I love Him. I know you love Him. But you have a hard time expressing it, don't you? I know, because somebody around you say hallelujah, you just do that. It scares you. Somebody says, well, praise the Lord. You can do it, but you feel strange doing it, don't you? Don't you? And you dismiss it with a wave of the hand. Oh, well, that's the way you worship. We worship another way. I don't care how you worship, just so you worship. But

sex or you ain't worshiping. And I know you can't really glorify Jesus Christ. And what do you mean by glorifying Jesus? I mean to where he means more to you than anything else. You see nothing but Jesus. It's Jesus in the morning. It's Jesus at noontime. It's Jesus when the sun goes down. It's Jesus when you're walking. It's Jesus when you're sleeping. It's Jesus when you're dreaming. It's Jesus when you're working. It's Jesus when you're singing. It's Jesus when you're shouting. It's Jesus in the valley. And it's Jesus on the mountaintop. And you praise him day and night. And you glorify him day and night, and you worship him day and night, and you're not ashamed of him, and you don't care who knows it, and you don't care who sees it, because you glorify the name of Jesus. That's what I'm talking about. That's what I'm talking about. You may do it a little different than I do it. Some of you, your personality is outgoing. It's voracious, bombastic. Others of you are quiet. That's normal. But it's in your heart flowing constantly, constantly. Now I'm going to prove it to you. Have you noticed it? I don't care whether you're Catholic, a Protestant, a Jewish, it makes no difference. It makes no difference if all of your life you have been in a Catholic church and gone to Mass and you've taken the Eucharist and gone through it all. That's all you've ever known. And on the other side, you've got a Protestant. All he's ever known is go and sit down in a church and go to sleep while the preacher preaches. Now, that's about as diverse as people can get, isn't it? That's about as diverse as it can get. But yet you get those same two people filled with the Holy Spirit. And have you noticed it? They act just alike. They act just alike. The first thing they start doing, whether they're Catholic or whether they're Protestant or whether they're Jewish or whatever, they start saying, praise the Lord, hallelujah, thank you, Jesus, waving their hands and worshiping God. They all act just alike because it's the same person that's in their hearts and in their lives. The same one. The same one. Oh, glory. I got to tell you this quickly, quickly, quickly. Some time ago, a man came to visit me, the epitome of dignity. I mean, some preachers literally exude dignity. I've never managed it. I've tried it. But I just never learned to stand behind a pulpit with four fingers in my pocket and my thumb draped over the side and speak calmly to you. I've never learned to do it. And he sat there and sat there and sat there and sat there and sat there, and I had work to do. I had to leave. I had to go. I had to leave for a crusade. I didn't know what to do. I knew him. I loved him. He was a great pastor at a Baptist church in town. I thought, the conversation ran out. We were finally discussing a fly crawling up the wall. I mean, it was down to that. And I respected him. He sat there, I mean, just perfect. I finally said, well, I've got work to do, and I don't know what he wants. I don't know what he wants, but I'll liven up the conversation. I just reared back in my chair, and I said, brother, have you received the Holy Ghost since you believed? And brother, I'm the one that got shot. He jumped up, said, Jimmy Swaggart, I thought you would never ask. I thought you would never ask. Glory. Glory. I said, I'm going to sit here until he asks me about it, if I have to sit here all day and all night.
because I've got to tell somebody, I've got to shout it. Jesus has filled me with the mighty power of the Holy Ghost, and if I don't tell somebody about it, I'm going to explode. He said he was praying, asked the Lord what to do. He said, go see me. I thought, oh, Lord.

We prayed about it, and the Lord gave me an amazing pearl of wisdom. Oh, it was straight from glory. I said, "Brother, whatever he tells you to do, do it." Glory. He said, "Glory, that's it." That's it. About 2 or 3 months from then, he was preaching and glory touched his soul. A little lady came up after service and said, "I don't feel good." Before he realized what he was doing, he laid his hand on her head and said, "In the name of Jesus," and wham, she fell out on the floor. I mean, fell out. Glory. Others saw it. They came running up there. They said, "Whatever she got, we want it too." He laid hands on them. They started falling out all over the church. My Lord, that's what our churches need. That's what our preachers need. That's what our choirs need. That's what our people need. An old-fashioned demonstration of the power of Almighty God. And they didn't kick him out. They just cut off his lights, gas, and water. He went across town, built another church, and it's going strong now. Going strong. Oh, Lord, I got to hurry. I'm not even past introduction yet. All right. In Acts 2, they were already saved. The disciples of Jesus, the mother of Jesus, they were already saved. The Lord told them, "Go and tarry until you be endued with power from on high." They were already saved. They were going for the power. Said, "Wait there. Jerusalem." He had not yet come. Acts 8, these people that were already saved when Philip preached that great revival in Samaria, they were already saved. Great joy was in their hearts. Demons had been cast out. People had been healed. But Peter and John came down from Jerusalem and prayed for them, laid hands on them, and they received the Holy Ghost. Whenever you get saved, you do receive the Holy Spirit, but not the baptism in the Holy Spirit. Two different things. Same spirit, but different work. Second, the baptism in the Holy Spirit is always accompanied by speaking in other tongues as the Spirit of God gives the utterance. Now, that is your controversy. That is where that the church butts right smack head to head and says, "I won't believe it. I will not have it. It passed away with the apostles. It stopped with John. It stopped 100 years after Pentecost, or it never was, or it's of the devil. It's this and the other." Don't you listen to it. Now, I know that's plain. That's not beating around the bush, but the Lord told me to say it just that way. The baptism in the Holy Spirit is always accompanied by speaking in tongues. Acts 2:4, "And they were all filled with the Holy Ghost and began to speak with other tongues as the Spirit of God gave them the utterance." Now you tell me, Jimmy Swaggart, that I'm not filled with the Holy Spirit. If I haven't spoken with other tongues, you got it backwards. You're not seeking tongues, you're seeking the Holy Ghost. And when you receive the Holy Spirit, Acts 2:4, "And they were all filled with the Holy Ghost." That comes first. And then they began to speak with other tongues as the Spirit of God gave them utterance. You say, "Well, I don't care anything about speaking in tongues." Well, don't say you don't care anything about something that's in this book. I want everything that God has for me. I don't care what the world says. I don't care what the world thinks. And if you haven't received the baptism in the Holy Ghost with the evidence of speaking with other tongues, you hadn't received it. And that's blunt. That's fighting ground. And I'm going to say it in love. I'm going to say it with all the compassion that I know. And I'm not saying, and I want you to understand me perfectly, I'm not saying that if you don't have the baptism of the Holy Spirit, you're not saved, or you're not working for God, or you're not doing great things for God, and Jesus doesn't love you, and you don't love Jesus, or you're inferior. I'm not saying that at all. I've got scores of brethren that I love deeply that do not believe what I'm preaching right now. But they're the ones missing out, not me.

0: But I still say it. I will not alter my stand because the book teaches it. I'm not preaching a church. I'm not preaching a denomination. I'm not saying this is right and that's right. I'm just saying the book. And they were all filled with the Holy Ghost and began to speak with other tongues as the Spirit gave them utterance. All right. Number two, most of the church world today has denied it. Most of the church world, as a rule, as a whole, has denied the baptism in the Holy Ghost with the evidence of speaking with other tongues. They've denied it. They've said we don't want it, or we don't believe in it, or we'll have none of it, or we don't know anything about it. We're not concerned, we're not interested, a plethora of different opinions. And yet when you look today at the majority of the so-called church world, what do you see? Now be honest, it's time that we were honest. By and large, you see a church. There are exceptions, of course. But you see a church that has no power whatsoever. A church that is basically dead. I'm not talking about denominations. I'm just talking about those that do not believe in what I'm talking about. Those that do not believe the Bible account of the power of the Holy Ghost. They are dead. There's no power. They stand for little. And millions have forsaken it. Why do you think the term God is dead was spoken out, came about? Why? Because it came from people that were attending churches that had long since lost whatever power they ever had, if they ever had any. There was nothing there. There was no new birth there. There was no sign that Jesus was there and the power of God was there. And they concluded that God's dead because there's no action, there's no movement, there is nothing. And I want to ask you watching me by television, the church that you attend, that you go to, that you support, whatever it is, whatever the name is on the door, is there power in that church? Are there things taking place that is of God? You see, we sometimes think that if we have a lot of machinery in motion, that constitutes power. It does not. You can have all kind of activity. You can have teams, committees, groups, this club, that club, activity every single night, captains of this and going this, doing that, all kind of activity, and have absolutely no power whatsoever. Activity is not necessarily power. Power is when God Almighty is in the place. And the Holy Ghost touches people and brings sinners to Jesus and cleans up hearts and lives and develops mankind until more and more we get like Jesus. Among many other things he does. No power. Secondly, the church world that has denied the baptism in the Holy Ghost. Now I know what I'm talking about. You're not looking at somebody that read something in a book. I've been there. It's gone basically into modernism. It denies the inerrancy of this book. It denies the veracity of this book. It denies the word of Almighty God. It denies the virgin birth of Jesus Christ. It denies the supernatural. It denies the power of God totally and completely. It's gone totally modern until there is nothing left. One man in one major church the other day asked one of my men, "Would you come tell us what you mean by being born again? We don't know what you're talking about." I'm not talking about a cult. I'm talking about one of the major denominations. In just a few months, one of the major denominations in the United States will meet in conclave. They will meet for the express purpose, and they've been discussing it now for months and months and months, and they will meet for the express purpose of deciding whether they should ordain homosexuals to preach or not. But I'm saying that you don't solve the problem by accepting it. And any church that it would even remotely consider such a thing is not worthy of the word church on the doors of its places of so-called worship. Modernism. Now they're trying to figure out a way to make the Bible neuter. You know what that is? Neuter. To where God is not any longer male, he's not male, he's not female, he's somewhere in between. God help me not to say what I really think. How utterly stupid that is. When Jesus said, "Our Father which art in heaven," he meant our Father. He meant our Father. Glory. Glory to God. Glory be to the Lamb. Anybody that would be so stupid to tamper with this book. But that's a result of denying the Holy Spirit. That's a result of denying the Holy Spirit. You don't know the letters I get. Man, some of them, they really roast me alive. I just tell them to get in line, take their turn. Take a number. I've been roasted, but better than they. And I'm not going to stop preaching this gospel. I'm not going to stop proclaiming this gospel. You've got me to look at. You've got me to listen to, and I've got news for you. There's going to be something that's going to draw you back to that television set. It's going to be something that's going to draw you to turn that knob on. You may grit and grind your teeth, but you're going to watch me because you know I'm preaching the gospel of Jesus Christ. In the main, so-called mainstream religious world today, it is in a total state of disarray. I know what I'm talking about. I had an evangelist, one of the world famous evangelists, the other day, a few days ago, came up to me, and I love him, and he's a great preacher. He said, "Jimmy Swaggart, a year ago, I would not have been seen with you dead." Now, listen to me now. He said, "No way. No way." But he said, "Would you mind if my wife and I sit down and talk with you and your wife?" And he sat down there and said, "I don't know what to do. I don't know where to go. I don't know where to turn. I don't know what to do." Disarray. Because I'm telling you this. We're getting down to the place we fish or cut bait. You hear me? The days of this namby-pamby playing church is over. It has ended. It has stopped. It has quit. Glory. God is saying, "Boys, this is the way the river's flowing. You can call yourself Catholic or Protestant or Jewish. You can call yourself black, white, yellow, brown, or red. You can call yourself anything you want to call yourself. But you'd better get in the river. You'd better get where the Holy Ghost is moving and the Holy Ghost is flowing. Because if you're not, you're going to starve to death." Is that clear? And some of you watching me right now, and oh, you'll get angry at this. You've been supporting an old mausoleum for years. Setting up with the dead. If somebody said amen in it, the whole thing would just collapse. And you sat there, and you sat there in that old crypt. Well. Yeah, I know what you're thinking. What will people think if I leave and I get mixed up with you wild fanatics? What will they think? Some of you here today, you're squirming red hot because the Holy Spirit's getting next. You know what He's telling you to do? He's telling you if you put a live chicken under a dead hen, you're going to wind up not with two live chickens, but two dead ones. That's what He's telling you. That's what He's telling you. He's telling you to find a church. Find a church where the preacher shouts with the redeemed and weeps over the lost. Find a church where the power of God is present. Find a church where the word of God is preached. Find a church where souls are getting saved. Sick bodies are getting healed. God's working miracles. Where the gifts of the Spirit are in operation and believers are being filled with the Holy Ghost. And I don't care what the name is on the door. Get in it. Get in it. Get in it and serve Jesus. Total disarray, the church world is. God's tearing it up, telling them to get in line. Not with me or them or they or anybody, but with Him. I'm just a spokesman, that's all I am. All right, now, stick with me. What about the churches, whatever denomination, whatever name may be on their door that have accepted the baptism in the Holy Spirit? I want to deal with that just a few moments. Whatever their names may be, and nowadays it's many. You've got great Pentecostal message being preached in Baptist churches, and you got it being preached in some Methodist churches, and beside the traditional Assembly of God, Church of God, Foursquare, Pentecostal Holiness, Independence, and Faith Churches, and so forth. Thank God for them all. I'm not trying to build an earthly church, but I'm trying to get across the truth. Our strength in the Pentecostal movement, in the so-called full gospel movement, our strength is the power of the Holy Ghost. That's our strength, that's our power, that's our strength, that's everything. The other day, Charles Greenaway was in our pulpit in Baton Rouge, and he's 40 years as a missionary. He said, Brother Swaggart, he said, people ask him when he comes back from Eastern Europe, Poland, Yugoslavia, Romania, Czechoslovakia. They ask him, is anything going on over there pertaining to God? He said, is anything going on? Said, I leave there and come back here, and I wonder, is anything going on here? He said, we don't even have chairs in our churches. We don't even have chairs. So many people come, they stand shoulder to shoulder. Said the other day, a man died and couldn't even fall down. He said the other day, they got so many people in, it was 3 degrees below zero. They opened the windows and let people sat there in the windows, and they stood outside to hear the gospel. Not one time, Sunday after Sunday after Sunday in communist countries. What are you telling me? I'm telling you, this weak, emaciated, so-called gospel without the Holy Ghost is not being accepted, it's dying. And the message that's being accepted and received is the message of salvation by the blood of Jesus and the baptism in the Holy Ghost with the evidence of speaking with other tongues all over the world. I know what I'm talking about. I just preached a meeting in Guatemala. The big stadium, the biggest there in Guatemala City. Sunday afternoon, they packed it and packed it and filled it and packed it. And finally they said 40,000 people were going to let another 10,000 come in. They were standing outside by the thousands. We're going to let them come in. Stand up. And the service had been going on about 20 minutes, and it came one of the biggest rainstorms I have ever seen in my life, right out in the open. Flooding, biggest raindrops I've ever witnessed.
1: And 50,000 people sat there and never moved and said, preach the gospel. Preach the gospel. Preach the gospel.
0: All right. But today, the so-called full gospel church, the so-called Pentecostal church, is starting to leave the power of the Holy Ghost, trusting in education. Are you opposed to education, Jimmy Swaggart? I don't understand. You're starting a college. Well, heavens no, we're not opposed to education. God places no premium on ignorance. But education's not our answer. Thank God for it. Thank God for Bible schools, Bible colleges. Thank God for all this, but that's not our answer. And if we go that path, we will lose the very foundation and principles of what has made us great and helped us to touch this world. You hear me? You boast in Pentecostal churches, our pastor has this degree, that degree, that degree. Baloney. Who cares? What difference does it make? I am not now speaking disparagingly of the man that has it. No, no, no, no, no, no, no. But I'm saying it won't help you any. My wife is pretty, I think. But when it comes to flying our airplane, I don't want her flying that plane. I want our chief pilot behind in that left-hand seat. Thank God if your pastor's got a degree in this and a degree in that degree. But what you really need is one that's got a degree in the Holy Ghost until it flows like a river, bursts like an explosion in his soul. I was talking with one man the other day. He's talking about a certain country in the world. He said, well, I think it'll be all right because this man's going there and that man's going there and this man, and he's got a doctorate and he's got a doctorate and he's got a doctorate. I just looked at him. I thought, what good is that going to do? God help us. When we get our priorities confused and we major on minors and minor on majors, you're a preacher, mister, because God touches your heart and calls you. You ought to study to show yourself approved as a workman among men that needed not to be ashamed, rightly dividing the word of truth. But if you've got degrees, great, wonderful. I have nothing but regard and respect for you. But that's not the criteria. The criteria is the power of the Holy Ghost. The criteria is the power of the Holy Ghost. The criteria is the power of the Holy Ghost, the moving of the Holy Ghost, the working of the Holy Ghost. That's why we're trying to build this college, to pound that in, to push that in, to pour it in, to shove it in. The other day, Dr. Gray came into my office and I said, Dr. Gray, we've got to talk. He brought his associates in and we sat down And we had to come to a decision. What are we going to do about earthly accreditation, carnal, worldly accreditation, where that college systems place their seal of approval on you and say, we accept you now? I said, Dr. Gray, I can't sleep. It stands before me. And I want you, and he agreed with me totally and completely, to tell whomever they may be, we don't want their accreditation. We will not accept it. We wouldn't have it if they offered it to us. We will not be judged by human elements. We will be judged by God Almighty. Glory to the Lamb. If we can turn out young people full of the Holy Ghost, full of the power of God, with a call of God on their heart, God will take care of the rest. My Lord, this is good preaching. And it's a truth. The denomination that I'm ordained with, oh, I've got to hurry here. It's 25 minutes after 3 o'clock in Phoenix, Arizona.
1: I'll have to preach according to Phoenix time a minute or two. All right. The thing that's made this denomination powerful and strong has been our efforts to spread the gospel over the whole world from the inception of this movement. That's our strength. If we ever leave that, God will take his hand off of it. We've got to spread the gospel to the four corners of the earth. That is what we must do. We must not be deterred in that. That's the reason our organization gave $8,150,000 last year, and this year our budget's $10 million. And I'm going to keep writing you letters and asking for your help. Glory. When you don't give, you'll lay awake all night and can't sleep. We'll go the way of the others if we don't continue in the path of the Holy Spirit. All right. The other day I was in Springfield, Missouri. I talked to an elderly, precious, gracious, kind gentleman. He must have been 80-odd years of age. It took me back to a little town called Wichita Falls, Texas. I was standing in a little small frame house, the back door. A preacher of the gospel, two were with me. One was named Carl Alcorn and the other was named A.N. Trotter. Brother Trotter told me of this precious man, the one I met in Springfield, of how that Jesus baptized him in the Holy Ghost. This was back 50-odd years ago, I guess, or longer. His mother had been filled with the Spirit. He wasn't yet married. He was a young man. His entire family, if my memory serves me correct, had been baptized in the Holy Spirit, but he had not yet been filled and seemingly could not be filled. Baltimore, Maryland. I'll never forget that day when Brother Trotter told me that. He got so hungry, he couldn't stand it. You know what I'm talking about? So hungry for God, you think that you'll die if you don't receive a touch from heaven. I get so tired of Jimmy Swaggart. I get so tired of a promotion. I get so tired of all of this stuff. Because I realize how thin it all is. And he is the one. Only Jesus. Nothing else matters. And they heard about a little church across town where that God was using two women in that church to pray for people to receive the Holy Spirit. And they were being filled, and he told his mother, would you go with me over there? She said, I'll go. They went, sat down, little black church, black pastor, 30, 40 members. Nowadays, it's common for white people to go to a black church, black people go to a white church, doesn't matter. But then it wasn't common 50-odd years ago. They sat down, their pale faces standing out starkly. In this little church, pastor came up to him and said, is there something I can do for you? And the lady said, yes, said, I've heard that God's poured out your spirit in this church. He beamed and said, yes, ma'am. She said, I've heard that you have two sisters here that God's using to lay hands on people and they're receiving the Holy Spirit. He beamed brighter and said, yes, ma'am. She said, well, are they here tonight? He said, yes, they are. She said, well, my son has come to receive the gift of the Holy Ghost. He said, you've come to the right place. He didn't say, we'll take you down in the basement. We've got a little room cordoned off for you. No one will see you. If you happen to get a little out of order, it won't matter. That makes me sick. He said, come on. They had altars. You know what they are? You know what I mean? They knelt down at those altars, and those two black ladies started praying for her. Hallelujah. And some of you with so much pride, you can cut it with a knife and dip it with a spoon. You say, I just wouldn't do that. Yeah, and I know you're starving to death too, aren't you? He didn't receive, though. 11 o'clock rolled around, he still hadn't received. 11:30 rolled around, he still had not received. 11:45 rolled around, he still hadn't received. 11:50 rolled around, he still hadn't received. Nearly midnight, and his mother finally, he was laying on his back on the floor, said, son, we've got to go. She said, the last streetcar runs at midnight. If we miss it, it's 37 blocks home. He got up. Sad, chagrined, broken, weeping. Thanked the pastor, thanked the precious saints, and walked out the little church door and stood there on a street corner, and all of a sudden they saw the streetcar coming. It ground to a halt, the door swung open, his mother started up, and he didn't come. She looked back. She said, what's wrong? The last words in English, she said. He said, Mama, go on. I feel it coming. I feel it coming. I feel it coming. And he bursted out speaking in tongues. Walked 37 blocks across Baltimore, Maryland at night speaking in other tongues as the Spirit of God gave the utterance. And he wrote that old song that John Starnes sings. Oh, well, do I remember how I doubted day by day. I did not know for certain that my sins were washed away. When the Spirit would try to tell me, oh, I just would not receive. I never could be happy to make myself believe. So I prayed to God in earnest, and not caring what folks say. I was hungry for a blessing. My poor soul, it must be fed. When at last by faith I touched him, and like sparks from smitten steel, just so quick his salvation reached me, and I know it's real. Hallelujah, it's real, it's real. I know it's real. Thank God the doubts are settled. I know it's real. Neighbor, it's real. It's not a fad, a figment of the imagination, or an emotion or emotionality. It is real. It is real. The Holy Ghost and fire. Would you bow your heads, please? Oh, God, move this afternoon. Move this afternoon. Flow mightily through this place. Work and deal and move and speak. Flow like a mighty river. Son of living God, Son of the living God. Hallelujah. Praise the name of Jesus. Gloro bocondele cusipotondra busha. Hesekiandala bushi. Praise God. Are you hungry for a blessing? Are you tired of that which the world gives and it's nothing? Do you long for the living water? Does your soul thirst for power from on high? Do you long for the man of Galilee to walk up and down the recesses of your heart? Jesus, Jesus, Jesus. How many in this place, Jimmy Swaggart, I know I'm saved. I have no doubt about it, but I have not yet received the gift of the Holy Ghost. And I want to be filled with the Holy Ghost today. Slip up your hands. We will not embarrass you. Promise that. All over this Coliseum, slip up your hands, please. All right, I want everyone to stand. Everybody in the building, I want you to stand. I'm going to ask, it'll be crowded, but God's told me to do it. And it won't hurt anybody. It won't bother the Holy Ghost. I want every single one that raised your hand, I want you to come forward. I want you to stand right up here, shoulder to shoulder. I want you to come. I want you to come thirsty. I want you to come hungry.

There are several hundreds of people that are lined up all the way down the aisles or across the front. Now listen carefully. I need that many people to come, Spirit-filled, Holy Ghost-filled. I don't care what church you belong to. Just so you're filled with the Spirit and stand behind these people. One behind each one. Don't put your hands on them yet. Just come stand behind them. Come to the front first so that others may follow you. That's it. One behind each one. I need several hundred. Come from the bleachers. We need you. And just come right on down. Sing it again, please, Thomas.

I want you to look at Brother Swaggart now for just a moment. Those of you by television, I want you to watch me. Attend very carefully what I say. If you're praying, I want you to just wait a moment, because I need to give you, according to the Holy Spirit's directions, some instructions. You have come up here to receive the gift of the Holy Ghost. You didn't come up here to wait or to tarry. And I believe in waiting and tarrying. I wait on God all the time, every day. I tarry before God every day. Somebody said, but Brother Swaggart, it said, go in Jerusalem and tarry until you be endued with power. Yes, but they were not waiting or tarrying to be filled. They were tarrying or waiting for him to come. He had not yet come. The moment the Holy Ghost came, they were filled. Every other time you read in the Word of God, you don't find Christians waiting hours, days, weeks, months, years to be filled with the Holy Ghost. And I'll tell you, Acts chapter 8, the moment Peter and John laid hands on them, they were filled. Acts chapter 9, the moment Ananias laid hands on Paul, he was filled. Acts chapter 10, the Lord didn't even let Peter get through with his sermon. Before he even got through with it, the Holy Ghost fell upon that bunch of Italians, and they were saved and filled with the Holy Ghost. Acts chapter 19, the moment Paul explained to them, John's disciples, what the Holy Spirit was, prayed for them, and they were instantly filled. So every time in the Word of God, it's always instantly. So you've come up here to receive. A few seconds after we pray, you ought to be speaking in tongues. Number two, as I mentioned, we teach that without exception, every recipient of the Holy Spirit speaks with other tongues, no exceptions. Tongues are languages known somewhere in the world. It's not babble, chatter, incoherent garble. It is a language understood somewhere, but not by the speaker. It may sound peculiar to you, strange to you, odd to you, but somewhere in the world, it's a language spoken by some people. I know what I'm talking about. Thirdly, there are only two things that can stop you from being filled. The first one is unbelief. Unbelief. Unbelief. Jesus there could do no mighty works, save he laid his hands on a few sickly or weak folk and healed them because of their unbelief. But I think you're believers or you wouldn't be here. There may be 100 questions you've got about the Holy Spirit and you don't understand it. But that's not unbelief. That's lack of knowledge. And people can explain water to you, if you've never seen it, till your hair is white. But one drink will teach you more than all the explanation in the world. Glory. So you're believers. You're up here. You're a believer. So I'll leave that alone. The second one is the culprit. It's the problem that has caused people to tarry and beg God for years. And it's lack of yielding. Now, what do you mean by lack of yielding? You see, the Lord wants to fill you. Jesus is the baptizer. He wants to fill you. He's not dangling at the Holy Spirit like a carrot, and you reach for it and you're not quite good enough. None of us are good enough. We receive this just like we do salvation by faith. It's not earned. It cannot be earned. And if you're really sincere and believe God, after we pray, and you don't have to receive it like this, you can receive it at home, in church, or on your knees, standing up, singing, shouting, quiet, weeping, it makes no difference. But this is where you are here. We'll pray for you, and I will ask these people behind you to lay hands on you. There's something about the laying on of hands. You see, you are His hand extended. He's not here in the flesh. He's gone. He said, but I'm sending somebody to take my place. Glory. So instead of it being one Jesus, there will be millions of Jesuses running around all over this world, laying hands, full of the Holy Ghost. Praise God. And I want you to lay hands on them. You can't fill them. You're just to be the instrument, the catalyst. Jesus is the baptizer. But let Him use you. I want you to lay hands on them.
And when they lay hands on you, I don't want you to speak in English or Spanish or any other language you learned in college or at your mother's knee. Down inside of you, now listen attentively, down inside of you, Jesus used the term belly. Down inside of you, you will sense, you will feel, you will hear, call it what you want, words or phrases or sentences or whatever that's not English or Spanish. That's the Holy Ghost. The words will seem strange to you. They may even scare you. But that's the Holy Ghost giving the utterance. Now that's as far as He will go. He's done that to some of you for 1,000 times, and you are waiting on Him to make you speak in tongues. He never will. You say, well, I'll speak in tongues when He takes control of my tongue and makes me, or when He forces me, or if He wants to do it, He can do it. He will only give the utterance. You do the speaking. He doesn't need to be filled. You need to be filled. Now, am I clear? He gives the utterance. That which you sense inside, feel, whatever, will be the Holy Ghost giving the utterance. He expects you to start speaking it. It'll sound strange to you. Just start speaking it. Start saying it. Start speaking it. And in 10 seconds, you ought to be baptized in the Holy Ghost speaking in tongues. Now, you may speak in tongues just a moment, or you may speak in tongues half the day, but you're still filled with the Holy Spirit. And we've got a lot of people that's been seeking for the Holy Ghost that really got filled, and somebody told them they didn't receive it. But they really were filled. You may not speak in tongues like me, but you will speak in tongues. Now, would you bow your heads? Raise your hands toward heaven. Glory to God. Father, we are asking today for the river of the Holy Ghost to flow through this place. I'm asking it to flow with its life-giving power all across this front. I'm asking it to flow down these aisles. I'm asking it to flow into every heart. I'm asking it to flow in every mind, every soul and spirit, and completely immerse every person in the mighty river of the Holy Ghost. In the name of Jesus Christ, receive ye the Holy Ghost. Lay hands on them in Jesus' name. And you lay hands on them speaking in tongues yourself.

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0: Start to speak. 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He's giving the utterance. 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It's all over you. There it is. Some are being filled right now. There

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It's yours. There it is again. There it is again. There it is again. Start to speak. Start to speak. Open up your heart. 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

I'm so glad that he was willing to drink that bitter cup.

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1: Well, thank you, Donnie. It is a pleasure to do what I do. You know, sometimes when I try to come up with something to help somebody in my life, things that have happened to me, it gets kind of hard, and I have to think it over. When I was about, 16, 17, I guess about 17 years old, my daughter had mentioned it to me. I'd totally forgotten all about it. But she said, that might be a good testimony for you to give. Well, she wasn't even born yet, but she had heard the stories. Living on an Indian reservation, alcohol was just awful everywhere. Friday, Saturday, and Sunday would start the big parties, and sometimes 100 people would be drinking outside our home. It was awful. It was terrible. For a teenager like me, trying to go to school, trying to learn, trying to be accepted, all I got was rejection because of the alcohol in my family. And one night, I had too much to drink, and I took a shotgun, and I went into the crowd because everybody was fighting and they wouldn't stop. And I started to shoot a guy, a man who was causing trouble. But I was so drunk, everybody ran and hid. And the only one that stood up to come to help me was my wife, or my girlfriend. She's the only one that understood how I felt, because I could talk to her about my rejection and my feelings. And I stood there with that gun in my hand. She said, Roy, please, please stop. Put it down. You don't want to.

0: do this. Listen to me. And she just walked up to me and she took that gun out of my hands, threw her arms around me. At the age of 17, and she said, "I love you, please don't do this." I cried and I wept. Today, when I see young people in the newspaper that are hurting, who take these guns, I know how they feel. I know what they want to do. I know how they want to hurt people. We live in a society today without direction. But you know, through all of that hurt, all of that pain, Beulah and I found Jesus Christ. So I want to tell you, if you're hearing this by radio, by TV, internet, whatever, if you feel that rejection, He's waiting. He's waiting there.
1: Praise God.
0: He's waiting there, standing in line. Never again will I look for fake rainbows in. Now that I have the answer, my life is just starting to rhyme, sharing each new day with Him. Oh, is a cup of fresh life. Oh, what I've missed. You know, He's been waiting there all the time.

Time after time, I went searching for peace in some void. You know, I was trying to blame all my ills on this world I was living in. Yes, I did. Old surface relationships used me till I was all done in. But you know, all the while, someone was begging, yes he was, to free me from my sin. Thank you, Jesus.

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1: Yes, yes.
0: Somebody give God praise this morning. Jesus, hold my hand while I run this race. We've got a race to run, and guess what? 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He's never going to let us go. That means when we fall down, he's going to be right there to pick us back up, put us back on the right path. Jesus, hold my hand while I run this race. Jesus, hold my hand while I run this race. I don't want to run this race in vain. But I don't know about you, I feel that this morning. I just feel like something good is about ready to happen on this Pentecost Sunday.

0: give God a shout of praise this morning. My, my, my. Jesus, hold my hand while I run this race. Turn around and hug some necks and shake some hands and welcome those around you to Pentecost Sunday. Right here at Family Worship Center, Baton Rouge, Louisiana, we want to welcome everyone watching all around the world, listening by radio, by the internet, watching by television. Welcome this morning to Baton Rouge, Louisiana, where Jesus Christ is still King of Kings. My, my, my. Glory to God.
1: Yes, yes, yes.
0: Jesus, hold my hand while I run this race. Jesus, hold my hand while I run this race. I gotta tell you something. Just give me about 2 minutes to tell you something. As you know, tomorrow will mark the 108th anniversary of Azusa Street. And what we can read about over 100 years ago, get ready.
1: Yes.
0: Get yourself ready now.
1: Yes.
0: Because what we're about ready to see, what we are seeing, what we're getting ready to see, well, it will just, it's going to be

this move of God is not just for our adults, but it's for our children. It's for our young people. And let me tell you, Thursday night of International Kids Conference just a few days ago, we picked Sam up from church. She tells Jill, and Jill is asking her, how was service? She said, Mama, I went down to the altar. Someone laid their hands on me, and I started talking in a language that I did not understand. And it's

My Lord, I feel a Holy Ghost shout coming on. I said I feel a Holy Ghost shout coming on. It's time to let go. Get into that flow. Because Jesus, hold my hand. Glory to God. Put your hands together to this morning. I thank God I'm Pentecostal. I said, I thank God I'm Pentecostal. Sit down. We got to get through this if we can. Glory to God. Hallelujah.

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Well, it's keeping me alive. Said it's keeping me alive. I said it's all over me, and I'm not ashamed of it. I said I'm not ashamed of it.

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And my cousin sang that song, "What Made Milwaukee Famous Made a Loser Out of Me." And never have tasted of the stuff. Don't know what it is. But once you've been drunk in the Holy Spirit, glory to God. Well, it's not over till it's over. Oh, not until that trumpet sound. Not gonna give up this battle. Telling the devil I'm gonna stand right here holding my ground. You say this fight of faith will not be finished until that Savior's call resounds. Boy, I can feel that. Well, it's not over till it's over. I said, it's not over till it's over. Devil, did you hear that? Devil, did you hear that?

0: My mama. 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Praise the Lord, praise the Lord, praise the Lord. Whenever Gabriel called us Friday night, praise God.
1: I am here, said the Lord. I am that great I am. I am your healer. I am Jehovah Rapha. I am Jehovah Nisi. There's a war going on. The battle is already won. It was won over 2,000 years ago at the cross. Hallelujah.
0: Glory to God. Hallelujah. Praise God, praise God. Well, glory. Well, I'm walking with Jesus, and this journey gets sweeter every day. Talking with Jesus, all along the way. Well, my soul gets so happy that I shout and I sing night and day. Glory to God. Well, I'm on my way to heaven. Thank God this journey gets sweeter.

You may be seated. When Donnie called us Friday night and said, "Dad, just a little bit ago, the Lord baptized Sam." Well, he called me Papa. Baptized Sam. She's 7 years old. With the Holy Spirit, with the evidence of speaking with other tongues. My, my. Thank God, thank God, thank God. And thank God for all the other little boys and girls that were filled with the Spirit as well. Glory to God. If you need prayer, I just want you to stand where you are. The Lord is not limited to how that He heals and touches and delivers. He doesn't have to have hands laid on you. He doesn't have to have anything, because He's all sufficient within Himself. I want all of these preachers to stand, please, and I want you to stretch out your hands toward these people. Father, in the name of Jesus, I pray for every man, every woman, every boy and girl in this place, and all by television, by radio, by the internet, all over the world. I ask that healing power would flow into that physical body. Heal of cancer, of back disorders, of migraine headaches, of arthritis, of heart trouble, of female disorders. In the name of Jesus, be healed. And I pray for those who are bound by the ravages of darkness. Glory to God. At this moment, due to what Christ did at Calvary's cross, be free from gambling. Be free from drugs. Be free from alcohol. Be free from profanity. Be free from pornography. Be free of every bondage of Satan. In the name of Jesus, be free. And Lord, we ask it in your name, that name of Jesus Christ. And everybody said, amen and amen. You may be seated, and God bless you. Let's just give the Lord a hand of praise. Praise God. Brian, are you ready to sing? Bless these people.

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Oh, let the water

saved from wrath, and make me pure. 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Thank you, Brian. 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Well, glory. I said hallelujah. Written by Toplady about 300 years ago. Rock of ages cleft for me. Let me hide myself in thee. 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Save from wrath and make me pure. Glory to God. Now this morning, as we receive the tithe and the offerings, if you are in doubt, put another zero on the right-hand side. Could you stand, please? Heavenly Father, I thank you today. I thank you for your grace. I thank you for your love, your compassion, your mercy, your long-suffering. I ask that every person in this place, every person by television, by radio, by the internet, oh Lord, that every need would be met this week for them, as every need of this ministry is met. And I'll ask it all in Jesus' name, giving you praise and glory. Amen and amen. Could I get you to come, please?

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There's nothing in the world, I mean absolutely nothing, like a touch from the Lord Jesus Christ.

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I've learned that I cannot do without you. I need you every hour and every day. There's only one way. Let me touch you so that others may know and be blessed. One more time, please. Lord, I pray this morning for everyone who is listening and watching. I'm asking that your touch, no matter what they have done, would give them life, give them healing,

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0: You have your Bibles this morning. Turn with me, please, to the great book of Acts, chapter 3, beginning with the first word of the first verse. Acts chapter 3, beginning with verse 1. Now Peter and John went up together into the temple at the hour of prayer, being the ninth hour. And a certain man lame from his mother's womb was carried, whom they laid daily at the gate of the temple, which is called Beautiful, to ask alms, to ask of them who entered into the temple, who, seeing Peter and John about to go into the

walk. And I want to use for a subject, preaching a few minutes this morning. 15 minutes till 3 o'clock. 15 minutes till 3 o'clock. Where do you get that in the Bible? Well, it's almost there. 15 minutes till 3 o'clock, would you bow your heads? Heavenly Father, I thank you today for your grace. And Lord, I ask in the name of Jesus that you, Lord, would help us to rightly divide the word of truth. Help us to give to this people what you have given to us, that that soul may be touched and helped and blessed and strengthened and healed and delivered. And we'll ask it, Heavenly Father, all in the name of Jesus. And everyone said amen and amen. I know last week I said I would finish today the message that we began last week, but in prayer yesterday afternoon, I didn't really feel the Lord would have us today to go into that direction, but rather in that which I believe he has given us. When John the Baptist made his debut, a 400-year prophetic drought had ended. 400 years from the time of Malachi, the prophet Malachi, to the time of John the Baptist, 400 years. The voice of a prophet had not been heard in Israel. But thank God the drought was over. Thank God that stentorian prophetic voice began to ring out. The Greek scholars, I'm not a Greek scholar, I'm really not even a Greek student, but at any rate, the Greek scholars say that the manner of John's preaching was bombastic. It was very emotional because he felt the message that he was delivering. Repent, for the kingdom of God is at hand. And when he introduced Christ, it was a startling revelation, a statement that had never been made by anyone in human history. Behold, the Lamb of God. Notice the terminology. Behold, the Lamb of God. Jesus was the fulfillment of all the millions of lambs that had been offered up for some 4,000 years. And this is the Lamb of God. Priest, you can put up your garments. Glory to God. You can let the little lambs out to pasture. You can put up the basins that caught the blood. It's no longer needed. Glory to God. Woo! Hallelujah. Behold the Lamb of God that takes away the sin of the world. Never before had that statement been uttered, because the blood of bulls and goats could not take away sins. It could only cover it as a stopgap measure until he, the Son of the living God, Emmanuel, God with us, would come and pay the price at Calvary's cross. And understand this, you as a child of God, I don't care who you are, I don't care what you did before you got saved, you have no past. Glory to God. Hallelujah. Oh, glory. Oh, glory. Glory to God. Glory to God. You have no past. And I got a little addendum to add to that. And the devil doesn't have any future. Oh, my Lord. And Jesus, the Holy Spirit, descended on him.

He was baptized of John. John said, "No, Lord, I can't do that to you." He said, "You baptized me for the sake of righteousness." Not that he needed righteousness. He was righteousness. But as a portrayal of what he would do when he stood there, it was a symbol of the cross. And when he went under the water, it was a symbol of his death. And when he came out of it, it was a symbol of his resurrection. Glory to God. Glory to God. Glory to God. He began his ministry at 30 years of age. The first miracle he performed was in Cana of Galilee, a little town about 20 miles from Nazareth. The first miracle, and I wondered about this a long time, was the changing of water to wine. And all of you who are still having a problem with that, you hadn't quite gotten victory yet over blackberry and blueberry and you don't even dare move or somebody's going to look at you. Well, like the brother that was stopped by the state patrolman, said, "Brother, you're drinking." Said, "No, I'm not." "Yes, you are too. I smell alcohol in your breath. Give me that bottle you got there." He smelled of it, said, "Yep, it is. It's alcohol." He said, he did it again. Okay. Y'all will catch that about 2 o'clock this morning. He changed the water to wine. No, it was not the kind of wine that'll make you drunk. And I won't take the time to go into all of that. But I wondered, Lord, it would seem to be your first miracle would be opening blinded eyes or healing, cleansing a leper or casting demons out of, but changing the water to wine. Really, the answer is very simple. He said, "Son, I changed the water to wine to let everybody know I can change anything that needs changing." Yeah. Glory to God. Whatever your problem is, he can change it. Whatever your situation is, he can change it. Jesus was on the lips of every person in Israel. The miracles, never one time did a sick person come and leave unhealed. They were all healed. I don't care who they were. It didn't matter what they had done. He healed them all. If they didn't have the faith, he gave them the faith. Augustine, the great theologian, said that he raised many more from the dead than the record is given to us in the sacred text. It's hard to comprehend such. I mean, every person that came to him, some of them the most awful cases of physical disability, some blind, groping, staggering, some full of leprosy. "Lord, if you will, you can cleanse me." And he said, "I will." And then those like the maniac of Gadara, possessed by some 2,000 demons. And then the other day, riding by the side of the shore of the beautiful Sea of Galilee, the guide said, "To your left, right there, is where the little village of Magdala was. It's where Jesus delivered Mary Magdalene

Mary of Magdala, Mary Magdalene, of seven demons. He was the talk in every person's, on every person's lips, and rightly so. There was a man in Jerusalem. Every morning, his relatives or whoever it was would pick him up because he was born lame from his mother's womb. What that meant, the scripture doesn't say. Maybe his legs were born twisted. Maybe his feet were turned in. Maybe his legs were simply born without any strength and they were just shriveled up. But he could not walk. He had never walked a step in his life. They would pick him up and they would put him on a travoy or something to pull him to where he was taken every day. The scripture doesn't say, but on the day in question, he was taken to the gate called Beautiful. And he would spread out the old dirty garment that he had over his shoulders, hoping some people would throw some coins on it, for that was his only means of sustenance. There was no safety welfare net in Israel. He began to hear the news. He would see the striking startlement on people's faces, and he couldn't quite make out what they would be saying. So finally he asked, "What are y'all talking about?" Day after day after day, they said, "It's Jesus of Nazareth." "Who is that?" "He's the mighty prophet. He is, some think, the Messiah." He listened, but then somebody said, "He's healing every disease that's brought to him." And his ears perk up. He said, "What did you say? What did you say? Did you say that he heals the sick?" "Yes, yes, yes, beggar. What does that mean? What type of diseases? Doesn't matter what it is. He's never met one that he couldn't heal." Glory to God. "You mean he can open blinded eyes?" "Yes, he can open blinded eyes." "You mean he can cleanse the lepers?" "Yes, he can cleanse the lepers." He didn't say anything to anybody, but he thought, "I wonder if he could heal these legs. I wonder if he could heal my legs, that I could walk like other people could walk." Now you're looking at a perfect description of all of humanity. That is not just physically crippled, but spiritually crippled. They can't walk. You say, "I don't quite understand. I don't care if you have a PhD from Harvard or Yale or Columbia or Princeton. If you don't know Jesus Christ, you cannot walk." Yeah. Glory to God. He can take your life and totally and completely change it. I don't care who you are, what it is. And then, as he hears the talk, day by day, he begins to pray. Now, the scripture doesn't say that. But don't you think you would have? If you had been in that condition? And he would pray, "Oh God of Abraham, Isaac, and Jacob,
Would you let Jesus come by my way? You see, he couldn't go to him. The people who were handling him, they couldn't care less about him. He couldn't be taken to him. He could not do anything. He was helpless. And no doubt he began to pray, "Oh Lord, would you let Jesus come by the gate called Beautiful?" I don't know if Jesus went by that gate before or not, but if he did, that was the day the beggar wasn't there. And 3 years go by. And he cries, "Would you let him come to me? Please, Lord, I can't get to him." And neighbor, once again, that's a picture of the human race. We couldn't get to him, so he came to us. Glory. Hallelujah. Time after time, he would get so discouraged. He would hear of the great healings in Capernaum, the great healings at Bethesda. But Jesus never came his way. And then the day that was the darkest of all. It was like a moroseness, a cloud of darkness settled. And he saw the people whispering. He asked, "What is it? What is it? What's happened? Jesus of Nazareth. Well, what is it? What is it?" They crucified him. Oh my God, they crucified him. Yes, they crucified him. You mean they put him on a cross? Yes, they did. And a dark voice whispers to him, "Beggar, forget it. You're doomed to be in this position till you die." And how many is the devil speaking to just like that right now? You are doomed to be. Maybe some are sitting in this audience, maybe watching, I know, watching by television, listening by the internet or wherever. And Satan has told you, because you sought the Lord's face for months and even years, and it hasn't come. And then a preacher told you that the days of miracles are over. You mean God doesn't heal anymore? You mean he doesn't deliver anymore? Satan will throw every roadblock at you that he can. And I want to tell you this. I don't care what he tells you that God cannot do. There is nothing that God cannot do. A morose darkness. What's the point of praying? I thought he would surely come by here, but he never came. And now they've crucified him. He'll never come. He heard the snatches of conversation the next few days, that some are saying that he has risen from the dead.

It put a little hope in his heart. But he watched intently, but Jesus never came. Hopelessness and despair are some of the greatest weapons of the evil one. I was coming out of the TV studio the other day. A dear lady was waiting in the vestibule. I didn't know who she was. She had a little baby in her arms. Her skin was one color, the baby's skin was another color. And I could look at her face and tell she had seen some hard days. I could tell that life had bruised her. Don't ever look at a drunk and throw them off with a wave of the hand. That's a soul for whom Jesus died. She said, "Brother Swaggart, I need prayer. I don't know what to do." I laid hands on that dear lady, and the power of God, and I prayed for thousands and thousands, as every preacher has, of people, and sometimes the Spirit moves, sometimes not. But I meant the power of God hit that dear lady. But a whole lot of people would look at her and say, "Well, it could not be." In Jesus' name, yes, it can be. Yeah. Glory to God. The days and the nights seem to blend together. When you are hurt deep inside, your heart is broken. You don't know what to do. Satan tells you there is no

The thoughts, I might as well end it all. Nobody cares. Well, I'll admit sometimes in this world there aren't many who care, but I know one who does care. There is someone to care, someone to share. Every trouble that you have to go through, He'll come down from those skies, brush the tears from your eyes. You're His child.

Hallelujah to the Father. Glory be to God. When your heart is broken and you don't pray anymore, what's the use? What's the use? This must have been in that poor man's heart. This day is like every other day. They put the dirty clothes on him and pick him up like a sack of flour. Lay him down on that travois, if that's what it was, and had a donkey to drag him to the gate called Beautiful. And they push him over. And here's another day that's just like the last one. And the last one in all of these years. And he sits there with his head down because he no more looked as he stretched out a hand as people passed by. When you're down, all you can see is down. It's 15 minutes to 3 o'clock. Glory to God. Hallelujah. Hallelujah. Hallelujah. You see, the ninth hour in Jewish terminology was 3 o'clock in the afternoon. And he sees the shadow of two men. And he reached out his hand, hoping they would put a coin or something in it. And he hears a voice that says, "Silver and gold have I none, but such as I have, give I unto thee." Glory to God. Then he looks up, and then he hears it, "In the name of Jesus." Glory to God. Oh, glory be to God. Hallelujah to the Lord. Somebody ought to shout in this place. Jesus. Yeshua. In the name of Yeshua.

0: What could this mean? Rise up and walk. They take his hands, Peter does, lifts him up for the first time in his life. He feels something run down through his body. Glory to God. Glory to God. Let me tell you something. There is nothing in the world like the power of Almighty God. The devil cannot match it. Hell cannot match it. Demons cannot match it. Powers of darkness cannot match it. Glory! They let go of him, and he's standing. My Lord. Hallelujah. Glory to God. Walking and leaping and praising God. And he didn't stop. He followed Peter and John into the temple, walking, leaping, praising God. Jesus always comes through. Let Jesus fix it for you. Well, he knows just what to do. Whenever you pray, let him have his way, and he will fix it, oh, for you. I said, let Jesus, well, fix it, oh, my Lord, for you. Well, he knows just what to do. Whenever you pray, let him have his holy way, and he will fix it for you. Well, let us have a little talk with Jesus. Let us tell him all about our problems. Give me the words.
1: He'll hear our faintest cry.
0: He will hear your faintest cry. He will answer by lie. When you feel a little prayer, we'll turn it. Well, you know a little fire, it's burning. And just a little talk with Jesus makes it right. Well, glory. Let me tell you, it's 15 minutes to 3 o'clock for those who are looking for him. I'm going to open these altars. And I believe the Lord is dealing with some people here. You're hurt. The devil has told you you might as well give up and quit. But God the Holy Spirit had this message just for you this morning. Those of you by television, by radio, by the internet, you can't come here, but he's where you are. I want you to step out and walk down these aisles. He can change it. Someone to care. Oh, someone to share.

want you to look at Brother Swaggart for just a moment, those of you by television, by radio, by the internet as well, please. And I want you to know this. It doesn't matter who you are. Who you are, God loves you. And I want you to understand it. I don't care what you've done. I don't care what your need is. He loves you. And he loves you unconditionally. Not on condition, but unconditionally. Now you think about that. I want you to give that problem to him this morning. If it's a bondage, if it's sickness, if it's sin, if it's just hurt, I want you to give it to him. And I want you to believe him as we pray that that need is going to be met. You see, it's 15 minutes to 3 o'clock. Glory to God. Hallelujah. Hallelujah. And he's come this way. And you're going to reach out and touch him in Jesus' name. Heavenly Father, I pray for everyone who stands here, everyone by television, by radio, by the internet, wherever they are. I'm asking in the name of Jesus, Lord, that your power and your spirit will touch that heart, will touch that life, touch that soul. Lift that person up above the shadows. Plant their feet on higher ground. Forgive of every sin. Deliver from every bondage. Lift up that broken heart and heal it. And Lord, I'll ask glory to God in the name of Jesus Christ. We claim it that it's done. Praise God. Oh,

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0: The enemy's plan for believers is for them to live like sheep, consumed by daily tasks, responsibilities, and the endless pursuit of security. 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

Praise the Lord. You know, we live in such a politically correct world. And there are forces in this land that are trying to mute the voice who would preach the gospel. But Jesus said, I am the way, I am the truth, and I am the life. And no man comes to the Father except by me. That's the gospel. And I'm not ashamed of the gospel today. I'm not ashamed of the gospel today. Kim, as you feel that, pick it up.

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2: John chapter 16. These things have I spoken unto you, that you should not be offended.
3: Concerns all the warnings of the coming persecution.
2: They shall put you out of the synagogues.
3: Religion, which refers to that which man has devised, will not accept Christ in the

0: does God's service.
1: Speaks of terrible religious deception.
0: And these things will they do unto you.
1: In one way or the other.
0: Because they have not known the Father, nor me.
1: Despite their claims.
0: But these things have I told you, that when the time shall come, you may remember that I told you of them.
1: If the world loves us, something is wrong with our testimony.
0: And these things I said not unto you at the beginning.
1: The beginning of his ministry was not the time to reveal these things.
0: Because I was with you.
1: But now he is about to leave them, so he reveals what is going to happen.
0: But now I go my way to him who sent me.
1: Back to the Father in heaven.
0: And none of you ask me, where do you go?
1: They are not asking now, simply because it seems they are beginning to understand.

0: not away, the Comforter,
1: Holy Spirit,
0: will not come unto you.
1: Concerns the respective office work of both Jesus and the Holy Spirit. Jesus as the Savior of men, and the Holy Spirit as the power of the church.
0: But if I depart, I will send him unto you.
1: A finished work on the cross was demanded of Christ before the Holy Spirit could be sent.
0: And when he,
1: the Holy Spirit,
0: is come, he will reprove,
1: convict,
0: the world of sin,
1: the supreme sin of rejecting Christ,
0: and of righteousness.
1: Jesus is righteousness, and declared so by the resurrection.
0: And of judgment.
1: Satan was judged at Calvary, and all who follow him are likewise judged.
0: Of sin, because they believe not on me.
1: To reject Christ and the cross is to reject salvation.
0: Of righteousness, because I go to my Father.
1: Jesus presented a spotless righteousness to the Father, namely himself, which pertained to his sacrifice at Calvary, that was accepted by God. Consequently, that righteousness is imputed to all who believe in him and his work on the cross.
0: And you see me no more.
1: Meaning that his work was finished.
0: Of judgment, because the prince of this world is judged.
1: Satan was completely defeated at Calvary, and thereby judged as eternally condemned. All who follow him will suffer his fate, the lake of fire, and that fate will be forever and forever.
0: I have yet many things to say unto you.
1: Pertain to the entirety of the new covenant that would be given to the Apostle Paul, and which foundation had already been laid by Christ.
0: But you cannot bear them now. Howbeit when he, the Spirit of truth, is come,
1: which he did on the day of Pentecost,

0: us. The Holy Spirit can then bring forth truth to us. He doesn't guide into some truth, but rather all truth.
1: For he shall not speak of himself.
0: Tells us not only what he does, but whom he represents.
1: But whatsoever he shall hear, that shall he speak.
0: Doesn't refer to lack of knowledge, for the Holy Spirit is God, but rather he will proclaim the work of Christ only.
1: And he will show you things to come.
0: Pertains to the new covenant, which would shortly be given.
1: He shall glorify me.
0: Will portray Christ and what Christ did at the cross for dying humanity.
1: For he shall receive of mine
0: the benefits of the cross,
1: and shall show it unto you.
0: Which he did when he gave these great truths to the Apostle Paul.
1: All things that the Father has are mine.
0: Has always been the case. However, due to the cross, all these things can now be given to the believer as well.
1: Therefore said I, that he shall take of mine, and shall show it unto you.
0: The foundation of all the Holy Spirit reveals to the church is what Christ did at the cross.
1: A little while, and you shall not see me.
0: Refers to his ascension, which would take place in a few days.
1: And again, a little while, and you shall see me.
0: Refers to the coming of the Holy Spirit, who would be sent back by Christ.
1: Because I go to the Father.
0: Means that the great plan of redemption is completed.
1: Then said some of his disciples among themselves, What is

0: all, and you shall see me, and because I go to the Father. They said, therefore, what is this that he said a little while? We cannot tell what he says. Now Jesus knew that they were desirous to ask him, and said unto them, Do you inquire among yourselves of that I said?
1: Evidently the Holy Spirit informed him of that which they were whispering among themselves.
0: A little while, and you shall not see me, and again a little while, and you shall see me. Verily, verily, I say unto you, that you shall weep and lament,
1: regarding his crucifixion,
0: but the world shall rejoice.
1: The religious leaders of Israel would rejoice, because they were of the world and not of God.
0: And you shall be sorrowful, but your sorrow shall be turned into joy.
1: The resurrection and the sending of the Holy Spirit.
0: A woman, when she is in travail, has sorrow, because her hour is come.
1: Speaks of the pain which accompanies the birth of a child.
0: But as soon as she is delivered of the child, she remembers no more the anguish, for joy that a man is born into the world.
1: The sorrow of the cross will vanish away in the hearts of his followers when they see what the cross has accomplished.
0: And you now therefore have sorrow, but I will see you again.
1: Speaks of the resurrection.
0: And your heart shall rejoice, and your joy no man takes from you.
1: Because you now know the truth.
0: And in that day,
1: after the day of Pentecost,
0: you shall ask me nothing.
1: Will not ask me personally as you do now.
0: Verily, verily, I say unto you, whatsoever you shall ask the Father in my name,
1: according to what he did at the cross in our faith in that finished work,
0: he will give it you.
1: He places us in direct relationship with the Father, enjoying the same access as he himself enjoys.
0: Hitherto have you asked nothing in my name.
1: While he was with them, the work on the cross had not been accomplished, so his name could not be used then as it can be used now.
0: Ask, and you shall receive.
1: Ask in his name, which refers to the fact that we understand that all things are given unto us through and by what Christ did at the cross.
0: That your joy may be full.
1: It can only be full when we properly understand the cross.
0: These things have I spoken unto you in Proverbs.
1: Concerns the parables, and as well his portraying truths to them in a veiled way and for purpose.
0: But the time comes when I shall no more speak unto you in Proverbs, but I shall show you plainly of the Father.
1: This could not be done until the cross was a finished work. Then the Holy Spirit could reveal things plainly, but only if one properly understands the cross.
0: At that day,
1: after the day of Pentecost,
0: you shall ask in my name.
1: In a sense, we are given the power of attorney.
0: And I say not unto you that I will pray the Father for you.
1: His very presence before the Father guarantees that the sacrifice of the cross was accepted. Therefore, all who truly follow Christ are instantly accepted as well. If Jesus had to pray to the Father for us, that would mean the cross was not a finished work.
0: For the Father himself loves you, because you have loved me.
1: Acceptance of Christ is acceptance by the Father.
0: And have believed that I came out from God.
1: Concerns the faith of the believer as it is registered in Christ.
0: I came forth from the Father.
1: Speaks of his deity and the mission for which he was sent.
0: And am come into the world.
1: But for one purpose, that was to go to the cross that man might be redeemed.
0: Again I leave the world and go to the Father.
1: The mission is complete.
0: His disciples said unto him, Lo, now you are speaking plainly and speak no proverb.
1: However, they still only understood in a partial sense.
0: Now are we sure that you know all things?
1: They now strongly sense that nothing in their hearts was hidden from him.
0: And need not that any man should ask you.
1: Means that before they could ask particular questions, he, already discerning their thoughts, would begin to answer their proposed inquiry.
0: By this we believe that you came forth from God.
1: But still, their faith was imperfect, even as we shall see.
0: Jesus answered them, Do you now believe?
1: He will now tell

0: them just how imperfect their faith is.
1: Behold, the hour comes. Yes, is now come.
0: The crucifixion was just hours away.
1: That you shall be scattered, every man to his own.
0: Proclaims their faith weakening as to its power, but not its essential quality.
1: And shall leave me alone.
0: Proclaims exactly what it says. At the end, he was alone.
1: And yet I am not alone, because the Father is with me.
0: The Father would be with him every moment, with the exception of the 3 hours between 12 noon and 3 p.m., when he was on the cross, bearing the penalty of sin.
1: These things I have spoken unto you, that in me you might have peace.
0: In effect, says to them, things may look dark. However, despite how they look, everything is under control. Trust what I have said and believe me.
1: In the world you shall have tribulation.
0: Concerns the fundamental condition of divine life in this world. The world is totally opposed because its system is solely of Satan.
1: But be of good cheer. I have overcome the world.
0: He did this through the cross. So may we overcome the world.
1: John chapter 17 in the Expositor's Study Bible. These words spoke Jesus and lifted up his eyes to heaven and said,
0: portrays in the following the longest of the Lord's prayers in the four Gospels. As well, it is the only one stated to have been prayed with the disciples.
1: Father, the hour is come.
0: The time for the redemption of man, which would be accomplished at the cross, and which had been planned from eternity past.
1: Glorify your Son.
0: The cross, as horrible as it was, would glorify Christ because it would effect the redemption of untold millions.
1: That your Son also may glorify you.
0: Refers to him taking upon himself all the burden of human sorrow, and as well exhausting the position of the sting of death, which he would do at the cross and would glorify God.
1: As you have given him power over all flesh.
0: Presents Christ as the channel through which eternal life may be given.
1: That he should give eternal life to as many as you have given him.
0: Refers to those who meet the conditions laid down in Scripture concerning faith.
1: And this is life eternal.
0: Proclaims the true kernel of what eternal life actually is.
1: That they might know you, the only true God, and Jesus Christ, whom you have sent.
0: The cross would make all of this possible.
1: I have glorified you on the earth.
0: Proclaims Christ carrying out the will of God in all things.
1: I have finished the work which you gave me to do.
0: That work was the cross of Calvary. He was so much committed to that work that he could call it done, even though its conclusion was a few hours in the future.
1: And now, O Father, glorify thou me with thine own self.
0: Proclaims that all true glory exists only in God. When Christ as God became man, he divested himself of that glory.
1: With the glory which I had with you before the world was.
0: A request that he would be glorified as man with the glory which is eternally his as God. This prayer was answered at the resurrection, when he came forth with a glorified body.
1: I have manifested your name unto the men which you gave me out of the world.
0: Proclaims the fact that the name of God was but partially and imperfectly understood before.
1: Yours they were, and you gave them to me.
0: Proclaims a precondition. It means that God had ordained them for this task long before they heard Jesus say, "Follow me," and no doubt long before they were even born. The omniscience of God can do this without affecting the free moral agency of man.
1: And they have kept your word.
0: Doesn't mean that they were perfect, but does mean that they were true to the light.
1: Now they have known that all things whatsoever you have given me are of you.
0: Actually, the disciples, insensible and full of faults, and yet the grace that loved them spoke of them in the admiring words of verses 6 through 8.
1: For I have given unto them the words which you gave me.
0: Over and over again, Jesus proclaims that he was led by the Father in all that he did, even to the very words he spoke.
1: And they have received them.
0: Does not necessarily mean that they understood them, at least at the time, but they did believe them and later come to understand them.
1: And have known surely that I came out from you.
0: Portrays the bedrock of their faith.
1: And they have believed that you did send me.
0: Proclaims a core belief not only in his person, but as well regarding his mission, even though that knowledge at this time was imperfect.
1: I pray for them.
0: Concerns his intercession on their behalf and is assured of an answer.
1: I pray not for the world.
0: Only speaks of this moment, as he no doubt prayed much for the world in days past. Actually, his entire ministry was the expression of the Father's love to the whole world.
1: But for them which you have given me.
0: Presents grace which reveals these desires as wonderful and the privileges that flow from his care for his own.
1: For they are thine.
0: Presents all that Jesus had and did as first belonging to the Father.
1: And all mine are thine.
0: Proclaims total consecration and that they were the Father's before they were his.
1: And thine are mine.
0: A man can say, all mine are thine, but only Jesus could say, all thine are mine. This is a claim of perfect equality with the Father.
1: And I am glorified in them.
0: The Lord is glorified in eternal souls and not in things.
1: And now I am no more in the world.
0: Speaks of his mission being finished, with him returning to the Father shortly.
1: But these are in the world.
0: Speaks of a hostile environment, with God alone able to keep them.
1: And I come to you.
0: The Ascension.
1: Holy Father, keep through your own name those whom you have given me.
0: This would be done by the means of the cross and our faith in that finished work.
1: That they may be one, as we are.
0: One in love and unity.
1: While I was with them in the world, I kept them in your name.
0: All who truly follow, referring to faith anchored in the cross, will be kept.
1: Those who you gave me I have kept, and none of them is lost, but the son of perdition.
0: It refers to the fact that Satan tried to destroy all the disciples, as would be obvious.
1: That the scripture might be fulfilled.
0: Judas was not lost that prophecy might come to pass, but prophecy foretold the fact of his willful sin and lost state.
1: And now come I to you.
0: He set the example relative to prayer. We are meant to follow suit.
1: And these things I speak in the world.
0: He is praying this prayer in a hostile environment and believes that the Father's care will protect them in this hostile environment.
1: That they might have my joy fulfilled in themselves.
0: This would be answered on the day of Pentecost.
1: I have given them your word.
0: Speaks of a permanent endowment. We must live by the word.
1: And the world has hated them because they are not of the world, even as I am not of the world.
0: The spirit of the world is ruled by Satan, the prince of darkness, so it is greatly antagonistic toward the Lord.
1: I pray not that you should take them out of the world.
0: In fact, we should be light in the face of the darkness of this world.
1: But that you should keep them from the evil.
0: This is done through the cross and our faith in that finished work.
1: They are not of the world.
0: The calling and election of all saints have nothing to do with the world or its systems.
1: Even as I am not of the world.
0: Reflects that the servants should be like their Lord.
1: Sanctify them through your truth.
0: Refers to the word of God. It alone must ever be the criteria for all things.
1: Your word is truth.
0: Means that the Bible does not merely contain truth, but is truth.
1: As you have sent me into the world.
0: Refers to a commission which he carried out on the cross.
1: Even so have I also sent them into the world.
0: To preach and live the cross.
1: And for their sakes I sanctify myself.
0: I separate myself unto God in order to do his will.
1: That they also might be sanctified through the truth.
0: No one can sanctify oneself. This is a work of the Holy Spirit, which is carried out as the believer evidences faith in the cross of Christ.
1: Neither pray I for these alone.
0: Jesus is speaking not only of his present disciples, but the multitudes in all ages who would believe their testimony.
1: But for them also which should believe on me through their word.
0: has reference to the fact that all must take the word to others,
1: that they all may be one.
0: Again, he prays for unity among believers, which can only be brought about by love.
1: As you, Father, are in me,
0: unity and communion,
1: and I in you,
0: unity and purpose,
1: that they also may be one in us.
0: The pronoun us proclaims the Trinity.
1: That the world may believe that you have sent me.
0: Proclaims the Father sending the Son into the world to save the world, and the Son sending his disciples into the world for the same purpose.
1: And the glory which you gave me I have given them.
0: Unity and glory.
1: That they may be one, even as we are one.
0: One in communion, purpose, and glory.
1: I in them, and you in me.
0: Spoken distinctly by Christ. Jesus is the mediating link of relation between the Father and believers.
1: That they may be made perfect in one.
0: All of this can be done only through the cross.
1: And that the world may know that you have sent me.
0: Proclaims what this unity brings about.
1: And have loved them as you have loved me.
0: That God loves his people will draw more people to Christ than anything else.
1: Father, I will that they also, whom you have given me, be with me where I am.
0: One with the Father.
1: That they may behold my glory, which you have given me.
0: Pertains to the exaltation that he will receive at his resurrection, which was only hours away.
1: For you loved me before the foundation of the world.
0: Jesus proclaims his pre-existence with the Father, and therefore his deity.
1: O righteous Father, the world has not known you.
0: The reason? Due to the fall, it is spiritually dead.
1: But I have known you.
0: Pertains to far more than mere acquaintance. It speaks of relationship beyond the pale of human comprehension.
1: And these have known that you have sent me.
0: Refers to his mission of redeeming the world.
1: And I have declared unto them your name, and will declare it.
0: They do now know, but they have more to learn, much more, which the Spirit will teach them.
1: That the love wherewith you have loved me may be in them, and I in them.
0: Love is the foundation of all which Christ speaks.
1: John chapter 18 in the Expositor's Study Bible. When Jesus had spoken these words.
0: Probably refers to everything said in chapters 14 through 17.
1: He went forth with his disciples over the brook Kedron.
0: The brook Kedron runs in a deep valley between the Mount of Olivet and the city of Jerusalem.
1: Where was a garden, into the which he entered. And his disciples.
0: Spoke of Gethsemane.
1: And Judas also, which betrayed him, knew the place. For Jesus oft times resorted thither with his disciples.
0: Seems to be where he spent most nights while in the city of Jerusalem.
1: Judas then, having received a band of men and officers from the chief priests and Pharisees,
0: proclaims John completely omitting the passion of Christ in the garden. And cutting straight through to his arrest.
1: Coming thither with lanterns and torches and weapons.
0: Being Passover, it was a full moon, but treachery and hatred distrusted its pure and gentle light. Therefore, his enemies brought torches and lanterns.
1: Jesus, therefore, knowing all things that should come upon him,
0: speaks of being perfectly led by the Father and through the ministry of the Holy Spirit,
1: went forth and said unto them, Whom seek ye?
0: This speaks of his arrest as he is met by the soldiers and temple guards. Such is evil, and above all, such is religious evil.
1: They answered him, Jesus of Nazareth.
0: Proclaims them speaking the greatest name in the annals of human history.
1: Jesus said unto them, I am he.
0: Should have been translated, I am, for the pronoun he was added by the translators. As such, he was saying the same thing he said to Moses some 1600 years earlier.
1: And Judas also, which betrayed him, stood with them.
0: Judas had a choice to make. He could stand with Jesus or with the religious hierarchy. He could not stand with both.
1: As soon then as he had said unto them, I am he.
0: Describes that power and force were in these words.
1: They went backward and fell to the ground.
0: There could have been 100 or more men present.

0: answer and their response fulfilled the prediction by David concerning this moment.
1: Then asked he them again, "Whom seek ye?"
0: He asked this question again, because with this demonstration of power, he wants them to fully understand what they are doing and exactly whom they are arresting.
1: And they said, "Jesus of Nazareth."
0: It would seem that his display of power would have spoken to them and given them pause. However, the human heart in its hardness does not easily give way to righteousness.
1: Jesus answered, "I have told you that I am he. If therefore you seek me, let these go their way."
0: Speaking of his disciples, and presents a request which they dared not disobey.
1: "That the saying might be fulfilled, which he spoke,"
0: is an insertion into the narrative given by John.
1: "Of them which you gave me, have I lost none."
0: The Lord is speaking of this moment concerning his arrest.
1: "Then Simon Peter, having a sword, drew it, and smote the high priest's servant, and cut off his right ear."
0: Presents Peter, I think, attempting to cleave the man's skull. The Holy Spirit no doubt turned aside his aim, with the sword severing the ear only.
1: "The servant's name was Malchus."
0: The servant's name was given by John only. However, John does not mention the healing of the man's ear, as did Luke.
1: "Then said Jesus unto Peter, Put up your sword into the sheath."
0: In one sentence, Jesus is proclaiming to the church that the gospel is not to be spread by the sword, and in fact cannot be.
1: "The cup which my Father has given me, shall I not drink it?"
0: This proclaims that which must be done.
1: "Then the band and the captain and officers of the Jews took Jesus and bound him."
0: This was a part of their procedure for all who were arrested.
1: "And led him away to Annas first."
0: He was perhaps the head of the Sanhedrin, the ruling body of Israel.
1: "For he was father-in-law to Caiaphas, which was the high priest that same year."
0: This office was now by appointment of Roman authorities.
1: "Now Caiaphas was he which gave counsel to the Jews that it was expedient that one man should die for the people."
0: This counsel would destroy their nation.
1: "And Simon Peter followed Jesus, and so did another disciple."
0: Refers to John the Beloved, who wrote this account.
1: "That disciple was known unto the high priest, and went in with Jesus into the palace of the high priest."
0: How well John knew Caiaphas is not known.
1: "But Peter stood at the door without."
0: Which probably meant that even though John had permission to enter, Peter did not.
1: "Then went out that other disciple, which was known unto the high priest, and spoke unto her who kept the door, and brought in Peter. Then said the damsel that kept the door unto Peter, Are you not also one of this man's disciples?"
0: This now begins the scenario that will be so hurtful to Peter and to Jesus.
1: "He said, I am not."
0: This was a terrible sin, and as sin does, the failure would become increasingly worse.
1: "And the servants and officers stood there, who had made a fire of coals, for it was cold. And they warmed themselves, and Peter stood with them and warmed himself."
0: Pictures Peter taking up position with the enemies of the Lord.
1: "The high priest then asked Jesus of his disciples."
0: Refers to all followers of Christ.
1: "And of his doctrine."
0: Pertain to the things he taught.
1: "Jesus answered him, I spoke openly to the world."
0: Means that he had said nothing in secret.
1: "I ever taught in the synagogue and in the temple, whither the Jews always resort."
0: In essence says, if you are claiming that I preached or taught something wrong, why did you not arrest me in one of the synagogues or in the temple? Why did you not accuse me before the people?
1: "And in secret have I said nothing."
0: There was no sedition.
1: "Why do you ask me?"
0: In effect, this punches through their hypocrisy.
1: "Ask them which heard me, what I have said unto them. Behold, they know what I said."
0: The spirit of darkness in them fought against the spirit of light in him. Admittedly, they were religious, but in truth they were religious devils, which in one form or the other characterizes all religion.
1: And when he had thus spoken, one of the officers which stood by struck Jesus with the palm of his hand.
0: Probably did this in order to curry favor with the high priest.
1: Saying, answerest thou the high priest so?
0: This answers the fact that they were looking for a reason to strike him.
1: Jesus answered him, if I have spoken evil, bear witness of the evil.
0: In essence says, if I have spoken or committed some type of evil, tell me what it is.
1: But if well, why do you smite me?
0: What have I said or done to deserve this?
1: Now Annas had sent him bound unto Caiaphas the high priest.
0: Spoken in the past tense, and therefore speaks of Jesus being sent from Annas to whom he had been sent first.
1: And Simon Peter stood and warmed himself.
0: Now picks up the account of Peter as it ended in verse 18.
1: They said therefore unto him, are you not also one of his disciples?
0: This presents others taking up the accusation, along with the damsel of verse 17.
1: He denied it, and said, I am not.
0: Presents the second denial.
1: One of the servants of the high priest, being his kinsman whose ear Peter cut off, said, did not I see you in the garden with him?
0: This presents the occasion for the third denial.
1: Peter then denied again, and immediately the rooster crowed.
0: Proclaims the fulfillment of the prediction of Jesus.
1: Then led they Jesus from Caiaphas unto the hall of judgment.
0: Speaks of Pilate's judgment hall.
1: And it was early.
0: Represented the fourth watch of the night, which was between 3 a.m. and 6 a.m. in the morning, but closer to 6 a.m.
1: And they themselves went not into the judgment hall, lest they should be defiled.
0: Ironical. They could murder the Lord of glory, but their religion forbade them to enter the house of a Gentile. Such is self-righteousness.
1: But that they might eat the Passover.
0: Has reference to the idea that cleansing from such defilement would take a period of time, and therefore they would not be able to partake of the Passover that day. They did not even remotely realize that they were killing the true Passover.
1: Pilate then went out unto them and said, what accusation bring you against this man? They answered and said unto him, if he were not a malefactor, we would not have delivered him up to you.
0: Actually records no answer at all, simply because they did not have a case against him.
1: Then said Pilate unto them, take you him, and judge him according to your law.
0: Proclaims him desiring to rid himself of this matter.
1: The Jews therefore said unto him, it is not lawful for us to put any man to death.
0: They had already condemned him in their hearts. They wanted him dead.
1: That the saying of Jesus might be fulfilled, which he spoke, signifying what death he should die.
0: Jesus had foretold this in John chapter 3, verse 14, chapter 8, verse 28, and chapter 12, verse 32. The mind of God had long since settled this question.
1: Then Pilate entered into the judgment hall again and called Jesus.
0: Refers to him calling Jesus to his side out of hearing of the crowd.
1: And said unto him, are you the king of the Jews?
0: He expected a negative reply. Should he answer in the affirmative, it might easily suggest to Pilate that he must be under some futile hallucination.
1: Jesus answered him, do you say this thing of yourself, or did others tell it to you of me?
0: This question, asked by Jesus, is meant to take the governor beyond the hurled accusations of those who were thirsty for blood.
1: Pilate answered, am I a Jew?
0: The question is asked with some sarcasm, and is actually more of a statement than a question.
1: Your own nation and the chief priests have delivered you unto me.
0: In effect says, I am not making the charge, they are.
1: What have you done?
0: This is as much asked of himself as it is of Jesus.
1: Jesus answered, my kingdom is not of this world.
0: In no way denies his kingship, but does claim that the origin of his kingdom and kingship are not of this world.
1: If my kingdom were of this world, then would my servants fight, that I should not be delivered to the Jews.
0: In essence says, that if he was what the Jews claimed him to be, a usurper over Rome, his followers would have long since been incited

0: to use force.
1: But now is my kingdom not from hence.
0: Now it's not of this world, but in the future it will be.
1: Pilate therefore said unto him, Are you a king then?
0: This question is not exactly asked in sarcasm or sincerity. Quite probably there is a little of both.
1: Jesus answered, You say that I am a king.
0: Is the same as saying, Yes, it is so.
1: To this end was I born.
0: Addresses the incarnation, God becoming man.
1: And for this cause came I into the world.
0: He is to be king in the hearts of all who believe him.
1: That I should bear witness unto the truth.
0: Carries in its statement the entirety of the embodiment of the ways of God.
1: Everyone who is of the truth hears my voice.
0: Only those who sincerely desire truth will know Christ, i.e. hear his voice.
1: Pilate said unto him, What is truth?
0: Pilate shows himself by his question to be a cynic.
1: And when he had said this, he went out again unto the Jews and said unto them,
0: Is done so in the midst of tumult.
1: I find in him no fault at all.
0: Pilate knew that Jesus was not guilty of treason against Rome or any other type of infraction.
1: But you have a custom that I should release unto you one at the Passover.
0: Seems to have taken place immediately upon Jesus being returned to him from Herod.
1: Will you therefore that I release unto you the king of the Jews?
0: This is said with some sarcasm, but yet as an appeal to the absurdity of these charges.
1: Then cried they all again, saying, Not this man, but Barabbas.
0: Pilate thought maybe he could get off the hook, thinking surely they would not prefer a robber over Jesus. He was to be sadly disappointed.
1: Now Barabbas was a robber.
0: They chose a robber, and they have been mercilessly robbed ever since.
1: John chapter 19 in the Expositor's Study Bible. Then Pilate therefore took Jesus and scourged him.
0: Pilate seemed to hope that the scourging would satisfy their bloodlust. He was again to be disappointed.
1: And the soldiers plaited a crown of thorns,
0: victor's thorns,
1: and put it on his head, and they put on him a purple robe,
0: probably the one placed on him by Herod,
1: and said, Hail, King of the Jews!
0: This was meant to insult not only Christ, but the nation of Israel as well.
1: And they smote him with their hands.
0: Means that they continued hitting him in the face with their open palms or doubled up fists.
1: Pilate therefore went forth again and said unto them, Behold, I bring him forth to you, that you may know that I find no fault in him.
0: Proclaims another fruitless appeal to the perverted humanity and justice of the maddened mob.
1: Then came Jesus forth, wearing the crown of thorns.
0: Again, the governor hoped to mitigate their ferocity.
1: And the purple robe. And Pilate said unto them, Behold the man.
0: His appeal was in vain. Not a voice in Jesus' favor broke the silence.
1: When the chief priests therefore and officers saw him.
0: This pagan, who knows not God, is moved to pity by this sight. But the religious leadership of Israel showed no pity at all. Such is religion.
1: They cried out, saying, Crucify him! Crucify him!
0: Registers the most hideous words that ever came out of the mouths of any human beings at any time.
1: Pilate said unto them, Take ye him and crucify him, for I find no fault in him.
0: Proclaims the governor once again attempting to absolve himself of blame.
1: The Jews answered him, We have a law, and by our law he ought to die.
0: Spoke of the Jewish Sanhedrin, the ruling body of Israel, both civil and religious.
1: Because he made himself the Son of God.
0: He did not make himself the Son of God, but in fact was the Son of God.
1: When Pilate therefore heard that saying, he was the more afraid.
0: In the Greek, it means to be exceedingly afraid.
1: And went again into the judgment hall.
0: He will question Jesus further.
1: And said unto Jesus, Who are you?
0: Pilate was asking Jesus if he was God.
1: But Jesus gave him no answer.
0: This fulfilled Isaiah chapter 53, verse 7.
1: Then said Pilate unto him, Do you refuse to speak unto me?
0: The governor was irritated that Jesus did not answer him.
1: Do you not know that I have power to crucify you and have power to release you? Jesus answered, You could have no power at all against me, except it were given you from above.
0: Tells us the degree of control exercised by God.
1: Therefore he who delivered me unto you has the greater sin.
0: We learn from this that some sins are worse than others. Thereby we learn that the Jews were held by God as more culpable than the Romans.
1: And from thenceforth Pilate sought to release him.
0: He has just said that he has the power to do so, but he is a spineless man.
1: But the Jews cried out, saying, If you let this man go, you are not Caesar's friend.
0: Ironical. They hated Caesar. However, they hated their own Messiah more.
1: Whosoever makes himself a king speaks against Caesar.
0: Hits at Pilate's weakest spot. The slightest hint of disloyalty to the emperor would bring serious consequences.
1: When Pilate therefore heard that saying, he brought Jesus forth.
0: Presents Jesus brought out of the judgment hall to stand before the mob.
1: And sat down in the judgment seat in a place that is called the pavement, but in the Hebrew, Gabbatha.
0: Was a stone platform in the open court in front of the praetorium, the place of final sentence.
1: And it was the preparation of the Passover.
0: Was actually a Wednesday instead of Friday, as supposed by most.
1: And about the sixth hour.
0: 6 a.m.
1: And he said unto the Jews, Behold your king.
0: This sounds like resignation on the part of Pilate, recognizing his tepid efforts to save Christ will not be realized.
1: But they cried out, Away with him! Away with him! Crucify him!
0: Only Rome could crucify. They want Jesus crucified, hoping this would disprove that he was actually the Son of God. They were taking their cue from Deuteronomy chapter 21, verses 22 and 23.
1: Pilate said unto them, Shall I crucify your king?
0: This was exactly what they wanted.
1: The chief priests answered, We have no king but Caesar.
0: They elected Caesar to be their king. By Caesar they were destroyed.
1: Then delivered he him therefore unto them to be crucified.
0: He acquiesced to their wishes.
1: And they took Jesus, led him away.
0: Proclaims that which they wanted, and they got.
1: And he bearing his cross.
0: This is the answer of humanity to the only good man who ever lived.
1: Went forth into a place called the place of a skull, which is called in the Hebrew, Golgotha.
0: Undoubtedly speaks of that which is referred to presently as Gordon's Calvary, named for the British general who discovered the place of crucifixion and the tomb.
1: Where they crucified him.
0: Crucifixion was one of the most hideous forms of death that the tortured mind of man could ever begin to conceive.
1: And two other with him, on either side, one, and Jesus in the midst.
0: Proclaimed such being designed purposely, placing him between two criminals. However, in this his enemies fulfilled Isaiah chapter 53, verse 9.
1: And Pilate wrote a title and put it on the cross.
0: It was done by Pilate, despite the Jews.
1: And the writing was, Jesus of Nazareth, the King of the Jews.
0: Although intended as sarcasm, nevertheless it was the truth, and so was engineered by the Holy Spirit.
1: This title then read many of the Jews.
0: Served its purpose exactly as Pilate hoped it would.
1: For the place where Jesus was crucified was nigh to the city.
0: Means it was immediately outside the city limits and alongside a major highway.
1: And it was written in Hebrew and Greek and Latin. Then said the chief priests of the Jews to Pilate, Write not the King of the Jews, but that he said, I am King of the Jews. Pilate answered, What I have written, I have written.
0: In effect, he was saying, You have falsely charged him with rebelling against Caesar, and you know that you have lied to my face.
1: Then the soldiers, when they had crucified Jesus,

0: pertains to the gruesome work being completed of nailing him to the cross.
1: Took his garments and made four parts, to every soldier a part.
0: Means that four soldiers were employed in the crucifixion. This was their extra pay for so gruesome a detail.
1: And also his coat. And now the coat was without seam, woven from the top throughout.
0: The value of this particular garment was that it was without seam, meaning it was all one piece of cloth.
1: They said therefore among themselves, let us not rend it, but cast lots for it, whose it shall be.
0: Presents that which John evidently saw and heard with his own eyes and ears. Actually, it seems he was the only disciple to stand near the cross at this time.
1: That the scripture might be fulfilled, which said, they parted my raiment among them, and for my vesture they did cast lots.
0: Found in Psalms chapter 22, verse 18.
1: These things therefore the soldiers did.
0: Little did they realize they were fulfilling scripture.
1: Now there stood by the cross of Jesus his mother.
0: The suffering she must have endured as she watched this spectacle is no doubt beyond comprehension.
1: And his mother's sister, Mary.
0: Maria.
1: The wife of Cleophas and Mary Magdalene. When Jesus therefore saw his mother and the disciples standing by whom he loved.
0: John, the author of this gospel.
1: He said unto his mother, Woman, behold your son.
0: Due to his own half-brothers not believing in him, Jesus would place the care of Mary into the hands of John the Beloved. However, the resurrection would cure this.
1: Then said he to the disciple, Behold your mother.
0: Jesus told John that from that moment on, he was to look at Mary exactly as his own mother.
1: And from that hour that disciple took her into his own home.
0: Proclaims John speaking of himself in the third person. Tradition says that John carried out the Master's command in totality.
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1: Raising the dead, calming the storm, healing the sick. Miracles performed by Jesus Christ were marveled at by multitudes. Unfortunately, most in the masses followed Jesus for what he could do rather than who he was. 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
0: Thank you for listening to the Sun Life Radio Network. This is a study in the Word with Evangelist Jimmy Swaggart, a series of Bible studies focusing on the cross of Christ.
2: Welcome today to a study in the Word. This is Evangelist Jimmy Swaggart, along with Lauren Larson and David Borg, Dr. Don Paul Gray, and Dave Smith. And it's a pleasure to be with you today. As you know, at least most of you, we're studying Daniel, the great book of Daniel in the Old Testament, who probably saw the future as it regards the end time, as we will get to just a little later, as no other prophet ever did. And nowhere in the Bible, I mean, that's not quite right, nowhere in the description of Daniel is he referred to as a prophet, but Jesus called him a prophet. And he was one of the greatest of all as it refers to eschatology or end time events according to the Word of God. And go ahead, Lauren, if you will, with the 17th verse and the 5th chapter of Daniel.
3: Then Daniel answered and said before the king, "Let your gifts be to yourself and give your rewards to another. Yet I will read the writing unto the king and make known to him the interpretation."
2: Daniel is telling Belshazzar that he can't be bought, that he's not there for money, and because that would sound very big to these prognosticators and soothsayers that Belshazzar had. I'm going to make you the third ruler in the kingdom. But Daniel knew that in just a few hours, there would be no more kingdom. Right. It was gone, and it was over. And so let's go ahead with it.

0: put down.
1: Daniel emphatically states that the might, majesty, splendor, glory, and greatness of the Babylonian Empire were all because of the Most High God and not these foolish idols. But as we look at this, and Daniel is really telling the king that his father, Nebuchadnezzar, was a powerful man, and he was, but it was God who pulled the levers.
2: Right.
1: And made the statements as to which direction things will be. As we come to this right now, he says, O you king, the Most High God gave Nebuchadnezzar your father. In other words, you're going to answer to God tonight. Mm-hmm. And your idols are not going to do you any good. Our nation of America, exactly... where are we in the time frame of Bible prophecy? Does God have other plans for this nation? I think that the Lord has chosen America back many years ago for a special role as it regards the proclamation of the gospel all over the world, right, which is the single most important thing on the face of the earth. And... does he have something in mind that we do not know right now that he's going to do in this nation and with this nation, you know?
2: Well, we trust that he will, simply because at this point in time, spiritually speaking, our nation is in big trouble. You've said it already this week. The handwriting is on the wall. The evidences of ungodliness in the church and in the world and in the U.S. is all around us. But there is, and this is what we're counting on, a remnant of people who will still cry out to God, who will still believe God, who will still depend upon God. And it's never taken a majority to get God to move. It's always taken simply some who would believe and believe properly. And I do hope and I do pray that our nation, at least in part, will come together and begin to seek God and perhaps stave off the judgment that is certainly due America.
1: Right, but can that be without the church taking the lead? God has given the responsibility to the church. It always has been.
2: Right.
1: Since the formation of the church. If the church is weak, God's moving and the nation will be weak as well. Now, maybe God does some things. He does them. It doesn't matter what people do. He's going to do it. But as the spiritual temperature is in this nation, which is in the church, and it's very weak right now, mm-hmm. I'll be frank with you. It's weaker than I have surmised myself. And I was in something just a few days ago. I won't go into much detail, but it let me know how weak the situation is.
2: Right. Let me say this, Brother Swigert. I do believe that the weakness in the church is due to a lack of understanding of how the Holy Spirit wants to work in individual lives to free us from sin.
1: What do you mean by that?
2: Well, I mean this, that there is a lack of knowledge as to how God moves in people. Through the person of the Holy Spirit. This is where I personally believe the message of the cross has a potential to equip people to live for God properly through faith and grace, through faith in what Christ has done for us at Calvary. If the church is going to be strengthened, the message that can strengthen it is available. It's now being touted. It's now
1: preached. Yes.
2: It's now being proclaimed. So if America has any hope at all, it's that the church rises up in the strength of the Holy Spirit and begins to act like believers, talk like believers, and bring others into the kingdom. It won't necessarily be something that would sweep across denominational lines. Many of those have already corrupted themselves and they're gone. But yet, I do believe that there can be, and the potential exists, for a great move of God to influence a large section of America.
1: But can that move of God take place if there is nothing happening in the church? There's no concern, there's no regard for spiritual things.

0: things, the church has been pretty well turned into an entertainment mode.
1: Right, but again, too, God doesn't stay where he's been rejected. But what we find is that he works out of a people, out of a people, out of a people, out of a people. And when one group begins to lag and actually begins to deny the truth of God, then God raises up another group. He raises up another people. And I believe the message of the cross has the potential to bring people to a spiritual standing that they can have great impact. And how many does it take? Well, 12 turned the world upside down. And I think we have more than 12 at hand. And so I think there's a potential, Brother Swigert, for people to learn how to be strengthened by proper faith in Christ and the cross, and then for the power of God to move forward through that group of people. How many? Again, God's never demanded a majority to get a major work done.
0: Right.
1: Has never had them. But he's had a people out of a people out of a people. And I do believe that the potential, again, I'll say it, lies in the message of the cross to cause a people to rise up to gather in a harvest and influence this nation. And if that happens, then I believe that God will stay judgment that's due this nation. It won't stop the bulk of Americans. They're on that pathway of destruction. Our political system, I wish I could say I'd have hope that the whole thing would be washed and cleansed and changed. I'm afraid I don't. But I do believe that there can be, and there has the potential. We have the potential again, if people will humble themselves and let God work in them, if we will, then that potential exists for a mighty move of God to sweep this nation and influence other nations around the world still. But as a lead, I'm afraid that we're fast losing that position, even as England of old did.
0: That's what I'm talking about.
2: In my studies of the 1720s, the historians will tell you that there was a great feeling of darkness in America, that the churches were dying, that people had stopped going to church, and a Dutch minister, I forget his name now, but a Dutch minister, and finally Jonathan Edwards, began to preach. And from, they refer to, I think his name was Frelinghuysen. There's these two or three pastors begin to preach against the great darkness of the world at that time, and that first great awakening then began to happen. And the historians will write that it seems like at the darkest times spiritually is when God brings a revival and an awakening.
0: You're right about that. The nation came very close to losing its way completely. Alcohol was so prominent that men, most of them were drunks, and gambling, and the whole swim. But these men, Jonathan Edwards, John Sayles, Finney, and others began to, in the eastern seaboard, began to go from village to village, town to town, preaching the gospel. And even Benjamin Franklin printed, John Whitefield, I believe was his name, printed his sermons.
2: George Whitefield.
0: Printed his sermons and his papers.
2: Let me add a thought there. George Whitefield was educated in Cambridge or Oxford.
0: One of the most noted universities.
2: With John Wesley, John and Charles Wesley. Isn't it interesting that he came to America and God used him greatly in that first great awakening?
0: I want to hear that again. We've run out of time for the half, and we'll be back with you in just a moment. So whatever you do, don't go away.
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1: As a parent, there are things that we should do for our children. One of those things that we need to do is to make sure that they have items, whether books or coloring books or music CDs, something that explains the gospel of Jesus Christ. And I want to tell you about something that this is an oldie but a goodie. It's in fact something that my sister, my brother, and myself, we all listened to when we were children. It's what my kids have listened to in their formative years as well. It's entitled Jimmy Swaggart and Friends, Color Me a Story. This was actually recorded back in 1980. It was a long time ago, but it's still a phenomenal CD. Here's what we're doing, $20 a copy. Get it while it lasts, right now. Go to the phone, go online, and get your Color Me a Story copy right now.
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0: We are back. Dr. Gray, you were mentioning the great outpouring. Was this the time of the Cain Ridge?
1: No, the Cain Ridge was the second great awakening. But the first great awakening was 100 years earlier, about 1720. And it was the time of John and Charles Wesley. But as I mentioned...
0: Was that the time of Ben Franklin, too?
1: It was.
0: Yes.
1: As I mentioned... Of all things, the pastors wrote, I think it was Wesley and others, to get Whitefield to come to America. He came to America, and crowds of over 5,000 began to come and hear him preach.
0: Which was very big then.
1: Huge. And Benjamin Franklin writes about that. He heard him preach and was greatly moved by what the man preached. But it brought a great revival. Probably the pastors that I mentioned, Pastor Frauenheiser and Jonathan Edwards and others, they had great influence. But the person's voice that God used, it seems, was primarily George Whitefield. And there was a movement that spread all up and down the seaboard, and it touched hundreds and thousands.
0: Right.
1: And literally changed this nation.
0: Most of the bars... saloons, they called them, then shut down because there was no patriots. They shut them down. And Benjamin Franklin, although he never seemed to be anything toward God, but yet in one sense of the word, he did. He owned newspapers all the way from up in Massachusetts down to Georgia. And he made a lot of money with those newspapers, but he would print Whitefield sermons when he came to preach, right, and would give money to help him with the Crusades. But you're right, it changed the whole nation. We may not even have a USA today had it not been for those great meetings. I'm fully confident we wouldn't have.
1: And when you think about those meetings all occurring at a dark time in history, right before the Revolutionary War.
0: Think
1: about how that all flows together.
0: I hadn't thought of that, but you're right.
1: The Second Great Awakening happened over in the 1830s and 40s and 50s, and Finney was the great voice at that time, but the Cain Ridge, what do they call it, the camp meetings, the camp meeting era was phenomenal. Thousands gathered out there in the fields or in the woods.
0: There was no building that would seat the people.
1: Right. And they'd have so many thousands on a tract of land. They'd have five or six people preaching in different places throughout the pastures.
0: Right, right.
1: And people would be slain in the spirit. And that was the second great awakening. But we need a third.
0: Yeah, you're right that it was a powerful moving of the Holy Spirit. And people would be knocked off their feet by the power of God. John Sayles, I think that was the same time that he was Methodist. He wasn't anything at the time. Yeah. And he heard about this great meeting taking place. And so he was a drunk, what he was, and a libertine and about everything else. And he was going to break it up. He was thinking it was 40, 50 people. It was 10,000 probably. And he was riding a horse, and he heard this roar. He thought it was a waterfall somewhere, a great roar. But the closer he got, he realized it was people praying, worshiping God, seeking God. And these people were Presbyterians.
1: Yes, they were.
0: They were Lutherans. They were Congregationalists.
1: Methodists.
0: And they were Methodists. Methodist was the forerunner of it. And... the Spirit of God knocked that man off his horse.
1: God, yes.
0: Right. I mean, knocked him off his horse, flat of his back. And when he came up a different man than when he fell down, saved by the blood of the Lamb.
2: Right, right.
0: And changed by the power of God. And so if it had not been for the Methodist Church that was leading those great meetings,
1: right,
0: like I said before the break, there probably wouldn't even be a USA today.
3: Hasn't it historically been a rise of a denomination or a group of people, and then they wane, and then there's another group? And hasn't that happened several times?
0: They say that no denomination outlives the move of God past the third generation.
3: Well, there's always been a people hungry for the things of God.
0: Right.
3: And God is looking for that kind of people to touch their lives and to bring them together to make a difference.
0: I don't think we can have it unless there is a spirit of prayer that grips individuals. And I think this is an absolute necessity to see a move of God like we want to see.
2: I think the stage may be being set, though, Brother Swaggart, for that to happen. You know, what is taking place in our world right now, we're at a dark time, just as it was in the past.
1: Right.
2: And God is raising up a church. You know, he's using this ministry and raising up others as well. And I think that there's a something happening right now that's going to bring about what was needed in those days. It's going to happen again.
0: I believe it is as well. I believe you're right in what you're saying. And but of course I'm a little bit shut off. And I'd like to know where in the world, maybe y'all don't know, I don't know, but where in the world is there a moving of the Holy Spirit that's genuine that we can point to? Do you have any knowledge in that
2: particular? You mean in this nation you're referring to?
0: Anywhere in the world. I don't care where it is.
2: I've heard like in China, places like that where they're heavily persecuted.
1: And in Africa.
2: The underground church, Africa. That there's
4: Brazil has been mentioned.
1: South America.
2: Powerful movings of God's Spirit.
0: Yeah, there is a move of God in those areas. But let me say this too. All of these countries have been badly influenced by America, by preachers that come from this nation, that it's false doctrine. I'm certainly not saying all fit that category, but I am saying that it is, I think, predominant around the world. But of course, when the enemy comes in like a flood, the Lord can lift up a standard against it.
1: Amen. I shared this story before, but let me mention it quickly. When we were in Brussels from 2007 to 2011, on one occasion, we went to an African black church, an African Pentecostal church. Brother Swaggart, there was such an anointing and a presence in that meeting. And I learned that there were African churches being started all over Europe.

0: Just something's going on there.
1: Day before yesterday, we delivered 5,000 Bibles in Germany. These are Spanish-speaking pastors, Spanish-speaking. The churches all over Europe, and they're not, sad to say, they're not the Europeans. It's Spanish. And they ask us to give them 5,000 Bibles. They called Nikki, I guess it was last Friday or something like that, and told her the brother, he kept lapsing into Spanish when he was talking to her, but that the Bibles had arrived. You know, that's the Bibles that people paid for here of a month or two ago, whatever the case. But I was in one meeting with Donnie in Paris, and the same thing. I sat there, the presence of God. You could feel it. I meant over that building. And it was not a huge church, I suppose, 600 or 700 people, whatever the case, that night we were there. But God is moving, but it seems it has no bearing on the general European population.
0: Right.
1: You were there. Am I right or wrong?
0: The European churches and even the Pentecostals are mostly dead. That's the word they have there from the people that are there and my moving around there. It was very sad, very sad.
1: But you know, strangely enough, we went on television in Paris and over much of France back in the 1980s. And I remember one preacher, he's now with the Lord, I motioned to him that we were going to go on television in France. Oh, you know, you can't do that. I said, well, why? Well, he said, you're from the South. They would not accept you. And I said, why? He said, well, they're very sophisticated. And I guess he was telling me I wasn't, and which was right. And anyway, we went on television, though, and translated into French the programming. I got a letter from Paul Crouch, and Paul never did like me very much. I don't know why he didn't, but he didn't. But anyway, he wrote a very kind letter and said, Brother Swagger, we've just left France. And he said, through the telecast, your telecast, scores of people are being saved and churches are being built.
0: Praise God.
1: And he said, any way we can do to help you, we'll just let us know. We'll do it. And I appreciated that very much. But England is another case in point. Of course, it's European as well. But you go back to the days of John and Charles Wesley. They stirred that nation.
0: Yes, they did.
1: They were ridiculed, caricatured, and about everything you could think of. On the British stage, they made fun of them. But they went out and they were kicked out of their particular churches. And they went out on his father's tombstone to preach, but thousands came. We've run out of time, and thank you so much for having been with us today. You don't want to miss. I love talking about these great meetings, and I think you do too. And so don't miss the next program.
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What a song. What a song. I'm free. Thank God I'm free at last. 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Thank Him for Calvary's cross, that we have been set free and made free through what He accomplished. Hallelujah. Praise God. I'm free. Praise the Lord, free at last.

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0: Welcome today to the Message of the Cross. This is Brother Loren Larson. I'm joined today by a panel of Bible scholars and Bible students, pastors and teachers that are going to help us address the issue of sin in the Christian. Many thoughts, many debated debates about whether or not we have a sin nature. I think the text today, by all certain means, I'm going to talk right in a minute. It's going to show us very simply that sin nature does exist in the life of the believer. And if that's true, then we need to understand how to work that. But we'll open that up to discussion. Our discussion today will be in 7, 18, 19, and 20. I want to try to finish that section today. So that's going to be our goal. That's what we're shooting for. If we don't, well, next time we come back to the teaching, we will be in the same place. But in any case, that's where we're headed. Let me remind you that tomorrow we will be opening up real early, 5 a.m., for Biblethon. And Biblethon will run all day long, and we're going to do our very best to put the Expositor Study Bible into the hands and hearts of third world pastors all around the country, all around the world. And so what we've got to do is have your help in doing so. I've always been impressed by the response of our viewers in regard to Biblethon. You've always done a fantastic job. You've caught the vision of taking the Word of God through the Expositor Study Bible around the world. So we'll be beginning that at 5 a.m. tomorrow morning and hope that you will be with us. To the panel today, I want to welcome Jonathan Steele. Good to have you, sir.
1: It is great to be here, and I can't believe we're only

0: and up, and that up never ends. 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
1: All right, very good. Good to have David Borg back in town.
2: Yes, sir. It's good to be back. Away for a period of time, almost a month, actually. And had some meetings scheduled up north in Illinois, Ohio, and Michigan, and had great meetings. But it's good to be back. I want to make mention that the end of July, the 26th of July, Sunday, 10 a.m., I'm going to be with Carrie Doucette at the Crossway Fellowship Church. That's at 395 VFW Drive. So that's in Crowley. Brother Carrie Doucette, great brother, great friend to the ministry. Lauren, I know you've been there many times.
1: Yep.
2: And he attended the Bible College, I believe,
1: he
2: or at least online.
1: Online, yeah. I think he's the only one that actually took every single one of our courses. We had about 40.
2: Right.
1: He did all of them, 39 right. or 40 that he did.
2: Mm-hmm.
1: And, of course, he's pastored there in that particular part of the country for a long time.
2: Right.
1: And
2: I think he's from there originally, at least around that area.
1: Yeah, exactly. Yeah. So it was Crowley, Louisiana is the better off for that church being there and his influence.
2: Absolutely.
1: And a precious brother,
2: yes,
1: a good friend.
2: Yes, he is. I'm looking forward to being there, so join us July 26th.
1: Amen. Dr. David Watts, welcome back from the Hula country.
3: Yeah, hey, I'm still on Hawaii time, so it's, you know, I'm about 5 hours behind. But I want to invite everybody July the 12th, next weekend, I'll be at Happy Gospel Church in Bradenton, Florida, with Pastor Bill Bailey for the 10 a.m. service. We're looking forward to being there. Love that group of people. Love that part of the world. Then the next weekend, I'll be in West Virginia in Kaiser, West Virginia at the Fountain Gospel Chapel. The Saturday, July the 18th, I'll be doing a How to Study the Bible workshop from 10 a.m. until 4:30. And then that Sunday, the 19th, I'll be preaching for Pastor Mike Goldison there in 27 Liller Lane there in Kaiser, West Virginia, beautiful part of the world. So we look forward to being there, too.
1: All right, sounds good. Are you taking your grass skirt with you?
3: I am, and my new ukulele. Yes, sir.
1: Yeah, we did a song, a choir song, while you were out. I had to think, I was laughing, and Matthew actually played the ukulele, and I thought, well, no,
3: man,
1: I wish Doc would have been here to see this. Good to have Mike Muzzer all with us this morning.
4: Great to be here. I do not play a ukulele.
1: Yeah.
4: And I do not have a grass skirt.
1: Yeah.
4: This weekend, I'm going to be in Crosby, Texas at the Cross Worship Center, 19322 Dallas Road in Crosby, Texas. It's a 10:30 a.m. service with Pastor David Cavazos. And if you want to get in touch with him, it's 405-923-5576. And we have sent a lot of people during camp meeting, and that will come up to me and we'll talk. And I find out where they're from, and I'll give them a card and say, hey, get over there. And we've been able to send quite a few people there.
1: Amen. Very good. Excellent. My thanks to the Brooklyn Tabernacle and Jim Cimbala, his lovely family, wife Carol, Sue, and all the rest that are there. We had a great weekend in New York. It was my first time in Brooklyn or New York. But the highlight was the Brooklyn Tabernacle services, their choir. It's one thing to hear a gentleman when you're listening either CD or watching on YouTube or whatever, but when you're there and that choir breaks into harmonies out of their unison, it is just powerful, lifts the spirit. And we had a wonderful time. So my thanks go out to Jim Cimbala and the Brooklyn Tabernacle. One meeting that I'll have in July 18th and 19th, I'll be traveling to Gastonia, North Carolina, and be with Pastor Jeff Williams and the Spirit of Life Church. We're going to have a series of three services Saturday morning on the 18th. We'll start at 10 and finish up by 12. Saturday night, we'll return at 7 p.m. and then Sunday morning, 11

0: a.m. That'll be in Gastonia, North Carolina, July 18th and 19th, and looking forward to being part of that. All right, today we are looking at Romans chapter 7, and we have covered the first half of verse 18, but there were some things here that I wanted to finish up. And verses 19 and 20 are relatively repeats of things Paul has already said earlier in this section. If you would please put Romans 7:1 diagram on the screen for our viewers. I have broken down chapter 7 into the following increments. Verses 1 through 6 of chapter 7, Paul teaches us that the believer is dead to the law. And he uses the present tenses of verbs and pronouns in that section. In verses 7:7 through 7:13, Paul switches, and this is important, in the sense of the Greek language. He switches to primarily aorist tense, which is primarily simple past tense verbs and pronouns, indicating that the time described is a time in his past. We've covered this, but I'll simply say this. The text itself seems to indicate to me, as we covered it, that that time in Paul's past was after his salvation experience. That's why we call it Paul's post-conversion run-in with the law. In this section, he shows very clearly that the law is not the problem, but the sin nature in the individual after salvation takes the law and abuses it, moves it to a place that it shouldn't be, as a place of prominence and self-dependence and independence from God. That sounds somewhat complicated, and it is, but the sin nature is the problem, not the law. We try to arrive somewhere that we can't arrive because of sin in us, and this is what Paul is teaching us in Romans 7. In Romans 7:14 through 20, the text that we're now in, Paul moves once again to present tense verbs and pronouns, and that is significant. Some argue that it really doesn't have that much significance, but I think it shows us something very important, that when he speaks to us in chapter 7, verses 14 through 20, everything is in the present tense, which indicates that as he sits at a desk, if he did, in Corinth, where he wrote the book of Romans, where he wrote the epistle, he was talking about his life in the present. So when we interpret, or when we travel hermeneutically through verses 14 through 20, we're not talking about a time in Paul's past. It's not something that used to be. It's something that is. And that verbiage oftentimes throws people into a state of disbelief because it's hard for them to see that Paul was human. But Paul opens up the window and lets us look right into his heart, into his soul, and he declares that his humanity, after he's been saved, filled with the Holy Spirit, operated as an apostle for nearly 30 years, and operated as a church planter. He knows the new covenant. Verses 14 through 25 have to be then interpreted as a present situation for Paul, not just a past. And that's important because it helps us as believers today to understand what we need to see about ourselves. What is the danger of approaching our Christianity in the wrong way, in the wrong measure? And even though we are new creations in Christ Jesus, and that's important to understand, we're not what we used to be. We have a new heart. We have a born-again soul and spirit. The indwelling presence of the Holy Spirit has come and moved into our very being, and at the moment of salvation has begun the process of changing us, conforming us into the image of Christ. So when we read verses 14 through 20, we find that Paul is talking about himself, not in the past. certainly his past and his experiences of the past have lend credence to the things that he says here. They state clearly that he knows that he knows that he knows. I guess the big thing people like to say now, if you know, you know. And Paul definitely knew the problem with Christianity, not so much with Christianity, but the problems that involve those in Christendom, and that's the presence of sin in them. And it's no more clear described anywhere in Scripture that this is the case, but rather than in this paragraph. And these verses that we're going to look at today, I think, verify the fact that Paul saw himself as someone that still had to deal with the sin nature, even as a born-again, spirit-filled man, knowledgeable of the new covenant, with years of experience under his belt. He didn't look at himself and say, oh, the sin nature is not a problem. He looked at him and said, the fallen human nature in me is causing me all kinds of grief, and I need to know how to live free from it. Gentlemen, any other thoughts on those things?
1: No amount of religious activity or self-discipline or determination can change the sin nature.
0: That's correct.
1: I mean, no matter what you try to do. So when you approach the sin nature, or you approach even your flesh with that mindset, it's going to only lead to failure. There's no, in the next chapter, chapter 8, verse 3, Paul said that God came to condemn sin in the flesh. And so the cross is the only remedy for that sin nature that we have. The only thing that's going to keep it, all of the discipline, all of the things that we set out to do, that we try to do in our own flesh, it's just not going to work. It's not going to give us victory over that.
0: Right.
1: And it's a frustrating pattern that people live in, because they keep saying, well, I'm checking off all these checklists and all these things, and I'm going to church, and I'm paying my tithe, and I'm praying this much a day and reading this much a day, but they have the wrong object of faith. It's in themselves. It's in their own self-confidence and their own works of what they're doing. And I know, because I speak from experience, because
0: yeah,
1: that's where I was for many, many years, trying to serve God in my flesh, in my disciplines, in my, you know, if I do A, B, C, and D, then I'm going to be good, but living a frustrated Christian existence because I didn't understand how the sin nature works. I didn't understand the believer's relationship to the law and how that has changed, what that means in the new covenant.
0: Yeah. The problem, again, as we talk about disciplines, some people don't even like using that term.
1: Yeah, yeah.
0: I don't have a problem with the term disciplines. As a believer, you should be a disciplined believer. That means, in my mind, that you should have a regular prayer life, a daily prayer life. You should be a student of the Word. You should be associated with a good local church. You should be giving of your tithe and your talent, your time, to that church, to that ministry. All of those things are good, and they are truly simply you and I positioning ourselves to receive and give to the Lord. The danger of right activity, the danger of even studying morals and ethics, is that we have to recognize that no discipline, no standard, no routine can provide for us the supernatural strength to live for God. And that's where what is good sometimes becomes a deception to us, because we think if I do good, then I'll receive power to live the Christian experience. We are never going to tell you not to pray, not to read, not to give, not to be involved. That's not what we're saying. We're saying the same thing that Paul did relative to the law. We have to be careful, because when we put morals or ethics or standards or routines or disciplines before our eyes, we oftentimes, well, let me say it this way, we run the risk of changing the object of our faith from what Christ has done to what we do. And what we do should be a result of our faith in what Christ has done. So you have to be careful. It's a fine line. But if you say, or you hear us say, if you think you interpret what we're saying as we don't pray, we don't read, we don't do the things that Christians are told in the Word of God to do, we don't live the way that we're told to live, then you're not hearing what we're saying. We have to put out the warning, just like Paul did. The law is righteous and holy and good, but it also gives the sin nature an opportunity to try to change the purpose

0: purpose of that which is good. And when that happens, then we can find ourselves in trouble.
1: I've been sort of thinking about and sort of wrestling with, because we've been talking about it, the whole thing of disciplines, Christian disciplines. And did Paul teach Christian disciplines?
0: Well, it depends on how you would define it. I don't think he gave a list.
1: Right.
0: But, you know, when I think about the Word of God instructing me, mm-hmm. I go to the Apostle Paul, and he said, study to show yourself approved unto God, a workman that needeth not to be ashamed. So he told us we should study the Word of God.
1: Right.
0: Paul was the man that said, pray without ceasing.
1: Right.
0: So he teaches us to pray.
1: Yeah.
0: If he wrote Hebrews, he's the man that said, don't forsake the assembling of yourselves together. Paul wrote extensively in 2 Corinthians 8 and 9 on giving.
1: Yeah.
0: So these are all activities that Paul has stated in his writings that Christians should perform or that we have the right to
1: do. I'm not trying to be opposite. I'm really trying to grasp it in my mind. I almost feel like all of those things are maybe more of a fruit of our discipline of faith.
0: I would agree with that statement totally.
1: Okay.
0: Because, again, we don't put the cart before the horse.
1: Right.
0: If we want to have the power source, and we're going to talk about that today in verse 18, we might have a desire, but we also need a power source.
1: Mm-hmm.
0: In order for us to successfully, with the right heart and the right attitude,
1: do the things
0: perform
1: we're
0: these
1: to
0: things
1: do.
0: That Paul spoke of,
1: right.
0: which some say are disciplines, then we need to see them as the result of a right relationship.
1: Right.
0: And that's what you said,
1: right.
0: the fruit of our faith.
2: You said it right. We do put the cart before the horse. That's where we get in trouble.
0: Yeah.
2: Because we try to do these things to merit the favor of God instead of out of an outflow of our relationship with God.
0: Yeah.
2: So let me ask you a question. If I make the statement, Jesus did not come to reform the flesh, but he came to judge, condemn, destroy, crucify,
1: right.
0: Yeah.
2: Well,
0: I'll tell you what we'll do before we're going to deal with that.
2: Okay.
0: Let's read verse 18, at least 18, the first part of it, the first two clauses at least. But let's go ahead and read verse 18 in totality.
3: Okay. For I know that in me, that is in my flesh, dwells no good thing.
0: Speak of man's own ability, or rather the lack thereof, in comparison to the Holy Spirit, at least when it comes to spiritual things.
3: For to will is present with me.
0: Paul is speaking here of his willpower. Regrettably, most modern Christians are trying to live for God by means of willpower, thinking falsely that since they have come to Christ, they are now free to say no to sin. That is the wrong way to look at the situation. The believer cannot live for God in the strength of willpower. While the will is definitely important, it alone is not enough. The believer must exercise faith in Christ and the cross and do so constantly. Then he will have the ability and strength to say yes to Christ, which automatically says no to the things of the world.
3: But how to perform that which is good, I find not.
0: Outside of the cross, it is impossible to find a way to do good. Dr. Watts, you've asked the question regarding the term flesh. And again, I will say the very thing that Douglas Moo said about the term flesh in his dissertation on Romans. I watched a video of him teaching. It was a synopsis of Romans. And he said this about the word flesh. It's tricky. I thought that was a pretty good scholarly effort. It's tricky.
2: Yeah.
0: The word flesh is in the Greek sarx, or some form of that base word. It is utilized, according to James Dunn, in a spectrum, in a variety of uses. In the majority of the uses of the term flesh, it is used by the Apostle Paul in a negative light. These are my percentages, but perhaps 90-95% of the times that Paul uses the word flesh, and he uses it

0: 91 times in his writings. It is a negative, but it also could indicate simply the physical body that God created and everything in it. In another case, and this is the spectrum of the term flesh, in another case, it is utilized to talk about someone's relative or their progenitory or where they came from. But the majority of times it is in the negative. The great discussion and debate, which will not be resolved here today, but I'll mention it, is between the term hamartia, which is sin, or where we came to understand the sin nature, and the term flesh. The views that I've seen propagated are this, that the sin nature and the flesh are two distinct different things. I've always personally felt that because of the fact that vocabulary in the Bible is important. The Holy Spirit specified a specific word, and that word should be carefully studied and looked at in its context. Hamartia is the sin nature, and in Romans 6 specifically, we find it used to speak of and define the sin nature. Well, what's the combination or what's the difference between the sin nature and the flesh? And looking it over, one thought, and I am a component or a proponent of this thought, the sin nature is in definition the power source of sin. It is the strength of sin in the believer. The flesh is that which the sin nature uses to exhibit its power. In other words, the flesh in and of itself is impacted by the sin nature. So the power of the sin nature is then evidenced in the flesh. It's the fruit of the flesh or the works of the flesh. And the sin nature would be the source. The flesh would be the means by which sin is exhibited. Others believe that at salvation, the sin nature is combined with the flesh and they're one and the same, that one word speaks of another. The issues there, again, I don't think we'll resolve it today. Oftentimes in translations that are newer, the term hamartia is not there, but the term sarx, which defines flesh, is translated as sin nature. And I do think that that is a problem, but that's my personal opinion. I don't think that we should do that. We should stick with the word flesh. So when we come to the term flesh, for I know that in me that is in my flesh dwells no good thing. Obviously here, Dr. Watts, flesh is not a positive thing.
1: Yeah.
0: Neither is it a neutral thing. Yeah. We find that the sin nature is either resident within flesh, as some say, or is influencing flesh. I don't know that we need to argue about that because it's actually the power of sin exhibiting itself through me, and that exists in me. Remember, right. We're talking present tense here.
1: Yeah.
0: Paul is
1: right.
0: Talking present tense. Yeah. So he's not saying I used to have a problem in my flesh and it used to be that in my flesh dwells no good thing. He looks at himself right then as a man that understands the new covenant and says, for I know that in me, that is in my flesh, in my being, in me, there dwells no good thing. So it's obvious that sin or the impact of the sin nature is exhibiting itself, living, impacting yeah. Paul in yeah. his flesh at the time of the writing.
1: So flesh, if flesh is neutral, but it's being driven by the sin nature, then it's still corrupt.
0: You're dealing with another term, though, that you've missed, and that's soma.
1: Soma
0: yeah. is the body. I think that it's right to say body is neutral, but it's impacted by sin nature and flesh.
1: Yeah.
0: It's the body is, it doesn't drive itself. It's got spiritual influences. Even that is debatable,
2: mm-hmm.
0: but I think that's how it works. So I would not say that in this sense of the word that Paul used, that flesh was neutral.
1: Yeah.
0: Flesh is in us as a born-again believer in yeah. this present age is never neutral. It's always yeah. a problem.
3: When we look at the phrase no good thing, the Greek word there is agathos, and it's good, profitable. And he says there's nothing profitable

0: in the flesh.
1: Yeah.
0: There's nothing I could obtain from it that's going to help me in my spiritual walk.
2: He's not in the flesh. It's the frailty and the weakness of man that cannot at all in any regard please God.
1: Right.
2: Never can. So it's,
0: And Paul's speaking from an experience, because we see that the word for I know, which we talked about this earlier, is a perfect tense, which means a past action that came to his knowledge, that he understood it. The fact that I know, and there's no way that I'm going to ever forget the fact that in me there's no good thing.
2: Right, nothing, no good nothing in profitable. The sense cannot please God.
0: That's it.
3: Right. If I could, though, maybe play a little devil's advocate.
1: Please, because
3: I could hear this question coming to mind. Paul's writing in Romans 7, in my flesh dwells no good thing. But then you jump to another area of Paul's writings, Galatians chapter 2, verse 20. I am crucified with Christ, nevertheless I live, yet not I, but Christ lives in me. And the life which I now live in the flesh, I live by the faith of the Son of God who loved me and gave himself for me. So it sounds like, and that's sarx, right?
1: That
3: word flesh. So it sounds like one side, oh, there's nothing good in the flesh. And then the other side, wait a second, the flesh can be positive. So how would you answer that?
1: That again, the answer is in the spectrum. James Dunn, anyway, great scholar, gave the example that the word sarx has a spectrum of usage. It moves from this end to this. On that would be one of the examples that I would say that flesh just indicates the physical being that we exist in. It's not really a negative sense. So another side of that, even though it's not Pauline, would be that, and you would know that this would be neutral, that the Word became
3: flesh
1: and dwelt among us.
2: Right.
1: It's just the physical body that we exist in. I don't think Paul is pointing out there a negative usage. Another thought might be from 2 Corinthians 10, where you see he says, though I live in the flesh, I don't walk after the flesh. So I think we see two different uses of the term sarx there. The lesser use at first, indicating I'm living in this physical body, and the negative term, I don't walk after the flesh, the influences of the flesh, the negativity that's found in flesh. So I think you actually see at times both uses of the word. That's my
2: Paul is saying thought. That I'm not depending upon the strength of my flesh.
1: Yeah.
2: Because, again, it cannot please God.
1: Yeah. Brother Swigert would define flesh as our strength, our faith in our habits, our education, all of those things that pertain to mankind. I'd like to say it this way. When flesh is used in a negative sense, it's simply man without God.
2: Yeah. Yeah.
1: Man without God.
2: Yeah.
1: Trying to do...
2: Right.
1: Carter Conlon said it, trying to be godly without God.
4: And so that flesh can never become more holy without
2: it
4: the
2: has
4: Lord.
2: To be crucified.
4: It has to be crucified.
1: Yeah.
4: The flesh, even if it's in a neutral state and not a negative state, if it was just neutral, it can't be made holy by your own effort.
2: God is not in the business of making our flesh better.
1: Yeah.
2: He's in the business
4: that's
2: of our flesh being crucified and allowing the life of Christ.
4: That's what I was wondering earlier. Jesus didn't come to reform the flesh,
2: right?
4: But he came to crucify the flesh.
1: Yeah, and again, once again, the spectrum. Remember, there's a spectrum of usage.
3: Yeah.
1: Most of the time in the usage of flesh, we're seeing things negative. Here, it's negative. It's that which is influenced by the sin nature and exhibited in.
4: So,
1: and flesh is not something that can be changed. We are going to live in corruption until the rapture. And then that will be taken care of.
0: So the disciplines are not made to strengthen the flesh.
2: Right.
4: Oh, Lord.
0: Disciplines are made to make us trust in Him. Or is it, somebody brought up the fact that the word privilege instead of discipline is the word privilege. Yeah. These privileges are not meant to bolster up or build up the flesh, but to make us realize that there's no good thing in the flesh.
2: Cause us to depend upon the new covenant
1: And
2: what Christ did on the cross. That's the
4: purpose. So as a child of God,

0: I just love you. I think you're great. And he was like, no, nothing good is in me. It's all the Lord. It's all him. Anything good that you see in me is Jesus. Instead of saying, oh, yeah, yeah, I'm great. You know, everybody loves me. Because too often we whenever people want to say, oh, man, that's a good man. That's a good guy. Oh, I love it. You know, I love you or whatever. But there's nothing. Paul is saved here. And he says, in me, there's nothing good.
1: Yeah. Right. I think the safest way when someone compliments you is just to say thank you and leave it at that.
2: Right, right.
1: If you've got to explain, you're not, it's really not you.
2: Really not me.
1: Oh, it's not me. It's not me.
2: That just sounds like false humility.
0: If you knew, if you really knew how I was, you wouldn't say that.
1: Methinks you protest too much, you know, mind says.
2: You know, I know we
1: have to be careful.
2: I know we need to break, but just in our conversation, I was just thinking about how many pastors and how many churches base their gospel on the Reformation of the flesh, what we've been talking about, the rehabilitation, making the flesh better.
1: Yeah, and it's an impossibility.
2: It is, but how many churches are in that mode?
1: And by that, we're talking about externals, appearances, but not necessarily the heart.
2: Making the flesh better.
1: Yeah.
0: Through religious activity.
1: Right. Yeah. And it cannot be done. And Paul defines this, and when we come back from break, I want to deal with it. Moving, and again, we won't solve the arguments about the meanings of the term. There's too many there. But one of the things that we should see, Paul says, for to will is present with me. That means that, once again, evidence of his born-again experience. Mm. At the moment of salvation, the Christian receives a new heart. And that heart brings in a new desires. And those desires are a desire to live for God. The idea of the will here is Paul saying, I have the desire to live for God. But then he also says, how to perform that which is good, I find not. So we find that a born-again believer, filled with the Spirit, knowledgeable of the new covenant, could find himself living in this status, having a desire to live for God, but in not finding the power to carry out what they desire to do. We want to talk about that when we come back.
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3: There is a river.
4: There.

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All right, we are back. Paul says that in his flesh, and I think we've discussed that at least to enough to where we can have the thoughts about it that are accurate. He sees himself as not having, is not to have any faith in himself. I'll say it that way. But then he comes up.

0: up with another problem. He says, for the desire is present with me. And again, I will say this, gentlemen, a born-again man, born-again woman, boy or girl, wants to live for God.
1: Absolutely.
0: That's a key desire. It's part of the new creation man. Am I right?
2: Right.
3: Yeah. Yes, absolutely.
0: So we would all agree with that.
1: And so I don't want to belabor the point, but the struggle that a person may have because they want to live for God, but they're falling short and they feel convicted, that before they understand how to live for God, that struggle in itself is a positive thing in a way, because they wouldn't care if they weren't regenerated.
0: Yeah,
1: they wouldn't care. So you to want to live for God is a good thing. The desire to please God is a good thing. We have to learn how to live for God.
0: Correct. And Paul, that's how I see it too.
1: Yeah.
0: Paul, in his other writings, we go back to Galatians. Jonathan mentioned Galatians 5. He said that in that circumstance, in Galatians 5, is it 17 and 18, he says what happens is the flesh lusts against the spirit, yeah. the spirit against yeah. the flesh. Then he says this, that you would not do what you would.
1: What you,
0: what you desire.
2: Right. Right.
0: Again, showing us, now here's the problem. That tells us that the Christian can have a desire for God and yet lack the power to live the Christian life. Now, I want to say that again.
1: Yeah.
0: This teaches us that because of sin in us, the born-again man might have the desire to live for God, but he needs to understand how to receive power to match up with what he desires.
2: Right.
0: Am I saying that accurately?
2: Absolutely. What you're talking about is grace.
0: Yeah.
2: Talking about grace right there.
0: Yeah. What we're talking about, and if we take Paul's teaching, a majority of the times that he uses the word grace, it indicates the working of the Holy Spirit.
2: Oh, yeah.
0: So now we come to another term that people argue about, and I'm glad that you're all here, the divine nature. There's only one passage in the Bible that tells us that we have a divine nature. Is it 1 Peter chapter 1, verse 4?
2: Yes.
0: That we have become partakers of a divine nature.
2: Right.
0: That nature is the nature or characteristic of God that's in us. The characteristics that are in God now start to be exhibited in us. That's where the desire to live for God comes from.
2: Right.
0: Is this new divine nature that lives in us. So one of the problems that I'm seeing, and you gentlemen help me add into this, I'm seeing over and over again, Philippians 2:13, for it is God that works in us, both to will, that's the desire, and the power to do His will.
2: Right.
0: So it's God that has to furnish us with the desire and the power. Here, Paul says, I have a new nature, but I'm not finding the power.
2: Yeah.
0: So the divine nature can be installed and is installed at salvation, but that's not guaranteed that the power source is active continuously. Where the will would be impacted continuously, the power source. And the power source for the believer is the Holy Spirit, as David rightly said. It's the grace of God. So now when people say, well, I have a divine nature, I'm guaranteed the will and the power to live for God, we need to correct that thought.
2: Right, for sure. Yeah.
0: Because just having a divine nature doesn't indicate that you'll have the power. The evidence is here.
1: And if these people who say that would be honest with themselves, they'll find themselves exactly in Romans 7:17 and 18. They'll be right there. Paul is talking about a frustration, and that's what you're talking about.
0: How
1: to perform that which is good, I find not.
0: Right. So again, the born-again Christian, spirit-filled or otherwise, has the desire to live for God, but I'm just trying to say it's not a given that having a divine nature will also provide you automatically with the power. And here's where we make the distinction. A nature is a characteristic. The power source comes from a person, not a characteristic.
2: Yeah. Right.
0: It comes from the person of the Holy Spirit.
2: Yes.
0: And the Holy Spirit is the power source of the divine nature.
2: Right.
0: And you see, that's a little, and so I see a lot of scholarship. Well, you have the divine nature, so, yes, so now both the power and the desire will be there because you have the divine nature.
2: Automatically, right?
1: That's basically what Kenneth Wiest taught.
0: Well, a lot of folk will, and it's not just a Wiest, but, and I don't remember if he's the one that I'm thinking of, but I think you're right in that.
1: Yeah,
2: we could say it's there, it's available, it is there.
3: Correct.
2: But it's only to the degree that we submit and surrender to the cross, to the finished work of Calvary, to the new covenant, only to that degree will the Holy Spirit and the grace of God be working in
1: a profound and powerful way. That's where the dots are connected, and that's where so many people miss what sanctification is. If you look at the major definitions of sanctification for different denominations, they're going to sound right in what we desire and what we want, but there's no connecting of how that happens in the person's life. That's the dot that is connected. Brother Swaggart's notes, outside of the cross, it's impossible to find a way to do good.
0: Here, let's slow down there for a minute then. What does Brother Swaggart mean? Let's make it simple. Let's connect the dots. When he says without the cross, then, what is he actually saying in reference to our conversation this morning?
2: Faith. Faith and believing. And as I said, faith and believing implies surrender and submission. That's the important thing that a lot of Christians don't understand. And if we don't submit and we don't surrender to this truth and this reality, we're not going to have that power source operating within our life.
0: Right.
2: Just acquiescing to something, that just saying, well, I believe that Jesus died on the cross of Calvary, that doesn't mean that you're believing really, or that you have submitted and surrendered to it.
0: Good.
2: That word belief, it has a real deep meaning of surrender.
0: Okay. So you could, I don't think that a born again believer ever loses. I mean, it's possible, but I don't think the basic attitude of the believer is, I want to serve God.
2: Of course, it should be. Yeah, if you're truly born again.
0: I mean, that's if you're born again, that's going to be there.
2: Right.
0: But that's not guaranteeing me that the power source to carry out my will, my desire will be there. That's contingent upon my faith.
2: Yes.
0: And that's, I meant to say this earlier. The disciplines, as we talked about earlier, are all defined to refine and strengthen your faith. Because if your faith is
2: right, point us to Christ and the new covenant.
0: Then what you've done is placed your faith.
2: That's why we read our Bible. Proper. That's why we pray, because I want to have my faith in the new covenant.
0: And that's what all those things should provide for us.
2: Exactly.
0: A means by which we can arrive there.
2: Right.
0: And instead, we take those wonderful truths, those wonderful opportunities, and we make it the means to an end.
2: Yeah,
0: instead of the result of strengthening our faith in Christ and the cross.
2: Right.
0: So you can have the divine nature. Remember this, that the person who drives and empowers the divine nature is the Holy Spirit. He is not a characteristic. He is a person. And if he is offended, if he is frustrated, then he will not do for us what it is that the new creation desires.
2: What offends and frustrates him?
0: Well, go back to Galatians 2, 20, 21. Isn't that what you said already?
3: It is.
0: The life that I now live, Paul, that I live in this physical frame, in this body, the life that I now live in the flesh, how do I live it? I live by the faith of the Son of God, who loved me and gave himself for me. So now my faith is in Jesus, and it's in what he's done for me. But look at Galatians 2 and 21. Paul says, I do not frustrate the grace of God. And by that, he is indicating the work of the Holy Spirit active upon the newly created divine nature in man. The Holy Spirit has to empower the divine nature in order for us to succeed and not fail in what it is we desire to do.
2: I'll go ahead. I'm sorry.
0: Yeah.
2: So what frustrates, grieves, and quenches the Holy Spirit is when we don't have our faith in the finished work of Calvary. It's that simple.
0: It's that simple.
1: And that's one term that you use frequently that I like is when we are anchored in the cross and our faith is correct, then we can experience the benefits of the new covenant, benefits of the Holy Spirit's work in our life in this sanctification process that we're in. You know, I like the term anchored in the cross. I like the term you've used a lot, abiding.
0: Yeah.
1: That's a good scriptural word, to abide in Him. And then those benefits of the new covenant that begin to play out in our life. I mean, it's just that's the key. That's how we that true, not just saying it, but really abiding and really living it and really understanding it. That's what the disconnect has been in a lot of believers.
3: Right. And, you know, here's the struggle for a believer, right? What we're saying in Romans chapter 7, when I get saved, I receive, number one, the divine nature. I receive that. Number two, I receive the Holy Spirit. We believe that at salvation, anyone born again receives the Holy Spirit, which is the power source to live right according to the divine nature. The problem is I have two power sources that I can choose from. And that's really the way that I see the struggle is I do have the divine nature, but I still have the sin nature. Mm-hmm. Years ago, I bought a car. It was a crossover, a big crossover. And as I'm driving down the road, I, you know, get home, turn it off, go to start it the next day, it won't start. I mean, new car, won't start. Jump it off, I drive to work. When I get out of work, I walk out to my car, and it won't start. I take it to the shop, I tell them what's wrong, what's going on. They look and they said, here's the problem, is your power source. Their words. Mm. They pointed to the battery. They said, this is a battery that belongs in a golf cart.
2: Wrong power source.
3: That is why your car is not starting. My alternator would keep the battery running once it started, but the second I turned off the engine and pulled the key, there was no way
4: your golf cart
3: for that battery to actually run an SUV. It would not run it properly. That's where Christians are, right? They have a new battery. They have the right power source to live by. That's even have the Holy Spirit that will change the battery out for you and give you the ability to operate properly. But the problem is we have a golf cart battery that we say, my will is present with me, right? I want to do it. But the problem is I'm putting in the wrong battery. I'm using and utilizing the wrong power source. Yeah. And it's all by faith. Right. Yeah. That's what it is. It's all by surrender.
2: Right. The flesh lusts against the spirit, and the spirit against... That's your two power sources.
4: We talked about Galatians. You said, I do not frustrate. And I love Mounts. Mounts does a great job looking original Greek. And athateo is the Greek word there for frustrate. And it means to displace, to set aside, to abrogate. Mm-hmm. So I don't set aside the Holy Spirit. I don't set aside the grace of God. Right. I don't abrogate it. I don't put the flesh above it. I don't put my own mind above it, the thoughts of other people, the humanistic psychology, or anything else. I do not put that above God's God's source of power.
0: That same word, by definition, can't we include the term cut off?
4: Reject and condemn is another word of that. And as you said earlier, and it's so true with Greek, there's always a almost a plethora of definitions.
2: Paul says, this is what cuts it off. If righteousness come by the law, then Christ is dead in vain.
0: So my choice is, here I am, a born-again believer, Spirit-filled, I believe in the new covenant, I have all the equipment within me. You do.
2: Right.
0: You have it all. You have everything. But you have to know how to utilize what you have. You have a new nature, which gives you new desires, and you have the power source living in you, who is the person of the Holy Spirit. Again, not a characteristic of God, but God Himself.
4: Right.
0: Living in you, not just liking what God likes, that's a characteristic, that's a nature. But the person of God, the right. third person of the triune Godhead, and he is there to not only empower the divine nature, this new design

0: that has been given to you at salvation. David Watts said it a moment ago. We need to understand that the Holy Spirit is the overseer of all new covenant benefits.
1: Right.
0: So if I want everything promised to us in the new covenant is cut by Jesus at Calvary, and the Holy Spirit is there as the overseer of those benefits to distribute to us
2: right.
0: the benefits as long as our faith is in Christ and the cross.
2: We need to learn how to tap in to those
0: right.
2: benefits.
0: Right.
2: And most Christians don't. And that's through faith in the new covenant.
0: When I was going through my battle with cancer, and I still have some side effects, but I'm not fighting the threat of cancer in my life at this point. You know, I've always believed that God was our healer.
2: Mm-hmm.
0: But I realized that my faith had to be in the benefit of healing that was granted to us by Calvary. And then I had to bring myself up to this thought. Jesus said it, if you can believe, all things are possible. And then I realized my faith for healing was down here. Mm. And if I was going to have that benefit, I needed God's help to bring my faith to a higher level, because you can't even do that yourself.
2: Right.
0: And so the help of the Holy Spirit is what we need to experience all the benefits of Calvary.
2: Yes.
0: In order for you to experience His righteousness, you need the Holy Spirit to really show you what justification means, what freedom from the penalty of the broken law, I'll say it that way, means. You have to see what it means when He's, the Lord is my shepherd.
2: Mm-hmm.
0: Jehovah Shammah, the Lord is here. Jehovah Nissi, God will fight for me.
2: Right.
0: All of these things are benefits that we come into as a result of the born-again experience. But if our faith isn't in Jesus and what He's done, then we will short-circuit the power source that brings those benefits to us.
2: We have to have the eyes of our understanding enlightened.
0: Yeah.
2: What Paul prayed for the believers in Ephesus.
0: Yeah.
2: Revelation.
0: Yeah, it is. Internal work of God. I had to laugh. I was listening and I didn't want to interrupt. But I bought a car in Nashville once for $200 that when I took it back.
1: Was it worth it?
0: No. Yeah. I mean, it ran for a couple of years before it gave up the ghost, so to speak. But when I took it back to my apartment, I couldn't turn it off. I'm turning the key.
2: Too much
0: and
2: power.
0: And I thought,
1: too much.
0: And so I lift up the hood, take off the neutral and off the battery and it stops, put it back on and start it again. I thought, well, something's crazy. Yeah, I bought a car, I couldn't stop. I took it back to the dealer. I mean, when you buy a $200 car from a dealer, what do you expect? Well, I do expect it to turn on and off. Ladies and gentlemen, what you have in Christ is a whole lot greater than a $200 car.
2: Amen.
0: But when things are present, but they don't work as they ought to, that's what we're trying to describe today.
2: Right.
0: That in our flesh, in our own being, we don't have any strength to transform ourselves. And those of you that are struggling with sin, I want to let you know, if you're a born-again believer, you have the answer already inside of you. You don't need to run to some location to get it. You got it when you came into relationship with Christ.
2: Right.
0: But you have to know what you have. And you have to know how it works. You already have a desire to live for God. You got up in the morning and you said, I'm not going to fail God today. And you were determined. That was your will. That was your design. That was your desire. That's a new covenant desire given by the new nature in you, by the new heart that's in you. But just having a desire does not guarantee that you have the power. The power that drives the divine nature is the power of the Holy Spirit. And nature is a characteristic. The Holy Spirit is a person. And as we said, He can be offended. And if we try to live for God in our own strength, we offend the person of the Holy Spirit and we frustrate, cut ourselves off from, eliminate the power source that we need that would feed the desire. So Paul saw that. It's more common in Christendom, gentlemen, than I wish that it was so. But the problem that most of the time exists is not that you don't have the equipment. It's that you're not utilizing what you have. And David said it, your eyes need to be open to the truth that when you keep your faith in Christ, you submit to God. You can't resist the devil till you submit to God.
2: Right.
0: James said it, submit to God. Trust in who he is and what he's done. You can do that. And it's a simple choice relative to the object of your faith. Lord, my faith is in Christ. Now show me how to keep it there consistently. Show me what that means. Make it real to my heart. Not just a, well, I believe the message of the cross, but a reality in my spirit and soul. And the divine nature will be empowered by the divine presence. We love you, and join us next time on The Message of the Cross.
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Well, praise God. Thank you, Robert. People need the Lord. That's the answer, the only answer to a hurting world. Just sing that last chorus one more time, if you will, please, Robert. People need the Lord.

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4: Welcome to Insight. I'm Josh Rosenstern along with my father, John Rosenstern, and we thank you for joining us today, ladies and gentlemen. And, you know, as we begin this program, I want to take a moment, give honor to where honor is due. And, you know, today, as we're sitting here live, it is July the 1st, 2026, yes, which marks the one-year day of Brother Swaggart's passing. And I was just thinking earlier how much that I miss that man.
5: Yes.
4: A year has come and gone, which is amazing to think about. It's just the time has gone so quickly, but yet it seems like it was just yesterday. But I just wanted to take this moment and just say how much we love that man. And we still honor him. We still respect him. And we're doing our best to keep his legacy going here at this network. And ladies and gentlemen, I want to thank you for the support that you give us, because by supporting this network and this ministry, you are still sending the evangelist all over the world. And it's you know, every Sunday morning we hear from Brother Swaggart and his music. Throughout the week you hear from him regarding his messages, his music. And as long as this network is going, the message he preached will continue to move on. And we above all thank the Lord for that chosen vessel that he was, and how God used him and really touched all of us. Can't believe it's been a year.
5: Think of that.
4: But it's been a year.
5: My goodness.
4: And but by the grace of God, we will keep pushing forward until the Lord Jesus Christ returns. And I'll say this. If Brother Swaggart had the option, the Lord said, you can go back and be back there in Baton Rouge and be a part of the ministry again, or you can stay here in glory, What's your choice? I kind of suspect he'd say, Lord, I'm staying here. Instead, bring them up here, and that's what we're waiting for.
6: Amen.
4: But we miss him. So be in prayer for the family. I know that this is a difficult week, a difficult day and time. But at the end of it, we rejoice. We rejoice because we know where he's at. We know what he's doing, at least in part. And by the grace of God, we'll make it there ourselves very soon. So we just want to say that we honor, respect, love, and greatly miss Evangelist Jimmy Swaggart. There's no one else like him.
6: You know, Moses was given a wonderful blueprint as to Israel's direction and the way they should go. He, of course, did not make it in to see that promised land. But by the grace of God, there was a generation under Joshua that did proceed and move forward. And God always has a means and a way to expand what he began. And I'm believing that for the work here and for the people here and for all of us, that God will continue to take the vision, the provision, and the message, most of all, to a lost, dying world and to a church that needs strengthened and redirected back to the finished work of the cross.
4: 40 years prior to him passing, July the 1st, 1985, the Lord gave Brother Swaggart that vision of the field, the fields that are white, ready to harvest. And out of that came the mandate that God had called Brother Swaggart and the family and the ministry,
6: right,
4: the ministry, to gather in that harvest, to be one of, sadly, it seems, the few. But we're to pray that the Lord of the harvest would send forth laborers. Lord, send forth, raise up and send forth laborers to gather the harvest, and that they would be faithful, that they would be faithful. And that's exactly the example we can take from Brother Swaggart. He was so faithful, and he was very sensitive to the Spirit of God, and he was always quick. Oh, he was so quick to, we would be laughing and joking 1 second on the programs, and then as the Spirit of God would begin to move, he would stop all of that, and minute later, he's leading us in the sinner's prayer. He was always very quick to care about souls. And wow, it's been a year. But you know, also, we are on, we're right on the cusp of celebrating the nation's 250th birthday.
6: That's right.
4: The United States of America, only 250 years old, when you think about it.
6: It's young when it comes to nations.
4: It is. It is amazing to see God's blessing, God's hand on this country. And I thank God for our nation, ladies and gentlemen. I really do. We have some problems, but I thank God for America.
6: Yes.
4: I thank the Lord that I was born in this nation, don't you? I
6: mean, absolutely.
4: I thank God that we're citizens of this country and that we have the privilege to be here and the rights that were given to us by the Constitution of the United States, really that were recognized, because our founding fathers said that that our rights really are given to us by our Creator, endowed by our Creator with certain inalienable rights. And the Constitution should identify those, recognize them, but more importantly, with government, those rights should be protected. That's what government should do, is protect us and those rights. So we want to thank the Lord for this nation, continue praying for our country. And really, I think July the 2nd was the day that the signers put their names to the actual document,
6: exactly.
4: But it was published and publicized on the 4th. So that's the date that we recognize, July the 4th. And but our nation right now, ladies and gentlemen, and this is going to segue kind of into what we're talking about today. Our nation is still on such an important precipice in many regards. So a lot of things that are we need to be watching. There are people that are winning their primaries throughout the country, New York,
6: yes,
4: Colorado.
6: Yes.
4: These people are socialists. Really, they are, call them that, they're really communists in nature. But they are supported by the Democrat Socialist of America, which is socialism.
6: And they hate America. And some of
4: they
6: them
4: do.
6: In the past have said clearly so. And yet they are gaining momentum. There is a revolution taking place.
4: Yeah.
6: It's not one with muskets anymore. It's not one with weapons anymore.
4: Right.
6: It's being won in the court of public opinion, and it's being won through deceptive means.
4: It's
6: and
4: working.
6: That's how Satan operates.
4: It's working. You're right, it's working, and it's concerning. But the young lady that just won and ousted the incumbent in Colorado.
6: Colorado, yeah.
4: I was looking at listening to some things, and you know, the whole profile, it's exactly what we talked about here a week or two ago, that I guess it was a week ago, that the younger people, and that's what she's a, I think she's studying to be a PhD or something, and But they're citing that the younger people, that she understands what the voters and the people need in Colorado in her area because she's younger, she's renting, she I think was a barista or something like that. She's struggling, and so she understands and identifies with the struggles of the younger people, the younger generation, and that narrative has been working. It's been working in areas, if you'll note, that already are left-leaning. Quick, funny that I find this. You've got these areas that are moving more left, more socialist. It's like, well, they've been leaning left for a while, and notice how the people that are there are not any better off. They keep getting worse and worse, but yet they keep looking to the same profile of person to help them, and they're not getting any help. But they would blame that on the rich, wealthy, older white population. Just going to throw that out there. So
6: that's all done by design. Mm-hmm. We've watched this happen since the Cloward-Pivens discussions, the two professors, how in the 60s they thought they would create a poverty-stricken class that would be expanded with the intent of dissatisfaction. Mm-hmm. And this is what we have in society. This is what our public schools, this is what our predominantly many of our colleges teach.
4: That's
6: where we send our kids to get educated is so important. I know they're going to be talking about that on Francis and Friends.
4: Yeah.
6: But where you send your children to receive information, keep in mind, one little bad seed of information is just like a piece of leaven. Once it gets in, it will leaven and potentially the whole lump. So what they learn as far as a young person, what they understand biblically is going to make the difference to sustain them. You ran into that when you were at LSU.
4: Yeah,
6: you had some confrontations where you had to, if you were not raised with some foundation of Christianity, you probably would have moved in the directions very persuasive they were, you said.
4: Yeah, absolutely. Sure. That was the main goal is let's delegitimize or disprove the existence of God. Yeah. And that's what they want to do. That's their point because they have to do it. Why do they have to do it? Because for any of their narrative to work, you've got to eliminate God. That's the Bible and Jesus Christ. That is a standard that if you don't overcome it, ladies and gentlemen, then you're not going to be able to move forward with your narrative. You can't push evolution. You can't push humanistic psychology. You can't push communism and socialism, true communism. You can't move forward any of these agendas. Atheism, obviously. Yeah. Unless Jesus Christ is moved out and the Bible is eliminated. Now, you can have another Jesus and another gospel. And we've seen how religion is one of those three-legged stools. One of the legs has worked together with business and government.
6: It's the opium of the population, Marx.
4: Religion, that's right. So. And again, another Jesus, another gospel. But true biblical Christianity, the Lord Jesus Christ is an offense. Is an offense. And is the truth. Not just that which is true, but is the truth that holds back these agendas and these things which are wicked and evil from moving forward. And it brings it, that's why we say the gospel is the answer, because the gospel is the answer.
6: That's why they silence and censor the gospel in communist countries and other religious dominated countries.
4: That's right,
6: but there is a scripture that we know that makes the difference. It's found in Hebrews chapter 4. We're familiar with it. Verse 12 says this, "For the word of God is quick and powerful, and sharper than any two-edged sword, piercing even to the dividing asunder of the soul and spirit and of the joints and the marrow, and is a discerner of the thoughts and the intents of the heart."
4: Yes.
6: The Word of God can get down in deeper and trouble a person more with conviction than any weapon, any gun, any riot, I call today's little gatherings riots, the way they get together and act like monsters in these locations. They're not protests.
4: It's criminal activity.
6: They're riots, the way they behave. But anyway,
4: the
6: Word of God preached, taught, and understood can make the difference. And if it's not making a difference, then somehow the Word of God has been neutralized.
4: Watered
6: down or compromised. You took the words right out of my mouth. And that is what's happened in the church today. The convicting power of the Holy Spirit, we're not calling sin, sin any longer.
4: That's right. But that's exactly right.
6: The good news is there's still a remnant, and we're still praying,
4: Amen.
6: And we're still holding back the tide of darkness. He that letteth will let until he be taken out of the way. And as long as we're here, we are the battle work or the wall that's going to separate that good and evil of Satan to the things that are the ways of God.
4: The mystical body of Christ, the true church of the living God. This week, the Supreme Court of the United States gave some very significant opinions, some very significant rulings. And then the remaining time that we have, ladies and gentlemen, I'd like to cover some of these cases. There's really four that this week, which were pretty significant. We may not have time to go through all of them.
6: And the ones from last week we did talk about last week.
4: Right, exactly, yeah. But these are important cases, and this wraps up the October 2025 term that they had. And they wait till the last day to come out with some very, very important rulings. So let's just walk through these real quick. And I kind of put them in order of what I felt to be the most significant, the most important. I want to quickly cover some ground on it, then I want to get your thoughts briefly on each one.
6: Yeah, lay some foundation.
4: So the first case, really, the first subject matter involves transgender athletes, okay? And it was actually two cases, they're called companion cases, that went together. The first one, West Virginia versus BPJ, and then Little versus Hecox. These two went together and because they were essentially the same. One, obviously, in the state of West Virginia. The second case was out of the state of Idaho. And it was regarding state laws and state legislation that basically prohibited the participation of transgender athletes, specifically in women's sports. One was in middle school, I think, even so much.
6: Yeah.
4: But basically, the main legal question that was addressed here was, can a state require school athletic teams to be separated by biological sex, even if that excludes transgender girls from competing on girls' teams? The Supreme Court answered in a 6-3 majority, yes, the states can do that. This is the court's first major ruling that directly addresses this transgender participation in school sports. Much needed on this one. They looked at Title IX. They looked at the Equal Protection Clause. For time's sake, I won't delve too deep into those things. But let me go here and look at. So the conclusion was the court concluded, they emphasized that athletic competition is different from most other settings because physical characteristics do directly affect competition.
6: Duh.
4: No kidding. No kidding. States have legitimate governmental interest. They concluded that competitive fairness, athletic opportunities for girls, participant safety,
6: right,
4: those interests sufficiently justify sex-based athletic classifications. They said that Title IX does allow separation of teams under its provisions. Remember, if you violate Title IX, you don't get any federal funding for the schools. So

0: And then the Equal Protection Clause, the court held that the laws do satisfy constitutional review because they are substantially related to the important governmental interest identified by the states. So this will allow states to restrict girls and women's school sports based on biological sex, will uphold the laws in both Idaho and West Virginia, and will provide a strong constitutional precedent for similar laws in other states. Now, last note on this one. This is specific to those states. If a state does not have any laws in place, they're not, it's not compulsory to them. This is not national ban. This is basically the Supreme Court upholding what West Virginia and Idaho did on their through their laws. In any other state, and there's roughly half the states that have laws on their books. So this is, in my opinion, a win, not for Donald Trump, even though he was very much so in support of this, but this is a win for girls, for women in sports.
1: Right.
0: And for common sense as well. Quickly, your thoughts.
1: The dissenters, of course, had two components to it. They were talking about this would be a discrimination and it would also deny equal opportunities. The reality was by transgenders, these are men posing as women, whether it be through a psychological or mental capacity or whatever. They're still physically, biologically men. Mm-hmm. They were born as men. They have the genes of a man, chromosomes of a man. They are stronger, genetically speaking, by nature. There might be a few exceptions in the female athletes over male, but competitive level in sports, usually these are people that perform at a higher level anyway. This is not a discrimination. If it did go the other way, it would be discriminating against women, because we have seen when a man competes with women, the records of the women get quickly broken, the women get hurt, the women lose opportunity, and the women also suffer the consequences. They lose potential scholarships, they lose potential money and future opportunities. This is a good win, and it's the correct win. Let's emphasize the states' benefit here.
0: Exactly.
1: Because not only are these two states that brought the case, there are 16 other states that will immediately be in favor of this, and another 25, I think, total on top. Mm-hmm. So the majority of the country, from what I've read, is in favor of this decision. On the state
0: at least
1: level.
0: Half the country. We'll put
1: exactly.
0: It that way.
1: And that's a good benefit to consider. Like you said, not every state's going to follow this rule.
0: Right.
1: But as time goes on and we see how states that don't participate, mm-hmm. I think we're going to see more young ladies getting hurt, disenfranchised, and it may even change the way people live in this country.
0: True.
1: You may want to move to another state that does protect the young ladies to allow them equal opportunity to compete with each other.
0: Right.
1: Right now, it's not fair.
0: Exactly, I agree. So we thank the Lord for this decision because, again, it's the right decision. It made sense. And I like what you said. Let's put this back to recognize it regards states' rights, which has been an issue in our country, that competition, or not competition, but the balance of states' rights versus federal protection. So this is a very, very good outcome, we believe, on that one. The other case that I want to run through with the minutes we have left was Trump versus Barbara. This is one of the biggest constitutionally related cases. This involves U.S. citizens and, citizenship going to children born in this country of illegal
1: birthright
0: parents.
1: Citizenship.
0: Birthright, thank you. And my mind's in four different places, and I got to pick one. All right, so this is, again, really big because it actually looks at something regarding the 14th Amendment and how its application ever since it was adopted, and which goes back to the mid-1800s. Exactly, post-Civil War. So here was the big question. Can a president, by executive order, deny U.S. citizenship to children born in the United States if their parents are in the country illegally or only temporarily? The Supreme Court answered no, and that was a 6-3 majority opinion. And the Constitution saying the Constitution itself guarantees birthright citizenship in those circumstances. Remember, on his first day in office, the second term, the president signed an executive order. Executive Order 14160 that was protecting the meaning and value of American citizenship executive order. And basically, if both parents were not U.S. citizens, or at least one of them, put it that way, if one was here illegally and both here illegally, you can't have a child give them citizenship if that's the case. Again, the Supreme Court struck that down. And I was going to try to run through. There's a lot of points to this, but the court concluded that children born in the U.S. to parents who are unlawfully or temporarily here are still, quote, subject to the jurisdiction of the United States because they must obey U.S. law, courts have authority over them, police can arrest them, there's no foreign government exercising authority over them while they're here. So the court looked at the text and said, if we strictly interpret that, then that means if they're here in this country, they are subject to the jurisdiction. So now you've got children of undocumented immigrants, tourists, foreign students, temporary workers, non-permanent residents. If they have a child here, then that child is, as has been the precedent, is given that citizenship, U.S. citizenship.
1: And that was Trump's major argument, is you've got a lot of transient people here that could be coming, as he blamed the Chinese specifically, to just birth children,
2: right,
1: giving them American citizenship. And I think this is something where we have to take into consideration better context. I don't think Roberts and Barrett, Comey Barrett.
0: Right, those are the two conservatives.
1: Those are the two conservatives that, but Barrett's suffering the most consequence of this criticism.
0: Mm-hmm.
1: But I think, you know, when you look at the 14th Amendment, when it was established, how it was established, of course, it had to do with the Dred Scott situation. I won't go into the time for sake for that now, but the folks can look it up. But I feel the Supreme Court made a wrong decision here.
0: Okay.
1: I really do. Now, in a sense, they did follow what we would call the precedents.
0: Right.
1: But the reality, or the original text, but the original text doesn't give us enough color, and I'm not referring to skin color, I'm referring to visibility, to see this complication that has arisen here in the country.
0: Yeah.
1: We have people that intentionally are coming here to destroy our country.
0: Okay.
1: We have folks coming here as refugees, not assimilating and becoming American. They're following the law to a point, but we have many that are not following the law. And simply because they can be arrested or even expelled from the country is not justification for them having kids here to give that child birth rights. But in the 14th Amendment, though, it was very specific, though, as to who could not get birth rights, you know, and ambassadors and foreigners in that respect of governments. They would not get that freedom to have their children that were born here as U.S. citizens. They were not considered that to be the case. Because as you said before in that language, they were under the sovereignty of another nation.
0: Right.
1: You know, they have that protection while they're in the U.S.
0: Correct. Yeah.
1: All right. But I think the decision, it can be revisited because the president does have a workaround, and it might end up as a constitutional issue with the Congress, I should say, and that may be the best way to handle this, if it can be handled at all.
0: You know, there's a lot of things that should be handled that way, and let's be specific what we're saying here. Well, first of all, what this indicated was that the 14th Amendment cannot be altered, per se, or amended through executive order. So it did establish
1: that
0: precedent.
1: That's actually correct.
0: That is correct. And that it should be an act of Congress. Now, to amend the Constitution is quite the process.
1: It's significant.
0: And I don't know that our Congress is capable of doing such a thing. But if you want to be technical and practical, I do agree from the perspective of this should be something that Congress should visit. Congress has delegated its power and responsibilities to the courts for too long now and to the executive branch, and it's unacceptable. There's a lot of things that if Congress would do its job, come together and do what's right for the sake of the American people, this is a newer issue, I agree, than what existed.
1: We wouldn't have nine people making decisions like they're making.
0: Right, exactly.
1: These cases should not even be going to the Supreme Court.
0: They basically threw it back to Congress and said, you want to do something about it,
1: Here's your chance.
0: This to change? No, we're not letting the executive branch do it with an executive order. Congress needs to pass laws or amend the Constitution altogether. So that's their debate and their discussion. But for now, what that does mean is we have people that, if they come into this country illegally, they have children, those children are able to basically become U.S. citizens, as it's been.
1: Did we invite more tourists and people into this country for that particular purpose?
0: Well,
1: because again, we're looking at ways to change the dynamic of voting dynamics if you're a Democrat.
0: This also may well invigorate the president, at least for the remainder of his term, to really step up and keep, I should say, keep the pressure regarding immigration. So you got all these abolish ICE people and all these get rid of ICE. Well, now becomes a question, do we need them even more? Because this is the case. So, ladies and gentlemen, as we come up on this 250th birthday of the United States, we got a lot to pray about. That which has made, and for the last 250 years, our nation great, which is truly our foundation of the gospel, that has Benny wrote it quite a bit.

0: the rock that is the Lord Christ Jesus, that was the bedrock of our nation. Sadly, they've chipped away. Society's chipped away at it. And we, our answer really is that we need the Word of God preached,
1: Amen.
0: The Holy Spirit to move, and men and women to be saved. That's our answer.
1: Amen.
0: So we want to wish everyone a very happy July 4th, Independence Day, and same to you.
1: Thank you, sir.
0: Ladies and gentlemen, we love you. 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
2: 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Not anymore. 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It's going to encourage you. It's going to strengthen you. But all in all, it's going to give you a better understanding of the Word of God. And you need that. 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Call the number, go online, pick out the ones that you want, and order them today.
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0: Well, good morning, everyone. Welcome to Francis and Friends. So glad to have you joining us today. And we've got a wonderful program, got a great guest today. Let me introduce our panel today, and then we'll get into the devotional, then we'll get started with some really good stuff. We want to welcome Dr. Dupree, as always. Good to see you this morning.
1: It's always good to be with you, Pastor. And just very, very quickly, I want to remind people that this weekend, I am going to be in Burtonsville, Maryland, at the Men's Identity Summit, 15421 Old Columbia Pike in Burtonsville, Maryland, with Dr. Samuel Asad Hawano, and it's from 10 to 12, and you have to register for that one. My topic is restoring biblical fatherhood in the home. And then on Sunday, I'll be speaking at the Church of Pentecost, Spring City. Again, 15421 Old Columbia Pike in Burtonsville, Maryland. And for more information on either one of those, you can call, we call him Dr. Sam, at 240-264-9393. And then on Mother's Day, I'm going to be at the Latimer Assemblies of God with Pastor Carrie Sampson, and that's located at 15401 Alley Bird Road in Ocean Springs, Mississippi. And that's at 10:30. More information on it, you can call Pastor Sampson at 832-262-2976.
0: All right. If you're in those areas, come out in those services. Brother Dave Smith is here.
2: Yes, May 1st through the 3rd, this weekend, my wife and I and B.J. Pons will be in Bolton Full Gospel Church in Arlington, Tennessee. It's located at 7333 Pleasant Ridge Road. And Pastor Bobby Key, you can reach, if you have any questions, 901-872-2744. B.J. will be ministering in song and in word on Friday night, 7 o'clock, Saturday morning at 10 o'clock. Then my wife will be ministering at 6 o'clock Saturday evening. They are doing a ladies' conference, but anybody can come. So it's an open door policy. So maybe us guys will learn something too. Sunday morning, May 3rd, I'll be ministering at 10:30. That's Bolton Full Gospel Church in Arlington, Tennessee.
0: All right. Yesterday at Family Worship Center, Sunday morning, Sunday night, we had a wonderful day in ministry and in song with our very special guest, Dr. Anthony George, and he's with us today on Francis and Friends. Dr. George is pastor of the historic First Baptist Church of Atlanta, Georgia, and the great church that Dr. Charles Stanley pastored for many, many years. And

0: And Dr. George has assumed the senior pastorship 5 years ago there. And Anthony, we're just so glad to have you today.
1: Well, I'm honored beyond description to be here.
0: I saw last night when I went home, I was just streaming on Instagram just for a second,

David Hall, I saw your little post on that and all that. But we're so glad that we're going to be talking to him when we come back in just a moment. I want to remind everyone, I'm going to be in Brooklyn, New York, May the 8th through the 10th. Looking forward to being back into the great New York City area, Ebenezer Urban Ministry Center. This is the largest Church of God church in the state of New York. Looking forward to being there Friday night at 7:30, Saturday at 7, Sunday morning at 11 a.m. Three great services. So if you live in any of the five boroughs, if you live in New Jersey, if you live in Connecticut, especially if you're a Media Church member, I'd love for you to come over. I'd love to meet you. I'd love to shake your hand. So come and be with us in these services. And then May the 22nd through the 24th, I'm going to be in Sarnia, Ontario, Canada. Looking forward to getting back to Canada at Bethel Pentecostal Church, Friday and Saturday night at 6:30. And then Sunday, 10 a.m. and 6:30 p.m. Once again, if you're a Media Church member, come out and be with us. Looking forward to a great time in Canada. It's been about a year since I've been up there to preach, so I'm looking forward to getting back there. I'm really looking forward to getting some cooler weather. No humidity, praise the Lord. But we would love to have you come out. May 17th, right here at Family Worship Center, Triumphant Quartet is going to be here for a great two services. They'll be singing Sunday morning in the service, but Sunday night at 6 p.m., we are going to be featuring them in a worldwide gospel music concert. And we would love to have you come out. If you live within an hour's drive, all seats are free. And we'd love to have you as a part of the live television audience. And so come out and be with us on that. If you don't receive our monthly I'll push the evangelist later. I don't have time. Media Church, yesterday, we welcomed 89 brand new Media Church members from 27 states and two countries. So my question is, why haven't I called your name yet? Okay, I'm waiting to hear from you. I want to call out your name. And so you can see on the screen right there one way to join, but you can just give us a call, or you can send us an email, or you can send a carrier pigeon or smoke signals. Just give us the information, and we would love to call your name out on a Sunday morning. Now, what is a Media Church member? It's just someone who identifies with the message and the spirit of Family Worship Center. And maybe you don't have a local church that feeds you where you are, or even if you're a member of a good church, you can still belong to more than one thing. It's just a media member is just someone that says, I'm receiving manna from Family Worship Center. I enjoy the Wednesday night, the Sunday morning services, but we would love to call your name out. This coming Wednesday night, we're starting a brand new series. I'll be teaching 1 John, and it's verse by verse expository teaching as we break open this great book of John the Apostle, John the Beloved, and we would love to have you a part of that. Also, if you haven't downloaded our SBN app, shame on you, shame on you. You need to download the app. You can just go to your App Store or Google Play and download the app, and this gives you access to SBN 24 hours a day, 7 days a week. And we have got thousands and thousands of viewers on the app all over the world. So we would love to have you download it and be a part. We are in 1 Thessalonians chapter 5, and we're going to be dealing with verses 7 and 8. Paul has been dealing with, after chapter 4, where he dealt with the rapture of the church, in chapter 5, he's dealing with our responsibilities as children of God. And he is warning us. And he says here in the verse 7, for they that sleep, sleep in the night, and they that be drunken are drunken in the night. Now, he is transposing here the attitude of what the world is and what a child of God is to be. And so very simply, he says here, when he says, for they that sleep, sleep in the night, tells us that those who are not saved are walking in darkness and they are spiritually asleep. They are not attuned to the things of God.
they are bereft of any spiritual knowledge because they are not in fellowship. They are walking in darkness. They are serving their father, Satan, whether they realize it or not. And most don't. That's the sad fact. They think they're doing okay. They're good people, whatever the case may be. But the bottom line is, it's not our good merit, our good work.

0: works. It's relationship with Jesus Christ. And so another reason, I don't want to get off track, but a person that is sleepy in the world. Now that is, Paul is speaking of the world, but here is the counter to that. If the child of God is not careful, the child of God can become drowsy and become sleepy. I read a statistic the other day, and I don't remember what it was, but it was shocking at this poll of the number of Christians, the small number of Christians who had a biblical worldview. Mm-hmm. There's, as a child of God, there's only one view of the world that you are to have, and that is what the Word of God tells us. That is the reason why, because the church doesn't have a proper biblical worldview, that is why we're seeing a rise in anti-Semitism coming from the church, especially in younger people, 35 and under, because they are allowing individuals who are false, who are social media influencers, who claim to be Christians, Tucker Carlson, Candace Owens, these people are nuts. They do not speak for God. They do not speak the word of truth. They are anti-Semitic. They are, in reality, they are shaking their fist at one of the greatest means of blessing for the child of God and for the church and for the nation, and that is our support of Israel. When you begin to follow and listen to that which is religious but false, then you yourself open the door to get sleepy, to get drowsy, and to start seeing things in a false view. He said, and they that be drunken are drunken in the night. Of course, once again, he's speaking of the sinner there. They are, the word drunken there is not really tied into an alcoholic stupor. It's just a spiritual stupor. However, I do want to say something about this. Paul used this term drunken. Alcohol has no place in the life of a believer. Nowhere. No place whatsoever. Don't send me your emails arguing with Jesus turn your water into wine. That is the silliest argument I've ever heard in my life, because people that say that don't have a clue as to the fact that if he would have done that, he would have broken his own law. Go to the book of Habakkuk, read it for yourself. And so it's silly. Alcohol is a drug. No different than smoking dope, taking pills, or whatever. It is a narcotic. It lulls you into false security. It dulls the senses to where you cannot make and do not make rational decisions. And as a child of God, we are not to be asleep and we're not to be drunken. Even though Paul was not specifically speaking of alcoholic beverages here, I believe that they go hand in hand. You show me a sipping saint, and I'll show you, by and large, a Christian, a lukewarm Christian, that doesn't have a proper understanding of who Christ is, what he did on the cross, and the purpose of their salvation in their own heart and life, and their responsibility as salt, as light in this world. If you have any complaints about that, send them to Dr. Gabriel Swaggart at jsm.org. But let us, verse 8, but let us who are of the day be sober, putting on the breastplate of faith and love, and for a helmet the hope of salvation. When Paul said, but let us who are of the day be sober, is speaking now, the counter opposite of what he was talking about in the other verse. Now he's talking about us. And those are of the day, who are those are saved, who are walking in the light. That's the idea. The day speaks of light. So we are walking in, with the help of the Holy Spirit, the knowledge of the Word of God that should be flowing into our heart and life. And we are attuned to spiritual things because we have the Spirit of God in us who should bear witness and does bear witness to all that is truth and is right, and who leads, guides, and directs the affairs of the child of God upon earth. That word sober also speaks of assurance here. We as a child of God, we should be acutely aware of who we are in Christ. We should have a proper identity of who we are in Christ. If your identity, if you understand your identity, you won't have a problem with condemnation. Condemnation all comes from the child of God lacking an understanding of who they are in Christ Jesus. And that word sober also means steadfast. The idea is you know who you are in Christ and you will not be moved by every wind of doctrine or every wind of fads that come along, but you are settled. Everything, you're sober, you're locked in, you know who you are, you know the truth, and you're doing your best to walk in the light of that truth. And the word sober doesn't speak of somber, like morose or whatever. The happiest people in the world should be Christians. We have a joy that does not come from external things, but it's internal, and it's the constant flow of the Holy Spirit in our life who brings joy. And that joy comes from knowing, first of all, we're saved. We're children of God. Yes, we're going to have battles. We're going to have persecution. We're going to have opposition. We're going to have affliction. There's going to be heartbreak. There's going to be tears. But when it's all said and done, nothing can touch our relationship with Jesus Christ. We are secure as long as we keep believing in that relationship. And so whatever we endure here, what awaits us is so far beyond what we could ever hope, dream, or imagine. Then he said, putting on the breastplate of faith. And, you know, Paul is speaking here a little bit similar to what he'd used, the terminology he used in Ephesians chapter 6. When he said, put on the breastplate of righteousness. Here he says the breastplate of faith. And he's not speaking of something different. You can't have the breastplate of righteousness without faith. Faith and righteousness go together. We obtain all of the benefits that Christ has for us on the basis of our faith. Our faith in who Christ is. Number two, what Christ has done. Die on the cross to redeem man from his sins. Understanding that when he died on the cross, he died not only to save us, but he died to give us the opportunity to walk in all of the benefits of the new covenant. Peace, joy, hope, the fruit of the Spirit, the gifts of the Spirit, the list goes on and on. But it's all received on our part by our expression of faith. We don't earn it. We can't buy it, but on the simple expression of faith. You know, the Bible said of Jude, it said, Jude had this testimony that pleased God. Now, what a statement. Do you have a testimony that pleases God? Well, what was his testimony? We'll read the very next verse. Without faith, it's impossible to please God. His testimony that pleased God was, in spite of living in a darkened time, in spite of probably being one of a handful of people on earth at that time that believed God and that understood the Lord, he had faith. Enoch had faith, pleased God. That's what it said. He had this faith that pleased God. So that's the breastplate. It's the shield. And he said, and love. That's the great commodity that ties it all together. Love should be the overriding hallmark of the child of God. We hate sin. We love the sinner. We love the brethren. We love our brothers and sisters in the Lord. And we should deal with them on the basis of that agape love that can only come from the Lord. And for a helmet, the hope of salvation. Now, the term hope of salvation, it speaks of future. And let me explain it this way. First of all, when he used the word hope, it doesn't have the same meaning as the way that we use the word hope now, because our word hope means maybe it will, maybe it won't. We just hope it happens. But no, when it comes to the child of God, the word hope means it's a settled assurance. We just don't know when it's going to happen. But we have this hope that is grounded and settled on fact. And the hope of our salvation is that soon and very soon, we will enter into the final stage of salvation, which is glorification. We now walk in justification and in sanctification, but there awaits us the final fulfillment of our salvation, which is when mortality puts on immortality. And we take upon ourselves that glorified state where there is no sin nature. And we are then perfect and fulfilled and walking as God intended for all to walk. Salvation in the Greek is the Greek word sotera, and it means to rescue, to deliver. It means to save. It means to bring one to safety, to bring one to health. That's what happens when we get saved. We're safe. We're walking in divine spiritual health. I didn't say physical health because we're in a mortal coil. Sickness is a part of the aging process. Unfortunately, it is, but we have spiritual health. You should understand that. And so when we look at all of this, we look at all the benefits that the Lord has for us, and we should rejoice, and we should understand that we have a responsibility as a child of God to walk in the light and to be a witness of the light and to be a reflection of Christ. Let's have a word of prayer. Father, we come before you in the name of your Son, Jesus. Thank you for the opportunity to share the word with the people. We pray that they received from the Lord. And we ask, O Lord, that you would meet the needs of the people that are watching, spiritual, physical, financial, domestic, emotional, whatever it is. Meet those needs. In Jesus' name we pray. Amen. We're going to be right back with our very special guest, Dr. Anthony George. Tune in.
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3: The enemy's plan for believers is for them to live like sheep, consumed by daily tasks, responsibilities, and the endless pursuit of security. 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

0: We are back, and as I said, we're so grateful to have as our very special guest, Senior Pastor Dr. Anthony George, pastor of First Baptist Church in Atlanta, as our guest today. And Anthony, once again, let me just say how so blessed we were with both messages that you brought yesterday. And our people were so blessed. The feedback has just been off the wall positive of not only our local people, but our media members and all of that. And so you spoke, and especially Sunday morning, the things you brought out as you spoke on prophecy, and where we are in the coming time. And so thank you for that.
1: Yes, sir. Thank you for inviting me.
0: Well, you've got an open invitation now.
1: Well, thank you. I appreciate it.
0: You stepped into some mighty big shoes when you stepped into First Baptist Atlanta. You know, Dr. Stanley was a friend of Dad's.
1: Yes, he was.
0: And Dr. Stanley spoke at the Bible College in the 80s and did a great job. He loved Dad's music. Mm-hmm. But tell our audience, how that whole relationship came to be. Because you were on staff, he brought you on staff, and you were there a few years before you stepped into the pastoral. So tell us what happened.
1: Well, I had a friend who was on staff at the church in Atlanta. I was pastoring in Orlando, and Dr. Stanley got sick back in 2008, right going into 08 through the Christmas holidays. His doctor said, take about 2 months off. And this friend of mine called me and said, hey, Dr. Stanley's sick, and they've asked us to put some names in the hat to fly some folks in to take those Sundays. Would you take a Sunday? I said, let me pray about it. Yes.
0: Yeah.
1: So I preached that second Sunday in 2008, and then they had me come back and do it again the second Sunday of 09.
0: Okay.
1: And then I started going up and teaching and preaching more and more until finally in December of 2011, he called and asked me to drive up to Atlanta, spend the day with him, and to pray about coming and joining him as his associate pastor. And that's how it happened.
0: So did he tell you from the beginning that my vision is that you will assume my role when I step down? Or was that ever broached? Or was it just kind of an assumption? Or I mean, how did that come about?
1: He did. He made it clear from the beginning that was the plan. But we both agreed there would not be a timeline. I spent 9 weeks praying about it, and I felt like the Holy Spirit was telling me I cannot go there with the mindset of succeeding him. I was to go there and serve him.
0: Oh, wow. That's
1: great. No matter how long that took.
0: Right.
1: And he told me maybe 3 years, but it turned into 8.5. But again, God took that out of my hands before I said yes to start with. So that's...
0: Well, that statement, you're there to serve, not to succeed. You know, that's God preparing the hearts, and that's God putting a plan together and putting the right person in place. Because you know how most churches operate. Whoever retires or passes on, then they have a bunch of people come try out, and they vote on it and all of that. And that's why so many churches have bad pastors, because they voted on it.
1: Right.
0: And the people are not spiritually attuned enough to get the right person in there. Well, what was it like? So when you came on staff, were you his number one associate, or were you just an associate on staff?
1: Well, I was, the title in most churches that size would be executive pastor.
0: Right, right.
1: Which means you run the day-to-day.
0: Right.
1: He said, but I don't want to call you that. That's so worldly sounding. He said, I want to call you assistant pastor. I said, Dr. Stanley, you can call me whatever you want to call me. So he called me his assistant pastor, but I was over the day-to-day operations of the church and did a lot for him personally.
0: Now, when you were serving in that position, did he give you certain Sundays in a year to preach, or was it just you may and you may not? Huh?
1: It just depended on, there were a few times, and of course these happened with greater frequency as he aged, where he would call me on a Saturday night and say, I'm not feeling up to preaching in the morning. And then you probably know this, he was an avid photographer.
0: Oh, yeah, yeah. He was a great photographer,
1: He was a great photographer. In fact, He said if he died preaching or taking pictures, either way, he'd be happy. But when he would go on a trip to take pictures, and he didn't call them pictures. If you called it a picture, he'd say it's a photograph. But when he'd go take photographs, he might be gone a month, 5-6 weeks. And boy, and I was always left behind to man the fort, but I knew that was going to give me a 5 or 6 week streak of preaching. So I looked forward to it.
0: Well, just, I always had, I only met him once at NRB, and that was years ago. But I always had tremendous respect for Dr. Stanley, and he was a wonderful teacher. You know, we disagreed a few things on doctrine, but that never got in the way of friendship.
1: Right.
0: Never got in the way of friendship. And of course, he came from a Pentecostal holiness background, you know. But we always had, you know, Dad always thought very highly of him, always spoke very highly of him. But, you know, individuals, whether it's a Jimmy Swaggart, whether it's Charles Stanley, whatever, they're unique personalities. And share us a little bit about what you begin to learn about him and his personality, because he was a character.
1: Oh, yes, he was. He was eccentric as a person. And it depended on what he felt like God was doing in his life. We might have a plan to go somewhere, me pick him up, take him to lunch, and he'd call me and say, "You know what? The Lord has told me to be quiet today." Well, then all plans were off. He was going to be quiet because the Lord had told him, you know. Or he might call me and say, everything was the Lord. Lord's telling me. Lord told me I need to go see this movie about Winston Churchill. Why don't you come on over here and we'll go get a sandwich and we'll go watch the movie. So it was learning to understand how he thought. He really believed he was hearing from God. And obviously, I believe he was hearing from God because that's why I was there.
0: Yeah, absolutely.
1: You know, God led him to reach out to me, and I'm so honored that he was that way. But he had some peculiarities, you know. I tried to take care of him, do whatever I could. And he wanted his plate, when we would eat food at the house, he wanted me to microwave his plate for 57 seconds. I don't know where that number came from, but the plate had to be piping hot before you put the food on it because he didn't want the food to get cold. So he said, "I figured it out, 57 seconds. Just plug it in the microwave." And so things like that. So as much as growing spiritually and learning so much, you know, by being under him, it was entertaining, a lot of fun. I cherish those fun memories.
0: Well, what did you learn spiritually observing him?
1: Well, you know, he had a saying that I think he's most remembered for: obey God and leave all the consequences to him. Mm-hmm. He went and spent a week with his Pentecostal grandfather up in Siler City, North Carolina, when he was around 17 years old. And his grandfather just poured everything he could into Dr. Stanley's life. And it included these four principles that Dr. Stanley later expounded on into 30 life principles. So I think gleaning from him those lessons that his grandfather instilled into him, that was probably the greatest impact he had on me.
0: What was, looking at his TV ministry, In Touch, what did he ever talk about how that came about? Was it in prayer? Did he feel like the Lord was leading him to this? Or did he see a need and he responded to the need? Did he ever share how that whole vision came to be reality?
1: Well, the church had a live telecast on Sunday morning on a local outlet there in Atlanta. And then, of course, back then, you had cassette tapes, mm-hmm. and people started ordering his cassette tapes from around Atlanta. And then, of course, people started coming to hear him in person and going and buying cassettes to take home. And a

0: Pat Robertson heard about, you know, God's blessing on the ministry there, and he reached out to Dr. Stanley and he said, would you be open to my airing your sermons on CBN? Mm-hmm. And that's how the TV ministry
1: started.
0: Okay,
1: I didn't know that.
0: Mm-hmm. Through Pat Robertson. And then after, you know, it became evident that there was hunger for his teaching, he incorporated In Touch as a separate entity from the church.
1: Yeah, so First Baptist and In Touch were two separate things altogether.
0: That's right.
1: And did he do that so that the church would not be burdened with the expense or staffing or whatever? What was the reasoning by separating it like that?
0: Well, the church really, you know, underwrote the founding of In Touch because the church owned all the equipment and paid the personnel and helped buy the first piece of property. But I think the real reason he did it was because the church was under the grip of lay leadership. It was a deacon-controlled church. Mm-hmm. And he saw how they kept the ministries of the church and tried to keep him under their grip, and he knew that he would be strapping and limiting the scope and the breadth of that ministry if he let the church control it. And so I believe the Lord led him to incorporate separately,
1: yeah,
0: so it would be limitless as far as God wanted to take it.
1: And you know, the local church government of the Southern Baptist Convention, you are a congregational. So, you know, that's why you see boards and, you know, I always joke that if a Baptist church is over 100 people, they got at least 50 boards and committees.
0: Committees.
1: And the same people sit on every committee, you know.
0: Right.
1: And Dad always maintained that modern church government was unscriptural.
0: Mm.
1: He always maintained that boards had no place in a local church, that the board was Father, the Son, the Holy Spirit, and whoever the Lord placed in leadership. Now, he did not believe in dismissing the concerns or the people, but you know, he always said you cannot let lay people make spiritual ministry decisions. They're not called to do that. They don't understand the burden. They don't understand what God is saying. They can be tremendous help in getting you to help you fulfill that, but you can't let individuals who are not in the trenches and called of God in one of the fivefold giftings make spiritual decisions. So I think he was very wise in that.
0: Mm-hmm.
1: In that. But was he surprised at the growth? Because it exploded.
0: Mm-hmm.
1: Because he started, you know, we were there on TV before he was.
0: Yes.
1: But when you're in it, and especially going back that far, there wasn't as many Christian networks as there are now. I think there's 7 or 8 now. There was two, CBN and TBN, and then Daystar would come later, TCT would come later, all the different ones. I think there's 7 or 8 major Christian TV networks now. And so, for many years, it was a small fraternity of people that were on television. And so you kind of either knew them or you ran into them at NRB, the National Religious Broadcasters. And that's where he and Dad get together. They would share plane rides and, you know, all of that. And come. So we were aware, you know, all of a sudden, it's like all of a sudden you never heard of him. And then all of a sudden it's like, who's this guy? He's popping up everywhere, you know, and then he becomes entrenched and he becomes a staple of Christian television. So on Sunday mornings, if you got either he was on a local station in your community or he was on TBN or CBN or one of the other Christian networks, eventually he was on all of them.
0: Mm-hmm.
1: And so you begin to see that. Was that a surprise to him that the explosion and the acceptance and the popularity?
0: I think it was a surprise in every possible way. He did not see it coming. He didn't see it coming.
1: You know, the thing he and Dad, they remind me so much of each other. You know, Dad was peculiar. Dad was eccentric. The more talented you are, the more eccentric you are.
0: Mm-hmm.
1: But yet at the same time, they were both very down to earth.
0: Yes.
1: and all of that. And you know, the thing about Dr. Stanley, if you'd ever met him, and when you met him the first time, he treated everybody like they were a long-lost friend. I mean, he treated everybody kindly. He did. I watched him at NRB, and I watched the people that would come up, how he would interface with them, how he'd act with them. And it would remind me of so much of Dad. You know, Dad would always show, no matter who they were, who are you? What are you doing? Tell me about your life. You're just a he just showed interest, you know. Mm-hmm. And they were both the same way in that. But, you know, I think what set Dr. Stanley apart was in his teaching and his sermon delivery, his ministry delivery, it was so down to earth. Mm-hmm. It was conversational. Even though he was preaching, it was as if he was talking to the person on the other end of the camera. And that's what separated Dad. People would say, he's talking to me. Yeah. You know, they had that way, they understood. And I think God gives certain individuals an understanding of that technology. And it just becomes second nature. It's like it's their second skin. They just have a grasp. You know, when Dad started in the media, radio, first of all, camp meeting hour, and then 71, television, well, nobody taught us anything. He didn't go to some school to learn how to do it. He just said, turn on the camera, let's figure out how to do this, because he felt the Lord telling him. But as he got into it, he began to see, oh, I need to do this. Yeah. I need to do that. I don't need to do this. I need to do this. And he began to see and how. And I remember when COVID came, churches were all shut down, and they were here in Louisiana, but we made the decision, well, we're not going to fight the state because we have a 24-hour network. So what we're going to do, while we may not have an audience in the sanctuary, we're going to have church. Sunday morning, we're going to have church. And we had the praise and worship team there. We had the pastors there. And we conducted the service just as if there was an audience there. But the first time I stepped up to preach, and there's nothing but empty seats and nothing there. And I remember the first time I told Dad, I said, man, that is really strange. And Dad, he stopped and said, listen, he said, you got to understand, this is going to be the greatest school that you'll ever have. Mm-hmm. I said, what do you mean by that? He said, because you're going to learn, you got two audiences. You got the audience you can see and the audience you can't. And now you're going to be forced to focus on the audience you can't see. Mm-hmm. And that's what separated his those giant crusades. Be thousands of people there. And all he pointed at through that camera, said, I'm talking to you. And those people like, he's talking to me, you know. And Dr. Stanley had that same thing. It came across as, hey, I know you're having a problem, so let me tell you what to do. And that's what separated his ministry from all of that. So, but in working with him, what did you, the things that people couldn't see in your mind that you saw that you didn't know, you beginning to learn him, but really begin, and I'm talking of spiritual things now, that begin to resonate in your own heart and you begin to see what set him apart. Mm-hmm. Was it a prayer life? Was it Bible study? What those aspects did you see?
0: Definitely prayer life. And that whole idea of lingering in prayer until you heard God speak. He believed in the power of the Holy Spirit. And he was saved at age 9 in a Pentecostal holiness church. But there was a Baptist church in Danville, Virginia. He was born out in Dry Fork, which is a little rural intersection. But they ended up moving to Danville so his mother could work at the bleachery at the textile mill. And his dad died when he was 9 months old, by the way. And he never quite adjusted to that all of his life. But a Baptist preacher took him under his wing and got him a scholarship to go to a Baptist college when Dr. Stanley felt called in the ministry. And if it weren't for the Baptist preacher that took him under his wing, Baptists wouldn't be able to claim him.
1: Yeah.
0: Because he was Pentecostal first.
1: Yeah.
0: And so I feel like by being there in the last, you know, stretch of his life, he migrated back to his longing for Pentecostal

0: freedom, for the power of the Holy Spirit. And he spoke about this openly, and he would even say, we're a Baptist Coastal church. You know, he would have never said that 30 years ago, yeah. even 20 years ago.
1: Right.
0: But he remembered that, and it could not be taken out of his spiritual foundation.
1: Now, listen, our viewing audience, if you have questions you'd like to ask Dr. George about Dr. Stanley, about the church, about himself, or Bible questions, you know, email us. You know, we're open to take your emails. And after 10 o'clock, we'll be opening up the phone lines. But you can get involved in this conversation if you would like. What was his standing in the SBC?
0: Well, he was the president of the convention for two consecutive years during the historic battle for the Bible, which is called the Conservative Resurgence. And he did not want it. He was not a denominational person, but they needed him a lot more than he needed them.
1: Right.
0: And because he was the only Baptist that had a TV ministry.
1: Right, exactly.
0: To speak of.
1: Yes,
0: know.
1: Yes.
0: So they used to get together in a hotel room and pray together, all these pastors. And there was a woman missionary named Miss Bertha Smith. She'd been a missionary to China. And people say she went around and exhorted in Baptist churches. No, she preached. And they were talking to Dr. Stanley. There was Adrian Rogers in there and all these great conservative leaders. And they were saying, Charles, God wants you to be president of the Southern Baptist Convention. He said, nope, God hadn't told me to do it. I'm not going to do it. So he kept resisting. So finally he says, I'm going to go to my room. I can't take this pressure. And so Miss Bertha was in there with all these pastors. She said, Charles Stanley, get out on your knees and repent. The Lord wants you to do this. He got out on his knees. He said, Lord, I'll do it. And that's how it happened.
1: What was his take on church politics?
0: Church politics?
1: Yeah, denominational and all
0: oh,
1: that.
0: Oh, denominational. Yeah. Well, you're opening a can of worms, I'll tell you. he knew God used him. In fact, he presided over the convention for 2 years, as I said. And in 1985, the SBC met in Dallas, Texas. They had 55,000 messengers there. Mm. It's the largest in the history of the convention. And he felt like he had served his purpose when he did that. And when he clocked out after the 2 years, he was all in to InTouch. He said, Southern Baptists can do what they want to do. I want to reach the world through the TV camera.
1: You know, you are a part of the Southern Baptist Convention. I was raised Assembly of God. We're not now, but that's my doctrine. That's my roots. Where do you feel the convention is right now as a body? You know, you've gone through in 30 years ago that battle over inerrancy of Scripture, mm-hmm. the conservative versus the liberals. The conservatives won, thank mm-hmm. the Lord. As an outsider, I see the progressives, though, coming back in, having a little more of a bigger voice than they had in the past. But the convention has gone through some very nasty publicity on some abuse cases and things like that, which that's going to happen. You got bad actors in every group, so that's just going to happen. But from pastoring a leading Southern Baptist church and looking at it from your perspective, and I know you're not involved in the politics, but where do you see the movement?
0: Mm-hmm. Well, I have to admit, I'm not as attuned to it as I once was. I have not attended an annual meeting since 2010. The church that I served before moving to Atlanta was much more involved. We gave a greater percentage. I was shocked when I got to Atlanta at how little the First Baptist Church gave to the SBC apparatus called the Cooperative Program.
1: Cooperative, yeah.
0: Yeah. And so coming in as a denominational guy, you know, I was much more geared to that. I was pushing Dr. Stanley and also the Board of Trustees to increase the giving to the SBC. And it took me a while to realize that that was not my role, and to realize the pastor and those spiritual leaders in the church, if that wasn't what they felt led to do, it was not my job as the number two man to be pushing that agenda. So I backed away from that and really have never revisited it.
1: So, but you know, you being in it though, you treasure, you know, like, you know, I still treasure my heritage, mm-hmm. growing up as Assembly of God. Even though I don't carry credentials, my doctrine is the same. I have lifelong friends that I went to Bible school that are in it still, you know, mm-hmm. and all of that. So you don't really escape your heritage. But I think there has to come a time that you have to step back and take a look and say, now, what is this all about? Mm-hmm. You know, is this really serving the agenda of the kingdom? Mm-hmm. Or is this serving the agenda of people who want power, prestige, and name? And so, I have friends that are in the AG that are up to their eyeballs in the politics, you know. Mm-hmm. I never was. I have no interest in church politics. I have no interest in who gets elected to what or that, you know. It just want the Lord's will, mm-hmm. you know, and all of that. But does your people, your congregation, do they share, I mean, have they ever voice like, we want to be more involved in the convention, or they leave all of that up to the leadership of the church?
0: They leave all of it to the leadership of the church. And several years ago, I actually did a survey in our church and found that the literal statistic was 47% of those surveyed through our database were non-Baptist background. That's half your church,
1: yeah.
0: from a non-Baptist background.
1: Right.
0: So nobody's asked me that, and maybe when I first came there, it might have come up, but not in a long, long time.
1: No, that's good.
0: I do believe, and I will say, like for instance, we recently had the president of the Southern Baptist International Mission Board. His name's Paul Chitwood. He came and spoke for an afternoon event, and I went to lunch with him. I was very refreshed and encouraged by my visit with him. He seems like a true gospel-centered kingdom leader. And so I do believe there are people like him who are in great strategic positions that give me encouragement that the denomination, certain entities within it are in very good hands. I was very refreshed by my visit with Dr. Chitwood.
1: I've seen him on a YouTube.
0: Okay.
1: Yeah, I've heard him speak, not long things, but I've heard him. He's very, very articulate,
0: yeah.
1: and very impassioned about missions,
0: yep.
1: you know, and that type of thing. Well, I knew we were going to get this question, Anthony.
0: Okay.
1: I knew it was coming. I just was going to wait, you know, I'll just see how long it was going to take to pop up. As a Baptist preacher and now speaking at FWC, I have to ask you, what are your thoughts on the baptism in the Holy Ghost? I knew that was coming. The floor is yours.
0: The floor is mine?
1: No. Just whatever you want to say.
0: Well, it's interesting that throughout my Christian experience, I have had as very close friends people from the Pentecostal background who have experienced the baptism of the Holy Spirit subsequent to salvation, mm-hmm. whereas I have always been taught that it's simultaneous with salvation. Mm-hmm. And so we had a great discussion. I really listened on the message of the cross earlier this morning. So I've never had that subsequent experience that was a definitive baptism of the Holy Spirit accompanied by the gift of speaking in tongues. But I, at the same time, feel that I received a baptism of fire yeah. when I was saved, and maybe subsequent through my calling. And what's so interesting to me is how many Pentecostal people resonate with me wherever I go preach, and they come up and say, are you keeping a secret? Are you holding out on us? Are you just kind of hiding your true identity? As a Pentecostal people think that I'm

0: Pentecostal, and they always have. And I don't know if it's because I get excited and because I get impatient.
1: You know what I think the answer is? It's because having dealt for many years with non-Pentecostal ministers and different things, too many of them have a preconceived scenario in mind that this is not for today, therefore they're uncomfortable around Pentecostal people or preachers. Or they even go to the further extreme view of this is of the devil and you're demon possessed or you're mentally unbalanced. And so there is automatically a chasm. There's no ground for fellowship. Now, we got to take a break. I want to address a little bit more of that, of something that we experienced at Dr. Stanley's funeral when we were there, concerning Baptist pastors. So we'll be right back.
2: 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In this enlightening book, evangelist Jimmy Swaggart addresses man's power of choice before and after salvation. 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
3: 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In fact, they were all recorded by my grandfather. Great Hymns of the Church, volumes 1-5. You're going to have songs such as Blessed Quietness, The Cross Is Not Greater, Precious Lord, Take My Hand, Tell It to Jesus, and so forth and so on. Hymns that will bring back a lot.

0: 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So here's what you need to do. $10 each. 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

0: You know, in his letter to the church at Corinth, Paul addressed the sectarian spirit when he said, you know, I hear there is dissensions among you. Some say you're of Apollos, and some say you're of Paul, some say it's correct, whatever the case may be. Well, that's what he was addressing, was that sectarian spirit. Well, I'm Southern Baptist. I'm Pentecostal. No, we're born again believers. That's the first step. But I see this really crystallized to me when we were at Dr. Stanley's, and that we always have gotten mail from Southern Baptists. We've got a huge Southern Baptist viewing audience.
1: Yes, you do.
0: We were taken aback by, because there were scores of Baptist pastors there that night, and we were taken aback by the number of pastors who came up. And I'm not just talking one or two, I'm talking scores of them. We never miss the network. Thank you for what you're preaching. Thank you for this. Thank you for that. Now, we knew that they didn't go along with everything of doctrine that we maintain, and we didn't go along with everything they did.
1: That's right.
0: But see, there was that recognition on their part that, hey, we need this.
1: Mm-hmm.
0: We need this. We need each other. Mm-hmm. And that's the way that it should be in the body of Christ. You know, as a classic Pentecostal, not a charismatic, right, but a classic Pentecostal, you know, you made the statement, you were taught, y'all have been taught that you received it at salvation. Well, we believe that.
1: Mm-hmm.
0: We believe that the moment the sinner gets saved, the Holy Spirit comes in.
1: Mm-hmm.
0: It's impossible to be saved without the Holy Spirit coming in. It's just, if the Holy Spirit's not there, you're not saved. Where we draw the line is, we say that that's the spirit of regeneration.
1: Mm-hmm.
0: But there is a spirit baptism. And what we hold, we look at, I'll lay it out this way. When you look at the day of Pentecost, the Bible said there was approximately 120 that were there. So you have to ask yourself the question, well, who were there? Who was that 120? Well, we don't know every one of them, but we know 11 of the disciples were there. We know the Lord's mother was there. Probably the others were made up of the 70 or some of the 70. And whatever. So the Spirit fell. They received the baptism of the Holy Spirit. So if they get it all at salvation, well, what did they get?
1: Mm.
0: So you have to ask that question and you have to answer it. Well, wait a minute.

0: Peter and John back to preach on it. And many of them that were saved got baptized in the Holy Spirit. Then you look at in Acts 19, have you received since you believed? And in the Greek, it actually says, having believed, have you received? He's talking about the infilling of the Holy Spirit. So we doctrinally, we always present it as this. The Holy Spirit is multifunctional. Number one, He comes in at the moment of conversion. He is there to help in your walk with the Lord in sanctification. The list goes on and on. But then there is the Spirit baptism that is for service, to empower, to equip. Going back to what, to Luke chapter 4. And Jesus, being full of the Holy Spirit, was led by the Spirit. And then verse 16, go a little further down, when the Lord Himself said, you know, for the Spirit of the Lord is upon me, for He has anointed me. So we look at that as the Holy Spirit taking on the form of empowerment and aiding and strengthening those whom He calls to do great works and whatever it may be. But the bottom line in all of this, whatever side of the coin you're on, we have to recognize if we're saved, we're saved. We got to get along.
1: That's right.
0: We got to be brothers and sisters. We've got to show the world true Christianity. We're always going to differ on certain points. But as long as we can agree on the one essential point, which is Christ, who He is, what He's done, our acceptance of Him as Lord and Savior, and no other means of that, then why can't we be brothers and sisters?
1: That's right.
0: You know, why can't we? Hey, we got the phone lines are coming alive. So get ready, Anthony, put on a seatbelt, because you never know.
1: Okay.
0: You never know. Donna from Florida, you're our first caller today. What is your question or comment for the panel?
2: Hi, my name is Donna. Thank you for taking my call, Pastor Donnie. A while ago on Facebook, Sister Frances explained the difference between the soul and the spirit, and I should have saved it, but I didn't, and I would like that explanation again. And I also have another question about when Jesus was speaking to Peter, and He said, upon this rock I will build my church. I was always told that Jesus was referring to Himself, not Peter.
0: Well, He was. That's what it meant. Upon this rock, He was speaking individually of Himself. The Catholic Church is the one who took that statement and falsely turned it around to make it sound like the Lord was speaking about Peter and that He was the first pope and the list goes. I don't want to get into Catholic doctrine and all of that kind of stuff. Peter's a chip off the block. That's really what it means in the Greek, Petros. He's a chip off the old block. And that's what we all are. We are Petros. We are chips off the block. We are to take upon the characteristics of our Lord and Savior, Jesus Christ, whether we're in ministry or whether we're in laity. But Christ is the head of the church. And there's only one head. And it's never been Peter, it's never been Paul, it's never been a human being. It's always been and always will be the Lord Jesus Christ. Now, I don't know what Mother posted on Facebook about soul and spirit, but, you know, the soul and spirit, when God created Adam and Eve, they were created a tripartite being, body, soul, and spirit. The body is what addresses itself to other humans, you know, in conversation, actions, whatever. The soul and spirit is so intertwined that from my perspective, they cannot really be separated. One, you know, the spirit, you know, some say the spirit is what communes with God, which reaches out to God. The soul is your passions, your desires, whatever the case. I just, you know, I don't like to give definitions for it because I just don't think you can separate them. We are soul and spirit. And when we die as a child of God, the soul and spirit both go to be with the Lord immediately. If you're lost, they go to hell. Dr. George, what would you say to Donna about soul and spirit?
1: Well, this is a hot button topic in theological discussion.

0: Oh, tell me about it.
1: And you can find proof texts in the New Testament that back up both views of the trichotomy and the dichotomy. And so I personally am more of a dichotomist. That our soul, the eternal being that God created, is housed within our body. And that's what, when Paul talks about absent from the body, present with the Lord, that's the soul being liberated from the body in which it had been confined. So, but I've heard compelling arguments that to distinguish between soul and spirit. I just lean in the dichotomous direction.
0: What would you say, Dr. Dupree?
2: I have a tendency to lean more towards the trichotomy because I think the soul and the spirit, and again, one of the reasons is when you look at Hebrews, when he said the Word of God is quick and powerful, sharper than any two-edged sword, dividing asunder even the thought and the intent of the heart. But I think they are so intertwined, you cannot separate one from the other. You can't.
1: Right.
2: It's impossible because they work together and impact each other.
3: You've got Brother Swagger's book there. I think he indicates the spirit knows and the soul feels.
0: Yeah, this is what he says. In his section on the doctrine of man, man is a living soul. The soul of man pertains to his passions and feelings. The soul addresses the physical body. Man has a spirit. With his spirit, he addresses God. The spirit is the part of man which knows, which pertains to his intelligence, intellect, and mind. 1 Corinthians chapter 2, verse 11. Man has a physical body. The physical body houses the soul and the spirit. With the physical body, man addresses the world, is what I've said. Mm-hmm. But, you know, I think that there's much about the soul and spirit that we'll never know until the soul and spirit is removed from us. And we are in a soul and spirit state in heaven, even though we will have a spirit body until we glorification comes. And of course, what I teach is that there's so much. How can man, who is finite, have complete understanding of one who is infinite? So therefore, at the moment of death, and the soul and spirit goes to be with the Lord, we will enter. This is what I believe: perfect knowledge. Because we will be at the feet of knowledge. Mm-hmm. So at that point in time, we'll have all knowledge. Mm-hmm. So if the Lord makes a distinction, Donna, in that, I think that's when we'll find out. If he doesn't make a distinction, that's when we'll find out. So I think it's a moot point, and I think we get caught up in theological discussions on things that really cannot be answered emphatically one way or the other. So I hope that helps you.
3: And what difference does it make, really?
0: It doesn't. The most important thing is that my soul and spirit is right with the Lord.
3: Yeah,
2: exactly.
0: Does that help you, Donna?
4: Yes, that helped me very much. And I just want to say, Pastor Donnie, I saw you in a church that I attended in Long Island, the Upper Room.
0: Oh, yeah.
4: I preached there many, many years ago.
0: You know, I just talked to your pastor, former pastor, last 2 weeks ago.
4: Oh, Pastor Tony?
0: Yes. Yeah, I ran into his son. I was preaching in Florida and ran into his son. He was down there on vacation, and so he got him on the phone.
4: Oh.
0: And I haven't talked to Tony D'Onofrio in a long time. That was a great church. I loved being there.
4: Yeah, do you remember Dennis and Delore O'Brien?
0: No, I don't. That's been so many years ago, I don't.
4: Well, they washed your clothes.
0: Oh, yes! I missed my flight. Yes, I remember that. And Vinny, remember the staff?
4: Yeah,
0: Vinny, he drove us around. He was New Yorker from A to Z, man. I mean, he was all New York. And that brings back a lot of memories, Donna. Thank you so much for reminding me of that. And thank you for calling. Delbert from Texas, you're our next caller. What is your question or comment for the panel?
5: Donnie, could you explain to me the difference between the spirit body and the glorified body?
0: Well, okay, first of all,

0: The soul and spirit of man is housed in a physical body. At the moment of salvation, we are justified, we are sanctified. We're washed, we're cleansed, is what Paul said, and we're justified, we're sanctified. We do not believe, before I answer your full question, we do not believe in the doctrine of instant sanctification. We believe in progressive. Well, let's put it this way. In the eyes of God, your sanctification is complete at the moment you accept the Lord. But the practical reality of it, because we are of a fallen nature, it is progressive in it being worked out in our own heart and life. The moment of death, the soul and spirit goes to be with the Lord, or it goes to hell if you're not saved, waiting the rapture of the church. And the Bible, Paul writing, for instance, he said that when the trump of God sounds, the dead in Christ, these are all the sainted dead who's ever lived from the moment of creation forward, and that they will come first, waiting to be reunited with their soul and spirit, a glorified body. Then we which are alive and remain shall be caught up. And as we are being caught up, Delbert, we will receive a glorified body. The glorified body is this. First of all, there is no sin nature. The sin nature is eradicated, and we will be walking in perfect knowledge. There will be no aging, no sickness, no infirmities, because first of all, they're not in heaven. But secondly, the body will go back to really what God intended Adam and Eve to have when He created them. See, if Adam hadn't fallen, Delbert, Adam would be alive today. God never created man to die. He never created man to get sick. All of that is because of the fall. So and glorification is the final result of our salvation. Now, we say it like this, theologically say it like this. I'm saved. I'm being saved. I'm saved, justified. I'm being saved, my sanctification. And I shall be saved, my glorification. That's good old Dr. John R. Rice.
1: That's right.
0: So does that help you, Delbert?
2: Yeah, it does. I love y'all's program. I look forward to it coming on every month. Well, every time it comes on, I tune it in. And I thank y'all for your wisdom and the knowledge of the Word. All right, thank you.
0: Well, we thank you for watching. We get this question all the time, and I was expecting this question today, too. Did Jesus speak in tongues? No, He did not, because that was not how the Holy Spirit was manifested, because Christ was still operating in the Old Covenant. The Spirit of God in the Old Covenant, the Holy Spirit was at work in the Old Covenant as well, but in a different manner. He could come upon individuals and anoint them to carry out a task, just like when David killed Goliath, or when Samson took the jawbone of an ass and killed 1,000 Philistines. That was the Spirit of God anointing them to do that. But when the task was finished, the Spirit of God left, because the Spirit of God could not dwell in the heart of man, because the debt of sin had not yet been paid. That's why Jesus said in John to His disciples, He will not only be with you, speaking of the Spirit, but now He will be in you. That was only made possible through the work of Christ's death, burial, and resurrection. And so we have in the New Covenant a totally different dimension of the person of the Holy Spirit and the working of the Holy Spirit in the individual believer. So He didn't speak in tongues because He didn't need to. There was no reason for it then. But once He died, that's He gave the Great Commission, go ye into all the world and preach the gospel. And that's the reason why in Acts 1, He gave the command to the church. He gave a specific military command, tarry in Jerusalem and wait for the promise of the Father. The promise of the Father was the coming Holy Spirit that He had taught them in the book of John. So that's how we would answer
3: he
0: that.
3: He ascended and sent back the Spirit.
0: Yeah, to carry. You know, in His ministry, earthly ministry, everything revolved around Him. When He ascended and then He sent back the Holy Spirit, now the work is in us. We're here. Mm-hmm. We are His hand extended. We are His eyes. We are everything. We're His feet. We're the ones to

0: go. We're the ones to preach. We're the ones to teach. And we need the same help that he had, which was the Holy Spirit. Good morning, panel. I don't drink alcohol. I don't believe Christians should drink as well. My question is, why wasn't it one of the Ten Commandments? Well, I think it is a part of the Ten Commandments in spirit. I think the whole idea of and you, the Ten Commandments, the commandments of God, really, when you look at the Bible, there's more than Ten Commandments when you get right down to it. The Ten Commandments was given to establish law. For the first time, a written standard of conduct for man. Would
1: the principle of it be in not having any idols?
0: That's what I was fixing idols to get to.
2: You had the Ten Commandments, but then you also had the 613 practical
0: commandments,
2: and it was covered in there.
0: Said, you shall have no other gods before me. Okay, first of all, anything that has control of your life is a god. Mm-hmm. Okay, so I think it would fall into that category. And if that is a stronghold in your life, then it's a graven image, even though you don't want that. That bottle, that can, is a graven image, in my opinion. Now, people can disagree with that, and I don't have a problem with that.
1: Well, you certainly bow down and worship it.
0: Right. You shall not take the name of the Lord thy God in vain. A person that drinks has loose lips. They say things they shouldn't be saying. And I'm not speaking of profanity necessarily, but when you drink, it lowers your inhibition. Okay? So there's that possible taking the Lord's name in vain. So the list could go on and on. Honor your father and mother. Okay? When alcohol has control of your life, you're not honoring the people around you like you should. You're satisfying the lust of your own flesh and your desires. You should not commit adultery. How many women have become pregnant because of alcohol? Their morals, their guard is lowered, whatever. So, you know, I think a lot of things doesn't have to be spelled out.
1: The principle.
0: But the principle of it is all through it. That's just my feeling on that. And if someone disagrees with that, I'm not going to argue with them on that. In that idea, what would you say, Anthony?
3: I never thought about it in terms of why wasn't it one of the Ten Commandments. I think the Ten Commandments, you know, they're broken down into our vertical relationship with God and our horizontal relationship with people.
0: Man.
3: So they're not exhaustive in addressing every single issue in your relationship with God and your relationship with people. But the way I see it is my testimony and, you know, where the scripture clearly teaches not to be a stumbling block to a weaker brother. And some, you know, there are a lot of people who say, well, I can handle my liquor. And what does that mean? I can handle my liquor. And they say, well, drunkenness is the sin. Who can tell me where the line is?
0: Exactly.
3: That you cross? Do you have some type of molecular and chemical analysis on your alcohol blood level at all times and know the effect it has on your brain? So I just think it's better to avoid the appearance of evil and never to risk being a stumbling block.
0: Perfect.
1: One drink affects your entire body.
0: Peggy from Mississippi, you're our next caller. What is your question or comment for the panel? Peggy?
4: Hello?
0: Yes, you're on the air.
4: Yes. Hi. Oh, okay. Since I was 15, I have smoked. I'm 66 now. I have prayed. I watch y'all's show, and I have y'all's Bible, and I have y'all's Revelation Bible textbooks you got. But I cannot break this addiction of smoking. I don't drink anymore.
0: Well, let's do this. Let me explain something to you, Peggy, and then I'm going to pray for you. It's not uncommon when a person gives their heart to the Lord for many things to fall off, and at the same time, some things linger as a battle. You know, when the Lord sent Moses and Aaron to Pharaoh and said, "Let my people go," he didn't let them go. They went there seven times. That is a spiritual lesson, that there are strongholds at times that Satan digs in and he doesn't want to let go. So I'm going to pray for you, and I'm going to pray the weirdest, strangest prayer that you've probably ever heard. But I want you to believe what I'm praying. Here it is. Father, in the name of Jesus, I bring Peggy and anyone else before you that is battling the addiction of nicotine. Lord, first of all, we ask for healing of any internal organs that nicotine has damaged, is damaging. But then secondly, Lord, I ask the next time that she puts a cigarette in her mouth and lights it, the taste would be so horrible, so vile, unlike anything she's ever tasted before, so bad it would make her sick, so sick it would make her dizzy, so dizzy she wouldn't be able to stand, and she would know that from this day forward, that nicotine has no bondage, no longer a stronghold in her heart and in her life, in Jesus' name. Now, Peggy, you believe that. You put your faith in the Lord, and you believe that. And there may be a little bit of a struggle, but if you keep on, you're going to get victory over that bondage of nicotine. We got to take a break. We'll be right back in just a moment.
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0: We are back, and Lucy from Arizona, you're our next caller. What is your question or comment for the panel?
1: Yes, for anybody there on the panel, can you tell me if God heals the elderly? Because I am now 80 years old and in bad health. And I'm just wondering if God heals us.
0: Of course, Lucy, God's no respecter of persons, gender, or age. But we're going to pray for you for whatever it is that you're facing. But first of all, Lucy, we must understand that this body, because of the fall, ages and breaks down. Did you say you were 80? Is that what you said, Lucy?
1: Yes,
0: okay.
1: I am.
0: Well, I'm 71, Lucy, and I'm in good health, but yet I'm 71. I have sore knees. I have a sore back. I've got titanium screws in my back. I've got rubber disc. I got aches. I got pains because the body is decaying and going back, and we're dying. We're all dying, but God heals. And I've been healed before many times. God's no respecter of age or whatever. So we must understand that mortality is a part of our life. That's just the way it's going to be. But let's pray for you right now. Father, in the name of Jesus, we bring our dear sister before you. And Lord, whatever the physical ailments in her life and her body, the word of the Lord declares, you said, I am the Lord thy God that healeth thee. You said, if there's any sick among us, let him call upon the elders of the church, anointing them with oil, praying the prayer of faith over them. And Lord, I'm not able to physically anoint Lucy with oil, but in the spirit I do. And I ask that you would strengthen her body, that you would bring healing to every aspect of life, and that you would give her many, many more years of life upon this earth. In Jesus' name we pray, amen. Thank you for calling, Lucy. Lewis from Florida, you're our next caller. What is your question or comment? Lewis?
2: Yes, sir.
0: Go ahead.
2: Yes, you, Donnie.
0: Yes.
2: I have a big problem. My wife and I have reached the age of 84 and 90.
0: Ooh.
2: And we went to get the price for burger, and they almost came me with the answer. They say $38,000.
0: Yeah, well, burials are expensive
2: and
0: we
2: now. Have the plot.
0: Yeah.
2: I don't know what to do. We have to be made ourselves.
0: Well, there.
2: I don't know about that.
0: Well, okay, Lewis. Cremation is not a sin. There's nothing in the Bible that says you cannot be cremated, because there's absolutely nothing once you're dead with your body being cremated versus dying in a fire. Your body's going to be burned up both. The body goes back to the dust of the earth, whether by decay in the grave or whether we're burned up. So it's the soul and spirit that's important. My son-in-law is a vice president in a mortuary. He deals with this all the time. And he has told me that it has gotten so expensive that many people in your age are having to go to being cremated. And matter of fact, he said, and they're one of the largest in that part of Georgia, the company he's with. And he says they're right now, they're probably running 70% cremations versus burials, just simply because of the cost. So you don't worry about, you do what's best for you and your family financially. Okay?
2: So that means that when we die, the angel will take us home.
0: Oh, yes, yes. Read Luke 16. When Lazarus died, the angels brought his soul and spirit up to heaven. And that's what's going to happen when you and your wife pass on.
2: Yeah, but I appreciate that.
0: Well, thank you, Lewis. We appreciate you calling. How do we explain the rapture to babes in Christ that have always been taught that we have to suffer the tribulation to prove our worthiness? Thank you for your answer. Well, you go to 1 Thessalonians chapter 5. It's dealing, beginning with verse 1, it's dealing with the day of the Lord, and that's the time frame that you are referring to. And verse 9 plainly says, for God has not appointed us to wrath, but to obtain salvation by our Lord Jesus Christ. The idea that you have to suffer to prove your worthiness is not founded on Scripture in anywhere.
3: You know, Pastor, nowhere in Scripture does it say that the church has to suffer during the tribulation. Now, Jesus taught us in John chapter 16 and verse 33, these things have I said unto you, that my peace may remain in you. In this world you shall have tribulation, but be of good cheer, I have overcome the world. So Jesus Himself said we were going to be faced with challenges and obstacles and trials in this life before the rapture ever got here.
0: Well, it's what Dr. George preached yesterday, that persecution, opposition, heartache, all of this is life.
3: Mm-hmm.
0: You can't run from it. You can't hide from it. You know, right. I find it, you know, you hit on something that was so good yesterday, talking about these people that teach, if you have enough faith, you can just get, it's not Scripture. You can't run from your problems. The best story on that, which has nothing to do with God, but it's apropos. When the Civil War, the first battle, the Battle of Manassas, right outside of Washington, D.C., that battle was fought on the property of a farmer. And he saw the horror of war. He saw his home, his barns used as hospitals, and burned, and he saw blood, and it scarred him. And when the battle was over, he told his wife, I'm not taking sides. I'm a Virginian, but I don't want war. And I'm going to go sell this place, and I'm going to go find me a place in the middle of nowhere and buy a farm. And he did. And for year, for the rest of the war, he really was immune from it. But guess what that farm was? Appomattox. So the war started in his backyard, and it ended in the parlor of his house when they signed the treaty. You can't run from problems. Problems are going to be there. That's a part of life. We endure affliction as a good soldier. We look at Paul. We have to look at Paul. Kenneth Wiest said that the Apostle Paul was the greatest example of Christianity that's ever been produced. And I agree with that. Okay. But here is the one whom the Lord chose to give the revelation of the new covenant, the master church builder, the humblest man, godly man, a powerful man in the Lord. But he was beaten. He was shipwrecked. He
4: was stoned.
0: He was stoned. Mm-hmm. He had people turn against him. Tradition says that if he would have received one more lashing, that he would have died.
3: Mm-hmm.
0: That his body, and that by the time he was martyred, that his body was just broken down.
3: Well, 2 Corinthians chapter 11 gives that mm-hmm. entire litany
0: yeah.
3: of what he suffered.
0: Right, exactly.
3: That you're talking about.
0: Exactly.
4: Eventually he had his head cut off.
0: Yeah, eventually. So the point being is this, as a child of God, you remember Meyer Perlman, the name Meyer Perlman?
4: Mm-hmm. Sure.
0: The great first Pentecostal theological scholar that we ever produced. He was doing a pastor's conference, and he was asked the question about Satan opposing people and causing problems. And he made this statement. He said, you know, most Christians really don't have any opposition from Satan because they're not a threat to his kingdom. They just suffer life's disappointments. But he said, the called of God will suffer life's disappointments and the powers of darkness because their ministry is a threat to his kingdom.
3: Well, isn't that what Jesus in essence said in Matthew chapter 5 and verse 45 when he said that God causes the sun to rise on the wicked and the good.
0: And it rains on the just and the unjust.
3: On the just and the unjust.
0: Yeah. Tim from California, you're our next caller. What is your question or comment for the panel?
4: Yes, good morning, and by the way, God bless all of you.
0: Thank you.
4: I deeply admire and respect all of you. And my simple question is, why don't more Christian churches celebrate Pentecost today, including, I'm loath to say, I go to a big Pentecostal church, or Assembly of God Church in San Jose. Why don't they have special services for Pentecost? And as a contrast, my wife and I also attend frequently Messianic Jewish congregation out here in California.
0: Mm-hmm.
4: They do celebrate Shavuot or Pentecost, and they do it with real reverence. So just a general question, why aren't more churches celebrating Pentecost today? So that's kind of where we get our start in what's going on from that time until today.
0: Well, so some churches do. I mean, I know personally, I know some pastor friends of mine, they do. We don't. We never have, and we never will, because what are you going to do? I mean, we should be celebrating Pentecost 365 days a year and not just one day a year. My answer, Tim, would be as a Pentecostal, and to be thoroughly Pentecostal, Pentecost is not an experience. It's a way of life.
3: Mm-hmm.
0: And so we should be celebrating Pentecost 365 days a year. Now, I understand what you're talking about, but we discussed this a few weeks ago, Dr. Dupree, and you said something as being pastor for 30-something years. You addressed this. I don't remember exactly what you said. I just remember you said something. Do you remember how you addressed this?
3: We do celebrate Pentecost. We recognize it, but we recognize it in our lives weekly. It's not something that you preach on every week, but
0: yeah, you know,
3: you
0: Tim,
3: minister on it several times a year.
0: Oh, yeah. You know, Tim, there's nothing wrong if a church wants to do it, but as senior pastor at Family Worship Center, I'm going to be preaching on the Holy Spirit at least every fifth, every sixth week, praying for believers to be baptized in the Holy Spirit. Gabriel is going to be doing it. Our other pastors, some on Sunday nights, preach on the Holy Spirit. So I would look at it that we are celebrating Pentecost.
4: Yes, sir. Yes.
0: But I'm going to get to a point that I think you are maybe thinking about too. You got a problem, Tim, as a classic Pentecostal, and proud of it. We have a major crisis in the Assemblies of God and Foursquare and some of these other denominations.
3: Church of God.
0: And they are eliminating the Holy Spirit.
5: Yeah.
3: Mm-hmm.
0: They never preach on Him.
4: Yep.
0: They don't teach on Him. They don't talk about Him. They don't pray for believers to be baptized in the Holy Spirit. That's the problem.
4: Mm-hmm. And I'm with you, Pastor Donnie, 100%. You know, and you're exactly right. I'm glad you answered the way you did. Pentecost is a daily way of life. We should be thinking about it in the morning and praying about it at night. And I really thank you for pointing that out. Right on the money. And I want to say, I admire when I watch you all. You guys are all hard and all in. I was in the Navy 25 years, and I got to tell you, I tried to be an officer all heart and all in, but I looked for the people that were all heart and all in. And I guess my last thing is, I sure hope you all come to the Bay Area in California sometime. We really need great men of God like you out here carrying the banner, taking the torch, and helping people really come to terms with what's going on in their lives.
0: Well, yeah, thank you, Tim. But you know what? You do that.
3: Mm-hmm.
0: You be the light right where you are. You're a man of God. You may never preach a sermon, but you are a man of God. And you have a ministry, even though it may never stand, you may stand behind a pulpit on a platform, and that ministry is to be a child of God and to let your light shine. And I appreciate

0: get the invitation, and I love California. I wouldn't want to live there with your taxes, but we'll maybe get there. I've preached in the Bay Area many times, and I had one. I actually preached in a oneness church in San Francisco. Very strange, but we had a good time. All right, Tim, but thank you for calling. Nathaniel from Louisiana, you're our next caller. What is your question or comment for the panel? Nathaniel?
1: Yeah.
0: Okay, you're on the air.
1: Yes, sir. The president, he mentioned about if my people that are called by my name will humble themselves, he's talking about a revival. What can we do is to help him to carry this on? He's on national TV and he's talking about my people that...
0: Yeah, well, they've got a thing now. They're reading the entirety of the Bible in Washington, and they selected him to read 2 Chronicles 7:14. If my people, which are called by my name, will humble themselves and pray and seek my face and turn from their wicked ways, then will I hear from heaven, then will I forgive their sin, then will I heal their land. We, Nathaniel, and you've asked a very important question and a very good question. Our help as the body comes in prayer, seeking the Lord. Lord, we must have a move of God. We've got to have a move of God. But the prayer should also be this way. Lord, let that move begin in me. Revival, corporate revival, only comes as the individuals begin to hunger and thirst after righteousness and for the things of God. So if we want to be a help to the president, and that's nice, but I'd rather be a help to the Lord. If we want to be a help to the Lord, then we as the body must humble ourselves, come before him, seek his face, and ask God to, first of all, to change us.
2: Amen.
0: And focus on being changed internally. And then our change internally will begin to have external repercussions because it will always influence others. Mm-hmm. Always, always. But you've asked a very good question, Nathaniel, and thank you for calling. And you know, I'm glad he brought up the president. I had prayer for the president yesterday because of the recent attack. Let me tell you something, ladies and gentlemen. There are demonic spirits at work in our nation today as never before in the 250-year history of this country. There are demon spirits inflaming. We look at what I call the other side, the left. These people are flat out crazy. They want to kill us. They're not content enough with just disagreeing and voicing that disagreement, they want to silence us. It's not just the president they want to kill. If they had their way, anybody that doesn't mouth their rhetoric, they want to die. If you don't believe me, just turn on YouTube and watch these confrontations in the street. These people are crazy because they're led by demon spirits. And so as a people, the body of Christ, we need to pray that the Lord be a hedge around our president. Three attempts
2: mm-hmm.
0: that we know of that's been tried to carry out. No telling how many they've picked up before and they've snuffed it out before it ever, we don't find anything out about it. This is unprecedented. In American history, that we have this kind of vitriol from one side against the president. It's from the news media on down to the man in the street. And it's because of demon powers. It's because the soul of our nation is on trial right now. What Dr. George preached, globalism, this whole idea of open borders and just bringing any people in. Listen to me. And I know I make people mad when I say this, but listen,

0: to me. I've stood on the in New York in the harbor, and I've looked at Lady Liberty, and I've read so many times, give us your tired and your hungry and your poor. But I've never read where it said, give us your gangbangers, your dope dealers, your rapists, your murderers. As a nation, the greatest nation in the world, Dr. George said it so apropos, we are being eroded not from external forces, but internal. And it's the powers of darkness that come to steal, to kill, and destroy, that's empowering, enabling, and giving an unholy boldness. You know, finally, one Democratic congressman, a woman who I never heard of her until I saw her picture yesterday, or this morning I saw it, she said, we've got to stop talking about killing the president.
1: Mm-hmm. Mm-hmm.
0: We throw that word around, kill, kill, kill. These people are crazy. Let me say, that's the fourth time I've said it. But they are, because they are being led by demon spirits.
2: So the real enemy is not just the United States, it's Christianity.
0: Well, they hate... The reason why they hate conservatism is because conservatism is rooted in Christianity.
2: Yes.
0: Forget what this little wimpy boy in Texas that's running for Senate. I'm a Christian. I went to seminary. You no more a Christian than I am a bullfrog. This is ridiculous. He is a wolf in sheep's clothing. This is ridiculous. The transgenderism, the mutilation of girls, of young boys, boys taken. This is ridiculous. People with earned doctorates from Harvard and Yale setting up there. Well, we can't define what a woman is. Yeah, you can. A woman is a woman. A man is a man. And a man is not a woman. And a woman is not a man. And a man cannot get pregnant. And a man cannot have a period. Come on, folks. That's the devil. And the church has got to be as vocal as the world in standing up for righteousness. Now, I'm not talking about going out in the street. We don't do that. I'm talking about preachers preaching and giving the encouragement for their people to have a backbone and to stand in the community for righteousness. See, that's what they want. They want our voices silenced. But we need believers on the job, in their neighborhood, not being mean, not being crazy like the other side is, but refusing to be silent. You see, most conservatives want to raise a family, provide for their family, and live their life. That's really the heart of conservatism. It really is. But they want to control every aspect of our life. But when we have our citizens that are conservative sit back and say, I don't want to get involved, I just want to live my life, we're giving the country to them. So we need to stand up and we need to be bold in what we believe, not mean. I don't wish harm to any of those idiots. But I don't want anything bad to happen to them. And I'm not going to lift my hand to hurt them, but I am going to lift my voice. And as long as I got breath, I'm going to speak out. As long as I got breath. I like what old Uncle Bud Robinson, the Nazarene evangelist, I got to close. I like what he said. He said, as long as I can preach, I'm going to preach against sin and the devil. When I can't speak anymore, I'm going to hit the devil. And when I can't lift my hands anymore, I'm going to kick the devil. And when I can't lift my feet anymore, I'm going to bite the devil. And when I don't have any teeth, I'm going to gum him to death. That's what we need.
1: Amen.
0: We need some Uncle Bud Robinson's courage and conviction to take a hold of our people. We love you. God bless. Be sure and tune in the rest of the day to SBN. Dr. George, thank you so much. And I want you Sunday morning to tell the congregation at First Baptist how that we appreciate them loaning you out to us. But I also want you to tell them that you're going to be back.
1: Thank you, brother.
0: We love y'all. God bless.
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1: Outside of being a phenomenal orator and outside of being a phenomenal singer, musician, my grandfather was also a writer, a prominent writer. 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I promise you this, every time that you begin to read, you're going to learn more, not only about those people, but about yourself. 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
5: This is a study in the Word with Evangelist Jimmy Swaggart, a series of Bible studies focusing on the cross of Christ.
0: Welcome today to a study in the Word. This is Evangelist Jimmy Swaggart, along with Lauren Larson and David Borg, Dr. Don Paul Gray, and Dave Smith. And it's a pleasure to be with you today. As you know, at least most of you, we're studying Daniel, the great book of Daniel in the Old Testament, who probably saw the future as it regards the end time, as we will get to just a little later, as no other prophet ever did. And nowhere in the Bible, I mean, that's not quite right, nowhere in the description of Daniel is he referred to as a prophet, but Jesus called him a prophet. And he was one of the greatest of all as it refers to eschatology or end-time events according to the Word of God. And go ahead, Lauren, if you will, with the 17th verse and the 5th chapter of Daniel.
7: Then Daniel answered and said before the king, "Let your gifts be to yourself and give your rewards to another. Yet I will read the writing unto the king and make known to him the interpretation."
0: Daniel is telling Belshazzar that he can't be bought, that he's not there for money, and because that would sound very big to these prognosticators and soothsayers that Belshazzar had. Mm. I'm going to make you the third ruler in the kingdom. But Daniel knew that in just a few hours, there would be no more kingdom. Right. It was gone. And it was over. And so let's go ahead with it, please.
7: O you king, the Most High God gave Nebuchadnezzar, your father, a kingdom and majesty and glory and honor. And for the majesty that he gave him, all people, nations, and languages trembled and feared before him. Whom he would, he slew, and whom he would, he kept alive, and whom he would, he set up, and whom he would, he put down.
0: Daniel emphatically states that the might, majesty, splendor, glory, and greatness of the Babylonian Empire were all because of the Most High God and not these foolish idols. But as we look at this, and Daniel is really telling the king that his father, Nebuchadnezzar, was a powerful man, and he was, but it was God who pulled the levers.
7: Right.
0: And made the statements as to which direction things will be. As we come to this right now, he says, O you king, the Most High God gave Nebuchadnezzar your father. In other words, you're going to answer to God tonight. Mm-hmm. And your idols are not going to do you any good. Our nation of America, exactly... where are we in the time frame of Bible prophecy? Does God have other plans for this nation? I think that the Lord has chosen America back many years ago for a special role as it regards the proclamation of the gospel all over the world, right, which is the single most important thing on the face of the earth. And... does he have something in mind that we do not know right now that he's going to do in this nation and with this nation, you know?
7: Well, we trust that he will, simply because at this point in time, spiritually speaking, our nation is in big trouble. You've said it already this week. The handwriting is on the wall. The evidences of ungodliness in the church and in the world and in the U.S. is all around us. But there is, and this is what we're counting on, a remnant of people who will still cry out to God, who will still believe God, who will still depend upon God. And it's never taken a majority to get God to move. It's always taken simply some who would believe and believe properly. And I do hope and I do pray that our nation, at least in part, will come together and begin to seek God and perhaps stave off the judgment that is certainly due America.
0: Right, but can that be without the church taking the lead? God has given the responsibility to the church. It always has been.
7: Right.
0: Since the formation of the church. If the church is weak, God's moving and the nation will be weak as well. And then maybe God does some things. He does them. It doesn't matter what people do. He's going to do it. But as the spiritual temperature is in this nation, which is in the church, and it's very weak right now, mm-hmm. I'll be frank with you. It's weaker than I have surmised myself. And I was in something just a few days ago. I won't go into much detail, but it let me know how weak the situation is.
7: Right. Let me say this, Brother Swigert. I do believe that the weakness in the church is due to a lack of understanding of how the Holy Spirit wants to work in individual lives to free us from sin.
0: What do you mean by that?
7: Well, I mean this, that there is a lack of knowledge as to how God moves in people. Through the person of the Holy Spirit. This is where I personally believe the message of the cross has a potential to equip people to live for God properly through faith and grace, through faith in what Christ has done for us at Calvary. If the church is going to be strengthened, the message that can strengthen it is available. It's now being touted. It's now
0: preached. Yes.
7: It's now being proclaimed. So if America has any hope at all, it's that the church rises up in the strength of the Holy Spirit and begins to act like believers, talk like believers, and bring others into the kingdom. It won't necessarily be something that would sweep across denominational lines. Many of those have already corrupted themselves and they're gone. But yet, I do believe that there can be and the potential exists for a great move of God to influence a large section of America.
0: But can that move of God take place if there is nothing happening in the church? There's no concern, there's no regard for spiritual things. The church has been pretty well turned into an entertainment mode.
7: Right, but again, too, God doesn't stay where he's been rejected. But what we find is that he works out of a people, out of a people, out of a people, out of a people. And when one group begins to lag and actually begins to deny the truth of God, then God raises up another group. He raises up another people. And I believe the message of the cross has the potential to bring people to a spiritual standing that they can have great impact. And how many does it take? Well, 12 turned the world upside down. And I think we have more than 12 at hand. And so I think there's a potential, Brother Swigert, for people to learn how to be strengthened by proper faith in Christ and the cross, and then for the power of God to move forward through that group of people. How many? Again, God's never demanded a majority to get a major work done.
0: Right.
7: Has never had them. But he's had a people out of a people out of a people. And I do believe that the potential, again, I'll say it, lies in the message of the cross to cause a people to rise up to gather in a harvest and influence this nation. And if that happens, then I believe that God will stay judgment that's due this nation. It won't stop the bulk of Americans. They're on that pathway of destruction. Our political system, I wish I could say I'd have hope that the whole thing would be washed and cleansed and changed. I'm afraid I don't. But I do believe that there can be, and there has the potential. We have the potential again, if people will humble themselves and let God work in them. If we will, then that potential exists for a mighty move of God to sweep this nation and influence other nations around the world still. But as a lead, I'm afraid that we're fast losing that position, even as England of old did.
0: That's what I'm talking about.
1: In my studies of the 1720s, the historians will tell you that there was a great feeling of darkness in America, that the churches were dying, that people had stopped going to church, and a Dutch minister, I forget his name now, but a Dutch minister, and finally Jonathan Edwards, began to preach. And from, they refer to, I think his name was Frelinghuysen. There's these two or three pastors begin to preach against the great darkness of the world at that time. And that first great awakening then began to happen. And the historians will write that it seems like at the darkest times, spiritually, is when God brings a revival and an awakening.
0: You're right about that. The nation came very close to losing its way completely. Alcohol was so prominent that men, most of them were drunks, and gambling, and the whole swim. But these men, Jonathan Edwards, John Sayles, Finney, and others began to, in the eastern seaboard, began to go from village to village, town to town, preaching the gospel. And even Benjamin Franklin printed John Whitefield, I believe was his name, printed his sermons.
1: George Whitefield
0: printed his sermons and his papers.
1: Let me add a thought there. George Whitefield was educated in Cambridge or Oxford.
0: One of the most noted universities.
1: With John Wesley, John and Charles Wesley. Isn't it interesting that he came to America and God used him greatly in that first great awakening?
0: I want to hear that again. We've run out of time for the half, and we'll be back with you in just a moment. So whatever you do, don't go away.
2: 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It's the Message of the Cross, 7 days a week at 7 a.m. Central Time. An in-depth panel discussion on the cross of Christ. 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

0: We're back. Dr. Gray, you were mentioning the great outpouring. Was this the time of the Cane Ridge?
1: No, the Cane Ridge was the second great awakening. But the first great awakening was 100 years earlier, about 1720. And it was the time of John and Charles Wesley. But as I mentioned...
0: Was that the time of Ben Franklin, too?
1: It was.
0: Yes.
1: As I mentioned, of all things, the pastors wrote, I think it was Wesley and others, to get Whitefield to come to America. He came to America, and crowds of over 5,000 began to come and hear him preach.
0: Which was very big then.
1: Huge. And Benjamin Franklin writes about that. He heard him preach and was greatly moved by what the man preached. But it brought a great revival. Probably the pastors that I mentioned, Pastor Frauenheiser and Jonathan Edwards and others, they had great influence. But the person's voice that God used, it seems, was primarily George Whitefield. And there was a movement that spread all up and down the seaboard, and it touched hundreds and thousands.
0: Right.
1: And literally changed this nation.
0: Most of the bars, saloons they called them then, shut down.
1: Yeah.
0: Because there was no patriots that shut them down. And Benjamin Franklin, although he never seemed to be anything toward God, but yet in one sense of the word, he did. He owned newspapers all the way from up in Massachusetts down to Georgia, he made a lot of money with those newspapers, but he would print Whitefield

0: sermons when he came to preach, right, and would give money to help him with the Crusades. But you're right, it changed the whole nation. We may not even have a USA today had it not been for those great meetings. I'm fully confident we wouldn't have.
1: And when you think about those meetings all occurring at a dark time in history, right before the Revolutionary War.
0: Think
1: about how that all flows together.
0: I hadn't thought of that, but you're right.
1: The Second Great Awakening happened over in the 1830s and 40s and 50s, and Finney was the great voice at that time, but the Cane Ridge, the camp meetings. The camp meeting era was phenomenal. Thousands and thousands gathered out there in the fields or in the woods.
0: There was no building that would seat the people.
1: Right. And they'd have so many thousands on a tract of land. They'd have five or six people preaching in different places throughout the pastures.
0: Right, right.
1: And people would be slain in the spirit. And that was the Second Great Awakening. But we need a third.
0: Yeah, you're right that it was a powerful moving of the Holy Spirit, and people would be knocked off their feet by the power of God. John Sayles, I think that was the same time that he was Methodist. He wasn't anything at the time. Yeah. And he heard about this great meeting taking place, and so he was a drunk, what he was, and a libertine and about everything else, and he was going to break it up. He was thinking it was 40, 50 people. It was 10,000 probably. And he was riding a horse, and he heard this roar. He thought it was a waterfall somewhere, a great roar. But the closer he got, he realized it was people praying, worshiping God, seeking God. And these people were Presbyterians.
1: Yes, they were.
0: They were Lutherans. They were Congregationalists.
1: Methodist.
0: And they were Methodists. Methodist was the forerunner of it. And the Spirit of God knocked that man off his horse.
1: God, yes.
0: I mean, knocked him off his horse, flat of his back. And when he came up a different man than when he fell down, saved by the blood of the Lamb.
2: Right, right.
0: And changed by the power of God. And so if it had not been for the Methodist Church that was leading those great meetings,
1: right,
0: like I said before the break, there probably wouldn't even be a USA today.
3: Hasn't it historically been a rise of a denomination or a group of people, and then they wane, and then there's another group? And hasn't that happened several times?
0: They say that no denomination outlives the move of God past the third generation.
3: Well, there's always been a people hungry,
0: right,
3: for the things of God.
0: Right.
3: And God is looking for that kind of people to touch their lives and to bring them together to make a difference.
0: I don't think we can have it unless there is a spirit of prayer,
1: right,
0: that grips individuals. And I think this is an absolute necessity to see a move of God like we want to see.
2: I think the stage may be being set, though, Brother Swaggart, for that to happen. You know, what is taking place in our world right now, we're at a dark time, just as it was in the past.
1: Right.
2: And God is raising up a church. You know, he's using this ministry and raising up others as well. And I think that there's something happening right now that's going to bring about what was needed in those days. It's going to happen again.
0: I believe you're right in what you're saying. And but of course I'm a little bit shut off. And I'd like to know where in the world, maybe y'all don't know, I don't know, but where in the world is there a moving of the Holy Spirit that's genuine that we can point to? Do you have any knowledge in that
2: particular? You mean in this nation you're referring to?
0: Anywhere in the world. I don't care where it is.
2: I've heard like in China, places like that where they're heavily persecuted.
1: And in Africa.
2: The underground church, yeah, Africa. That there's
4: Brazil has been mentioned.
1: South America.
2: Powerful movings of God's Spirit.
0: Yeah, there is a move of God in those areas. But let me say this too. all of these countries have been badly influenced by America, by preachers that come from this nation, that it's false doctrine. I'm certainly not saying all fit that category, but I am saying that it is, I think, predominant around the world. But of course, when the enemy comes in like a flood, the Lord can lift up a standard against him.
1: Amen. I shared this story before, but let me mention it quickly. When we were in Brussels from 2007 to 2011, on one occasion, we went to an African black church, an African Pentecostal church. Brother Swigert, there was such an anointing and a presence in that meeting. And I learned that there were African churches being started all over Europe. Something's going on there.
0: Day before yesterday, we delivered 5,000 Bibles in Germany. These are Spanish-speaking pastors. Spanish-speaking, the churches all over Europe, and they're not, sad to say, they're not the Europeans. It's Spanish. And they ask us to give them 5,000 Bibles. They called Nikki, I guess it was last Friday or something like that, and told her the brother, he kept lapsing into Spanish when he was talking to her, but that the Bibles had arrived. You know, that's the Bibles that people paid for here of a month or two ago, whatever the case. But I was in one meeting with Donnie in Paris, and the same thing. I sat there, the presence of God. You could feel it. I meant over that building. And it was not a huge church, I suppose, 600 or 700 people, whatever the case, that night we were there. But God is moving, but it seems it has no bearing on the general European population.
1: Right.
0: You were there. Am I right or wrong?
1: The European churches and even the Pentecostals are mostly dead. That's the word they have there from the people that are there. And my moving around there, it was very sad, very sad.
0: But you know, strangely enough, we went on television in Paris and over much of France back in the 1980s. And I remember one preacher, he's now with the Lord, I motioned to him that we were going to go on television in France. Oh, you know, you can't do that. I said, well, why? Well, he said, you're from the South. They would not accept you. I said, why? He said, well, they're very sophisticated. And I guess he was telling me I wasn't, and which was right. And anyway, we went on television, though, and translated into French the programming. I got a letter from Paul Crouch, and Paul never did like me very much. I don't know why he didn't, but he didn't. But anyway, he wrote a very kind letter and said, Brother Swagger, we've just left France. And he said, through the telecast, your telecast, scores of people are being saved and churches are being built.
1: Praise God.
0: And he said, any way we can do to help you, we'll just let us know. We'll do it. And I appreciated that very much. But England is another case in point. Of course, it's European as well. But you go back to the days of John and Charles Wesley. They stirred that nation.
1: Yes, they did.
0: They were ridiculed, caricatured, and about everything you could think of. On the British stage, they made fun of them. But they went out and they were kicked out of their particular churches. And they went out on his father's tombstone to preach, but thousands came. We've run out of time, and thank you so much for having been with us today. You don't want to miss. I love talking about these great meetings, and I think you do too. And so don't miss the next program.
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0: Raising the dead, calming the storm, healing the sick. 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

I wonder, were I to ask you today, the most important thing in your life, what you would say.

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Thomas, I'm going to change the order of it right now. 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There is a real throne. God Almighty is there. And one day he will say, come up a little higher. Every child of God that's ever lived will stand there, washed in the blood of the Lamb. Ladies and gentlemen, John Starnes, march around the throne.

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1: Well, when you see Christ,

0: 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And how about a crown?
1: Yes, yes, yes. Glory.
0: And we praise God for the victory. If you're there before I am,
1: glory.
0: I want you to march.
1: March.
0: Oh, march around the throne 10 times.

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Why don't you slip your hands and hearts up just a moment and praise Him. 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Thank Him for what He did at Calvary. 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We will praise His name forever. What a lovely, lovely, lovely name.

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4: If you have your Bibles, turn with me this beautiful Sunday afternoon to the book of Acts. If you'll notice, the book of Acts does not end. It just quits. The reason that it does not end is because it's not meant to end. It's meant to continue on and on and on and on and on. Acts 1 and 8. The words of our master, and he said, but ye shall receive power. That's what you need, Christian, power. You need a lot of other things. You need love. You need the fruit of the Spirit. You need gifts of the Spirit. You need patience. You need long-suffering. You need a lot of things. But you need power, power to overcome. Ye shall receive power after that the Holy Ghost has come upon you. And ye shall be witnesses unto me, both in Jerusalem and in all Judea and in Samaria and unto the uttermost part of the earth. He said this gospel would go all over the world. The term is used, the uttermost part of the earth. I want to use for a subject this afternoon the need of the modern day church. Immediately after the message, we will be praying for individuals to receive the mighty infilling of the Holy Spirit. The need of the modern day church, would you bow your heads, please? Heavenly Father, as we preach, I remind you that we are totally dependent upon Thee. We have no ability in ourselves other than Thee. We depend not upon frail lips of clay, but we depend totally and absolutely upon the power of the Holy Spirit and anoint the people to hear, to receive, to grasp thy word. And I'll ask it in Jesus' name, and everyone said amen and amen. I've been preaching this gospel for 30 years. And God, in his own illimitable wisdom, for reasons known only to him, has seen fit to give me a platform to preach to millions of people. And in the past 15 years, through the media, radio, television, I have possibly as few men watched the mainstream of religious life. And I have witnessed and observed two strange phenomena. I think that possibly every pastor seated up here today would vocalize my statement and approval. I have seen and witnessed maybe the greatest move of God, when I say I mean over the whole world, that the world maybe has ever experienced. God has poured out truly his Spirit that has touched the hearts and lives of millions. It has touched every denominational persuasion with this mighty outpouring of the Holy Ghost. But at the same time, I have witnessed and observed a deterioration in religious life. It's almost like two rivers running side by side, and yet one is running in one direction and the other the opposite direction. A great moving, flowing, and a great declension and deterioration at the same time. And yet that's biblical. We're told that in the last days there would be an outpouring of the Spirit, and at the same time there would be a falling away. Whenever God started to give us a widespread television audience, it started to grow. Today it's the largest, thanks to God, in this nation and the world, according to whomever rates these things. But I was told that I would have to change my ministry if I was to contain, to hold, to keep the crowd. I was told that the first thing that would have to go was this emotional, somewhat unlearned, Pentecostal preaching that simply did not fit for mass audiences. I listened to that. And you know, a reporter asked me just day before yesterday, "What are your ambitions?" And I looked at her and I said, "I don't have any. I don't have any." I said, "Really, that's not quite right, but my motive, my ambition," she said, "you've done this, this, this, this, this, and what are your ambitions for the future?" I said, "Only one, and that's to find the will of God and do it." That is it, totally, completely, absolutely. But they said, to hold the crowd, you will have to put this, lay this, place this unacceptable Pentecostal message aside. I didn't really have to pray about that. I didn't really have to go before God and say, "This is what you desire," because I knew it wasn't. And if anything, I preached harder, stronger, more so on the mighty Holy Spirit than I'd ever preached before. And God just kept pouring out blessing after blessing and pouring it out and pouring it out. Ladies and gentlemen, this is not the hour or the age to put down the mighty Holy Ghost. This is the age for the outpouring of the Holy Spirit to fill our hearts and lives with living water. Now, You see, the common temptation of ministers and ministries, even entire denominations, is after you reach a certain place, you play it safe. You understand me? We finally get the big building, we finally get recognition, we finally get this, we finally get that, so we play it safe and we don't dare offend anyone. And our gospel becomes more and more weak, emaciated, palliative, pulp, prose, that has little punch, steam, or power left because we can't afford to make anyone angry. And I find myself nowadays that seemingly is all I do is make folk angry. This message today will follow suit. Some of you thought, I hope he will preach just pure old plain gospel today and won't make folk angry. Well, pure old plain gospel got Paul thrown in jail and finally had his head cut off and killed all the apostles. But from the blood of the apostles, the church grew until it touched and stirred the world. This is an offensive book. The gospel of Jesus Christ is an offense. One denominational leader told me the other day, he said, you embarrass us. I said, that's exactly what I'm trying to do. You're so dead that the only way they can tell you are lies is your eyelids twitch every once in a while. If the Church of Jesus Christ is not in

the forefront. And pastors, they're not laughing at you and lampooning you. You're not preaching. D.L. Moody, when he sent out his young preacher boys when he first started that school in Chicago, asked them two questions when they got back. He said, how many souls did you win and how many people did you make mad? Because if they were not making some folk angry, they were not preaching. Okay. How did I get off on that? And preaching this gospel for a long, long time, not as long as some that are seated here today, but longer than many, I think I've learned a few things. I've got a lot to learn, but I've learned a few things. I have watched the rise, the tide, the flow, the ebb, the move of this mighty gospel all over the world. And I am more convinced today, after 30 years of ministerial observation, of watching and observing and walking in the mainstream of so-called religious life, I am more convinced today of the old-fashioned biblical scriptural truths of the Holy Ghost than I've ever been before in all of my life. More convinced of it. I never needed convincing, but I've seen it. I've witnessed it. I know of what I speak. Now, what are you talking about? Okay, let's go down through a few controversial areas today. I'll tiptoe softly. Do you know God has a problem? It's hard for God to get over denominational barriers. It's hard for God to get over our doctrinal stands. We take our positions and we won't budge. And we miss much that God would have for us when we do that. Number one, little simple teaching. It's been taught most so-called churches that when you get saved, you get it all. When you get saved, you not only have your name written down in the Lamb's Book of Life, but you receive the Holy Spirit. There is nothing else to receive. You've got it all. There's no more to get. There's no more to receive. You have everything. That's foolishness. That's plain foolishness. I don't think anyone ever gets all that God has. I don't care how much you receive from God, there's still more that He can give you. He still has more waters to swim in, a river that cannot be passed over, Ezekiel said. Now, the baptism in the Holy Ghost is not received automatically at conversion. It always is subsequent to salvation. You don't have to receive the Holy Ghost, the Holy Spirit, to be saved. You get saved by trusting Jesus as your Savior and Jesus alone. It's not of works, lest any man should boast. I want to make that clear. But once you're saved, then there is another experience for you called the baptism in the Holy Ghost. It is an experience different, set apart from salvation. Doesn't save you. You're already saved. It's not for the purpose of salvation, it is to give you power. A baptism of power. You need that power. You need it up against the forces of hell. You need it, young boy and young girl, on the school campus when peer pressure is trying to get you to smoke pot or take drugs or dope or indulge in illicit sex. You need the power of the Holy Ghost to stand up against them and say, I will not do it. He that's in me is greater than he that's in the world. You need that power. You need this power, mister, with a constant, steady barrage of evil, of filth, of obscenity, of wickedness, of dirt that's rolling through the airwaves, through television, through radio, through every phase and facet of life, to roll it back, the power of the Holy Ghost. Ye shall receive power after that the Holy Ghost has come upon you. You need this power. You need it to glorify Jesus.
You can't really glorify Jesus without the baptism in the Holy Ghost. That's one of the chief purposes and works of the Holy Spirit, is to glorify Jesus. If you are saved, your name is written in the Lamb's Book of Life, you genuinely have been converted, saved, born again, you still don't know how to praise Him. You don't know how to worship Him. You don't really know how to love Him until you're baptized in the Holy Ghost. Contradict me if you want to, but I believe it's right. And I'm going to prove it to you. Some of you watch me and say, Jimmy Swaggart, now I'm saved and I don't have what you're talking about, and I love Him. I know you love Him. But you have a hard time expressing it, don't you? I know. Because somebody around you say hallelujah, you just do that. It scares you. Somebody says, well, praise the Lord. You can do it, but you feel strange doing it, don't you? Don't you? And you dismiss it with a wave of the hand. Oh, well, that's the way you worship. We worship another way. I don't care how you worship, just so you worship. But the facts are, you ain't worshiping. And I know you can't really glorify Jesus Christ. And what do you mean by glorifying Jesus? I mean to where He means more to you than anything else. You see nothing but Jesus. It's Jesus in the morning. It's Jesus at noontime. It's Jesus when the sun goes down. It's Jesus when you're walking. It's Jesus when you're sleeping. It's Jesus when you're dreaming. It's Jesus when you're working. It's Jesus when you're singing. It's Jesus when you're shouting. It's Jesus in the valley. And it's Jesus on the mountaintop. And you praise Him day and night. And you glorify Him day and night. And you worship Him day and night. And you're not ashamed of Him. And you don't care who knows it. And you don't care who sees it. Because you glorify the name of Jesus. That's what I'm talking about. That's what I'm talking about. You may do it a little different than I do it. Some of you, your personality is outgoing. It's voracious, bombastic. Others of you are quiet. That's normal. But it's in your heart flowing constantly. Constantly. Now I'm going to prove it to you. Have you noticed it? I don't care whether you're Catholic, a Protestant, a Jewish. It makes no difference. It makes no difference if all of your life you have been in a Catholic church and gone to Mass and you've taken the Eucharist and gone through it all. That's all you've ever known. And on the other side, you've got a Protestant. All he's ever known is go and sit down in a church and go to sleep while the preacher preaches. Now, that's about as diverse as people can get, isn't it? That's about as diverse as it can get. But yet you get those same two people filled with the Holy Spirit. And have you noticed it? They act just alike. They act just alike. The first thing they start doing, whether they're Catholic or whether they're Protestant or whether they're Jewish or whatever, they start saying, praise the Lord, hallelujah, thank you, Jesus, waving their hands and worshiping God. They all act just alike because it's the same person that's in their hearts and in their lives. The same one. The same one. Oh, glory. I got to tell you this quickly, quickly, quickly. Some time ago, a man came to visit me, the epitome of dignity. I mean, some preachers literally exude dignity. I've never managed it. I've tried it. But I just never learned to stand behind a pulpit with four fingers in my pocket, my thumb draped over the side, and speak calmly to you. I've never learned to do it.
And he sat there and sat there and sat there and sat there and sat there. And I had work to do. I had to leave.

I had to go. I had to leave for a crusade. I didn't know what to do. I knew him. I loved him. He was a great pastor at a Baptist church in town. I thought, the conversation ran out. We were finally discussing a fly crawling up the wall. I mean, it was down to that. And I respected him. He sat there. I mean, just perfect. I finally said, well, I've got work to do, and I don't know what he wants. Nothing. I don't know what he wants, but I'll liven up the conversation. I just reared back in my chair, and I said, brother, have you received the Holy Ghost since you believed? And brother, I'm the one that got shot. He jumped up, said, Jimmy Swaggart, I thought you would never ask. I thought you would never ask. Glory. He said, I said, I'm going to sit here until he asks me about it, if I have to sit here all day and all night. Because I've got to tell somebody, I've got to shout it. Jesus has filled me with the mighty power of the Holy Ghost. And if I don't tell somebody about it, I'm going to explode. He said he was praying and asked the Lord what to do. He said, go see me. I thought, oh, Lord, what am I going to tell him to do? He said, what am I to do? He pastored one of the biggest churches. What am I going to do? He said, it's flowing like a river in my soul. He said, it's just exploding in my... What am I going to do? I thought, oh, my mercy, what am I going to tell him? So the Lord told me to come see you. When in doubt, pray. We bowed our heads. I said, let's pray about it. We prayed about it, and the Lord gave me an amazing pearl of wisdom. Oh, it was straight from glory. I said, brother, whatever he tells you to do, do it. Glory. He said, glory, that's it. That's it. About 2 or 3 months from then, he was preaching and glory touched his soul. A little lady came up after service and said, I don't feel good. Before he realized what he was doing, he laid his hand on her head and said, in the name of Jesus, and wham, she fell out on the floor. I mean, fell out. Glory. Others saw it. They came running up there. They said, whatever she got, we want it too. He laid hands on them. They started falling out all over the church. My Lord, that's what our churches need. That's what our preachers need. That's what our choirs need. That's what our people need. An old-fashioned demonstration of the power of Almighty God. And they didn't kick him out. They just cut off his lights, gas, and water. He went across town, built another church, and it's going strong now. Going strong. Oh, Lord, I got to hurry. I'm not even past the introduction yet. All right. In Acts 2, they were already saved. The disciples of Jesus, the mother of Jesus, they were already saved. The Lord told them, go and tarry until you be endued with power from on high. They were already saved. They were going for the power. Said, wait there. Jerusalem. He had not yet come. Acts 8, these people were already saved when Philip preached that great revival in Samaria. They were already saved. Great joy was in their hearts. Demons had been cast out. People had been healed. But Peter and John came down from Jerusalem and prayed for them, laid hands on them, and they received the Holy Ghost. Whenever you get saved, you do receive the Holy Spirit, but not the baptism in the Holy Spirit. Two different things. Same spirit, but different work. Second, the baptism in the Holy Spirit is always accompanied by speaking in other tongues as the Spirit of God gives the utterance. Now, that is your controversy.
That is where that the church butts right smack head to head and says, I

won't believe it. I will not have it. It passed away with the apostles. It stopped with John. It stopped 100 years after Pentecost, or it never was, or it's of the devil. It's this and the other. Don't you listen to it. Now, I know that's plain. That's not beating around the bush, but the Lord told me to say it just that way. The baptism in the Holy Spirit is always accompanied by speaking in tongues. Acts 2:4, and they were all filled with the Holy Ghost and began to speak with other tongues as the Spirit of God gave them the utterance. Now you tell me, Jimmy Swaggart, that I'm not filled with the Holy Spirit if I haven't spoken with other tongues. You've got it backwards. You're not seeking tongues, you're seeking the Holy Ghost. And when you receive the Holy Spirit, Acts 2:4, and they were all filled with the Holy Ghost, that comes first. And then they began to speak with other tongues as the Spirit of God gave them utterance. You say, well, I don't care anything about speaking in tongues. Well, don't say you don't care anything about something that's in this book. I want everything that God has for me. I don't care what the world says. I don't care what the world thinks. And if you haven't received the baptism in the Holy Ghost with the evidence of speaking with other tongues, you hadn't received it. And that's blunt. That's fighting ground. And I'm going to say it in love. I'm going to say it with all the compassion that I know. And I'm not saying, and I want you to understand me perfectly, I'm not saying that if you don't have the baptism of the Holy Spirit, you're not saved, or you're not working for God, or you're not doing great things for God, and Jesus doesn't love you, and you don't love Jesus, or you're inferior. I'm not saying that at all. I've got scores of brethren that I love deeply that do not believe what I'm preaching right now. But they're the ones missing out, not me. But I still say it. I will not alter my stand because the book teaches it. I'm not preaching a church. I'm not preaching a denomination. I'm not saying this is right and that's right. I'm just saying the book. And they were all filled with the Holy Ghost and began to speak with other tongues as the Spirit gave them utterance. All right. Number two. Most of the church world today has denied it. Most of the church world, as a rule, as a whole, has denied the baptism in the Holy Ghost with the evidence of speaking with other tongues. They've denied it. They've said we don't want it, or we don't believe in it, or we'll have none of it, or we don't know anything about it. We're not concerned. We're not interested. A plethora of different opinions. And yet, when you look today at the majority of the so-called church world, what do you see? Now, be honest. It's time that we were honest. By and large, you see a church. There are exceptions, of course, but you see a church that has no power whatsoever. A church that is basically dead. I'm not talking about denominations. I'm just talking about those that do not believe in what I'm talking about. Those that do not believe the Bible account of the power of the Holy Ghost. They are dead. There's no power. They stand for little. And millions have forsaken it. Why do you think the term God is dead was spoken out, came about? Why? Because it came from people that were attending churches that had long since lost whatever power they ever had, if they ever had any. There was nothing there. There was no new birth there. There was no sign that Jesus was there and the power of God was there. And they concluded that God's dead because there's no action, there's no movement, there is nothing. And I want to ask you watching me by television, the church that you attend, that you go to, that you support, whatever it is, whatever the name is on the door, is there power in that church? Are there things taking place that is of God? You see, we sometimes think that if we have a lot of machinery in motion, that constitutes power. It does not. You can have all kind of activity. You can have teams, committees, groups, this club, that club, activity.

every single night, captains of this and going this, doing that, all kind of activity, and have absolutely no power whatsoever. Activity is not necessarily power. Power is when

Basically, in the modernism, it denies the inerrancy of this book. It denies the veracity of this book. It denies the word of Almighty God. It denies the virgin birth of Jesus Christ. It denies the supernatural. It denies the power of God totally and completely. It's gone totally modern until there is nothing left. One man in one major church the other day asked one of my men, "Would you come tell us what you mean by being born again? We don't know what you're talking about." I'm not talking about a cult. I'm talking about one of the major denominations. In just a few months, one of the major denominations in the United States will meet in conclave. They will meet for the express purpose, and they've been discussing it now for months and months and months, and they will meet for the express purpose of deciding whether they should ordain homosexuals to preach or not. But I'm saying that you don't solve the problem by accepting it. And any church that it would even remotely consider such a thing is not worthy of the word church on the doors of its places of so-called worship. Modernism. Now they're trying to figure out a way to make the Bible neuter. You know what that is? Neuter. To where God is not any longer male. He's not male. He's not female. He's somewhere in between. God help me not to say what I really think. How? How utterly stupid that is. When Jesus said, "Our Father which art in heaven," he meant our Father. He meant our Father. Glory. Glory to God. Glory be to the Lamb. Anybody that would be so stupid to tamper with this book. But that's a result of denying the Holy Spirit. That's a result of denying the Holy Spirit. You don't know the letters I get. Man, some of them, they really roast me alive. I just tell them to get in line, take their turn, take a number. I've been roasted, but better than they. And I'm not going to stop preaching this gospel. I'm not going to stop proclaiming this gospel. You've got me to look at. You've got me to listen to, and I've got news for you. There's going to be something that's going to draw you back to that television set. It's going to be something that's going to draw you to turn that knob on. You may grit and grind your teeth, but you're going to watch me because you know I'm preaching the gospel of Jesus Christ. In the main, so-called mainstream religious world today, it is in a total state of disarray. I know what I'm talking about. I had an evangelist, one of the world famous evangelists, the other day, a few days ago, came up to me, and I love him, and he's a great preacher. He said, "Jimmy Swaggart, a year ago, I would not have been seen with you dead." Now, listen to me now. He said, "No way. No way." But he said, "Would you mind if my wife and I sit down and talk with you and your wife?"
And he sat down there and said, I don't know what to do. I don't know where to go. I don't know where to turn. I don't know what to do.

disarray. Because I'm telling you this, we're getting down to the place we fish or cut bait. You hear me? The days of this namby-pamby playing church is over. It has ended. It has stopped. It has quit. Glory. God is saying, boys, this is the way the river's flowing. You can call yourself Catholic or Protestant or Jewish. You can call yourself black, white, yellow, brown, or red. You can call yourself anything you want to call yourself. But you'd better get in the river. You'd better get where the Holy Ghost is moving and the Holy Ghost is flowing. Because if you're not, you're going to starve to death. Is that clear? And some of you watching me right now, and oh, you'll get angry at this. You've been supporting an old mausoleum for years. Setting up with the dead. If somebody said amen in it, the whole thing would just collapse. And you sat there, and you sat there in that old crypt. Well, yeah, I know what you're thinking. What will people think if I leave and I get mixed up with you wild fanatics? What will they think? Some of you here today, you're squirming red hot because the Holy Spirit's getting next. You know what He's telling you to do? He's telling you if you put a live chicken under a dead hen, you're going to wind up not with two live chickens, but two dead ones. That's what He's telling you. That's what He's telling you. He's telling you to find a church. Find a church where the preacher shouts with the redeemed and weeps over the lost. Find a church where the power of God is present. Find a church where the word of God is preached. Find a church where souls are getting saved. Sick bodies are getting healed. God's working miracles. Where the gifts of the Spirit are in operation. And believers are being filled with the Holy Ghost. And I don't care what the name is on the door. Get in it. Get in it. Get in it and serve Jesus. Total disarray, the church world is. God's tearing it up, telling them to get in line. Not with me or them or they or anybody, but with Him. I'm just a spokesman, that's all I am. All right, now, stick with me. What about the churches, whatever denomination, whatever name may be on their door that have accepted the baptism in the Holy Spirit? I want to deal with that just a few moments. Whatever their names may be, and nowadays it's many. You've got great Pentecostal message being preached in Baptist churches, and you've got it being preached in some Methodist churches, and beside the traditional Assembly of God, Church of God, Four Square, Pentecostal Holiness, Independence, and Faith Churches, and so forth. Thank God for them all. I'm not trying to build an earthly church, but I'm trying to get across the truth. Our strength in the Pentecostal movement, in the so-called full gospel movement, our strength is the power of the Holy Ghost. That's our strength, that's our power, that's our strength, that's everything. The other day, Charles Greenaway was in our pulpit in Baton Rouge, and he's 40 years as a missionary. He said, Brother Swaggart, he said, people ask him when he comes back from Eastern Europe, Poland, Yugoslavia, Romania, Czechoslovakia. They ask him, is anything going on over there pertaining to God? He said, is anything going on? Said, I leave there and come back here, and I wonder, is anything going on here? He said, we don't even have chairs in our churches. We don't even have chairs. So many people come, they stand shoulder to shoulder. Said the other day, a man died and couldn't even fall down. He
He said the other day they got so many people in, it was 3 degrees below zero. They opened the windows and let people sat there in the windows, and they stood outside to hear the gospel. Not one time, Sunday after Sunday after Sunday in communist countries. What are you telling me? I'm telling you, this weak, emaciated, so-called gospel without the Holy Ghost is not being accepted. It's dying. And the message that's being accepted and received is the message of salvation by the blood of Jesus and the baptism in the Holy Ghost with the evidence of speaking with other tongues all over the world. I know what I'm talking about. I just preached a meeting in Guatemala. The big stadium, the biggest there in Guatemala City. Sunday afternoon, they packed it and packed it and filled it and packed it. And finally they said 40,000 people were going to let another 10,000 come in. They were standing outside by the thousands. We're going to let them come in. Stand up. And the service had been going on about 20 minutes, and it came one of the biggest rainstorms I have ever seen in my life, right out in the open. Flooding, biggest raindrops I've ever witnessed. And 50,000 people sat there and never moved and said, "Preach the gospel. Preach the gospel. Preach the gospel." All right. But today, the so-called full gospel church, the so-called Pentecostal church, is starting to leave the power of the Holy Ghost, trusting in education. Are you opposed to education, Jimmy Swaggart? I don't understand. You're starting a college. Well, heavens no, we're not opposed to education. God places no premium on ignorance. But education is not our answer. Thank God for it. Thank God for Bible schools, Bible colleges. Thank God for all this, but that's not our answer. And if we go that path, we will lose the very foundation and principles of what has made us great and helped us to touch this world. You hear me? You boast in Pentecostal churches, our pastor has this degree, that degree, that degree. Baloney. Who cares? What difference does it make? I am not now speaking disparagingly of the man that has it. No, no, no, no, no, no, no. But I'm saying it won't help you any. My wife is pretty, I think. But when it comes to flying our airplane, I don't want her flying that plane. I want our chief pilot behind in that left-hand seat. Thank God if your pastor's got a degree in this and a degree in that. But what you really need is one that's got a degree in the Holy Ghost until it flows like a river, bursts like an explosion in his soul. I was talking with one man the other day. Talking about a certain country in the world, he said, "Well, I think it'll be all right because this man's going there and that man's going there and this man, and he's got a doctorate and he's got a doctorate and he's got a doctorate." I just looked at him. I thought, what good is that going to do? God help us. When we get our priorities confused and we major on minors and minor on majors. You're a preacher, mister, because God touches your heart and calls you. You ought to study to show yourself approved as a workman among men that needeth not to be ashamed, rightly dividing the word of truth. But if you've got degrees, great, wonderful. I have nothing but regard and respect for you, but that's not the criteria. The criteria is the power of the Holy Ghost. The criteria is the power of the Holy Ghost. The criteria is the power of the Holy Ghost, the moving of the Holy Ghost, the working of the Holy Ghost. That's why we're trying to build this college, to pound that in, to push that in, to pour it in, to shove it in.
The other day, Dr. Gray came into my office, and I said, Dr. Gray, we've got to talk. He brought his associates in, and we sat down, and

And we had to come to a decision. What are we going to do about earthly accreditation, carnal, worldly accreditation? Where that college systems place their seal of approval on you and say, we accept you now. I said, Dr. Gray, I can't sleep. It stands before me. And I want you, and he agreed with me totally and completely, to tell whomever they may be, we don't want their accreditation. We will not accept it. We wouldn't have it if they offered it to us. We will not be judged by human elements. We will be judged by God Almighty. Glory to the Lamb. If we can turn out young people full of the Holy Ghost, full of the power of God, with a call of God on their heart, God will take care of the rest. My Lord, this is good preaching. And it's the truth. The denomination that I'm ordained with. Oh, I've got to hurry here. It's 25 minutes after 3 o'clock in Phoenix, Arizona. I'll have to preach according to Phoenix time a minute or two. All right. The thing that's made this denomination powerful and strong has been our efforts to spread the gospel over the whole world from the inception of this movement. That's our strength. If we ever leave that, God will take his hand off of it. We've got to spread the gospel to the four corners of the earth. That is what we must do. We must not be deterred in that. That's the reason our organization gave $8,150,000 last year, and this year our budget's $10 million. And I'm going to keep writing you letters and asking for your help. Glory. When you don't give, you'll lay awake all night and can't sleep. We'll go the way of the others if we don't continue in the path of the Holy Spirit. All right. The other day I was in Springfield, Missouri. I talked to an elderly, precious, gracious, kind gentleman. He must have been 80-odd years of age. It took me back to a little town called Wichita Falls, Texas. I was standing in a little small frame house, the back door. A preacher of the gospel, two were with me. One was named Carl Alcorn and the other was named A.N. Trotter. Brother Trotter told me of this precious man, the one I met in Springfield, of how that Jesus baptized him in the Holy Ghost. This was back 50-odd years ago, I guess, or longer. His mother had been filled with the Spirit. He wasn't yet married. He was a young man. His entire family, if my memory serves me correct, had been baptized in the Holy Spirit, but he had not yet been filled and seemingly could not be filled. Baltimore, Maryland. I'll never forget that day when Brother Trotter told me that. He got so hungry, he couldn't stand it. You know what I'm talking about? So hungry for God, you think that you'll die if you don't receive a touch from heaven. I get so tired of Jimmy Swaggart. I get so tired of a promotion. I get so tired of all of this stuff. Because I realize how thin it all is. And he is the one. Only Jesus. Nothing else matters. And they heard about a little church across town where that God was using two women in that church to pray for people to receive the Holy Spirit. And they were being filled, and he told his mother, would you go with me over there? She said, I'll go. They went, sat down, little black church, black pastor, 30, 40 members. Nowadays, it's common for white people to go to a black church, black people go to a white

white church, doesn't matter. But then it wasn't common 50-odd years ago. They sat down, their pale faces standing out starkly in this little church. Pastor came up to him and said, "Is there something I can do for you?" And the lady said, "Yes," said, "I've heard that God's poured out your spirit in this church." He beamed and said, "Yes, ma'am." She said, "I've heard that you have two sisters here that God's using to lay hands on people and they're receiving the Holy Spirit." He beamed brighter and said, "Yes, ma'am." She said, "Well, are they here tonight?" He said, "Yes, they are." She said, "Well, my son has come to receive the gift of the Holy Ghost." He said, "You've come to the right place." He didn't say, "We'll take you down in the basement. We've got a little room cordoned off for you. No one will see you. If you happen to get a little out of order, it won't matter." That makes me sick. He said, "Come on." They had altars. You know what they are? You know what I mean? They knelt down at those altars and those two black ladies started praying for her. Hallelujah. And some of you with so much pride, you can cut it with a knife and dip it with a spoon. You say, "I just wouldn't do that." Yeah, and I know you're starving to death too, aren't you? He didn't receive though. 11 o'clock rolled around, he still hadn't received. 11:30 rolled around, he still had not received. 11:45 rolled around, he still hadn't received. 11:50 rolled around, he still hadn't received. Nearly midnight, and his mother finally, he was laying on his back on the floor, said, "Son, we've got to go." She said, "The last streetcar runs at midnight. If we miss it, it's 37 blocks home." He got up, sad, chagrined, broken, weeping, thanked the pastor, thanked the precious saints, and walked out the little church door and stood there on a street corner, and all of a sudden they saw the streetcar coming. It ground to a halt, the door swung open, his mother started up, and he didn't come. She looked back. She said, "What's wrong?" "The last words in English," she said. He said, "Mama, go on. I feel it coming. I feel it coming. I feel it coming." And he bursted out speaking in tongues. Walked 37 blocks across Baltimore, Maryland at night speaking in other tongues as the Spirit of God gave the utterance. And he wrote that old song that John Starnes sings. "Oh, well, do I remember how I doubted day by day. I did not know for certain that my sins were washed away. When the Spirit would try to tell me, oh, I just would not receive. I never could be happy to make myself believe. So I prayed to God in earnest, and not caring what folks say. I was hungry for a blessing. My poor soul, it must be fed. When at last by faith I touched him, and like sparks from smitten steel, just so quick his salvation reached me, and I know it's real." Hallelujah, it's real, it's real. I know it's real. Thank God the doubts are settled. I know it's real. Neighbor, it's real. It's not a fad, a figment of the imagination, or an emotion or emotionality. It is real. It is real. The Holy Ghost and fire. Would you bow your heads, please? Oh, God, move this afternoon. Move this afternoon. Flow mightily through this place.
work and deal and move and speak. Flow like a mighty river, Son of living God, Son of the living God. Hallelujah. Praise the name of Jesus. Gloro bocondele kuse potondra busha. Hesekiandala bushi. Praise God. Are you hungry for a blessing? Are you tired of that which the world gives and it's nothing? Do you long for the living water? Does your soul thirst for power from on high? Do you long for the man of Galilee to walk up and down the recesses of your heart? Jesus, Jesus, Jesus. How many in this place, Jimmy Swaggart, I know I'm saved. I have no doubt about it, but I have not yet received the gift of the Holy Ghost. And I want to be filled with the Holy Ghost today. Slip up your hands. We will not embarrass you. Promise that. All over this Coliseum, slip up your hands, please. All right, I want everyone to stand. Everybody in the building, I want you to stand. I'm going to ask, it'll be crowded, but God's told me to do it. And it won't hurt anybody. It won't bother the Holy Ghost. I want every single one that raised your hand, I want you to come forward. I want you to stand right up here, shoulder to shoulder. I want you to come. I want you to come thirsty. I want you to come hungry.

Listen carefully. I need that many people to come, Spirit-filled, Holy Ghost-filled. I don't care what church you belong to. Just so you're filled with the Spirit and stand behind these people. One behind each one. Don't put your hands on them yet. Just come stand behind them. Come to the front first so that others may follow you. That's it. One behind each one. I need several hundred. Come from the bleachers. We need you. And just come right on down. Sing it again, please, Thomas.

I want you to look at Brother Swaggart now for just a moment. Those of you by television, I want you to watch me. Attend very carefully what I say. If you're praying, I want you to just wait a moment, because I need to give you, according to the Holy Spirit's directions, some instructions. You have come up here to receive the gift of the Holy Ghost. You didn't come up here to wait or to tarry. And I believe in waiting and tarrying. I wait on God all the time, every day. I tarry before God every day. Somebody said, but Brother Swaggart, it said, go in Jerusalem and tarry until you be endued with power. Yes, but they were not waiting or tarrying to be filled. They were tarrying or waiting for Him to come. He had not yet come. The moment the Holy Ghost came, they were filled. Every other time you read in the Word of God, you don't find Christians waiting hours, days, weeks, months, years to be filled with the Holy Ghost. And I'll tell you, Acts chapter 8, the moment Peter and John laid hands on them, they were filled. Acts chapter 9, the moment Ananias laid hands on Paul, he was filled. Acts chapter 10, the Lord didn't even let Peter get through with his sermon. Before he even got through with it, the Holy Ghost fell upon that bunch of Italians and they were saved and filled with the Holy Ghost. Acts chapter 19, the moment Paul explained to them, John's disciples, what the Holy Spirit was, prayed for them, and they were instantly filled. So every time in the Word of God, it's always instantly. So you've come up here to receive. A few seconds after we pray, you ought to be speaking in tongues. Number two, as I mentioned, we teach that without exception, every recipient of the Holy Spirit speaks with other tongues, no exceptions. Tongues are languages known somewhere in the world. It's not babble, chatter, incoherent garble. It is a language understood somewhere, but not by the speaker. It may sound peculiar to you, strange to you, odd to you, but somewhere in the world, it's a language spoken by some people. I know what I'm talking about. Thirdly, there are only two things that can stop you from being filled. The first one is unbelief. Unbelief. Unbelief. Jesus there could do no mighty works save He laid His hands on a few sickly or weak folk and healed them because of their unbelief. But I think you're believers or you wouldn't be here. There may be 100 questions you've got about the Holy Spirit and you don't understand it. But that's not unbelief. That's lack of knowledge. And people can explain water to you, if you've never seen it, till your hair is white. But one drink will teach you more than all the explanation in the world. Glory. So you're believers. You're up here. You're a believer. So I'll leave that alone. The second one is the culprit. It's the problem that has caused people to tarry and beg God for years. And it's lack of yielding. Now, what do you mean by lack of yielding? You see, the Lord wants to fill you. Jesus is the baptizer. He wants to fill you. He's not dangling at the Holy Spirit like a carrot. And you reach for it and you're not quite good enough. None of us are good enough. We receive this just like we do salvation by faith. It's not earned. It cannot be earned. And if you're really sincere and believe God, after we pray, and you don't have to receive it like this, you can receive it at home, in church, or on your knees, standing up, singing, shouting, quiet, weeping, it makes no difference. But this is the way you are here. We'll pray for you, and I will ask these people behind you to lay hands on you. There's something about the laying on of hands. You see, you are His hand extended. He's not here in the flesh. He's gone. He said, but I'm sending somebody to take my place. Glory. So instead of it being one Jesus, there'll be millions of Jesuses running around all over this world laying hands full of the Holy Ghost. Praise God. And I want you to lay hands on them. You can't fill them. You're just to be the instrument, the catalyst. Jesus is the baptizer. But let Him use you. I want you to lay hands on them.
And when they lay hands on you, I don't want you to speak in English or Spanish or any other language you learned in college or at your mother's knee. Down inside of you, now listen attentively, down inside of you, Jesus used the term belly. Down inside of you, you will sense, you will feel, you will hear, call it what you want, words or phrases or sentences or whatever that's not English or Spanish. That's the Holy Ghost. The words will seem strange to you. They may even scare you. But that's the Holy Ghost giving the utterance. Now that's as far as He will go. He's done that to some of you for 1,000 times, and you are waiting on Him to make you speak in tongues. He never will. You say, well, I'll speak in tongues when He takes control of my tongue and makes me, or when He forces me, or if He wants to do it, He can do it. He will only give the utterance. You do the speaking. He doesn't need to be filled. You need to be filled. Now, am I clear? He gives the utterance. That which you sense inside, feel, whatever, will be the Holy Ghost giving the utterance. He expects you to start speaking it. It'll sound strange to you. Just start speaking it. Start saying it. Start speaking it. And in 10 seconds, you ought to be baptized in the Holy Ghost speaking in tongues. Now, you may speak in tongues just a moment, or you may speak in tongues half the day, but you're still filled with the Holy Spirit. And we've got a lot of people that's been seeking for the Holy Ghost that really got filled, and somebody told them they didn't receive it, but they really were filled. You may not speak in tongues like me, but you will speak in tongues. Now, would you bow your heads? Raise your hands toward heaven. Glory to God. Father, we are asking today for the river of the Holy Ghost to flow through this place. I'm asking it to flow with its life-giving power all across this front. I'm asking it to flow down these aisles. I'm asking it to flow into every heart. I'm asking it to flow in every mind, every soul and spirit, and completely immerse every person in the mighty river of the Holy Ghost. In the name of Jesus Christ, receive ye the Holy Ghost. Lay hands on them in Jesus' name. And you lay hands on them speaking in tongues yourself.

start to speak right now. Let it flow through you. It's yours. It's yours. There it is again. There it is again. There it is again. Start to speak. Start to speak. Open up your heart. 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
2: 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It'll win the kids. You don't win the drunk by getting drunk with it. I don't blame those kids. I blame the leadership, the pastors, the preachers.
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3: I'm so excited to bring this special offer to you because, and I am biased, but it's my son Matthew's very first book entitled From Sheep to Soldier. 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And I told him, Matthew, we want to publish this book. I know that when you begin to read it, you'll be blessed. We've already received so many phone calls, so many letters, so many emails from individuals that have already received this book of how they have been blessed by it. And I know you will be blessed.

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2: 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It's entitled Jimmy Swaggart and Friends, Color Me a Story. 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It was a long time ago, but it's still a phenomenal CD. 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

0: 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Come on, lift your voices all over this place. 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
2: If you can go ahead and turn to Luke chapter 11. Luke chapter 11, we're going to be in verses 11 through 13. Verses 11 through 13. This is going to be a little bit different than what I would normally do. I laughed a little bit to myself when Paris said that last week. I knew mine was going to be a little different than normal. Normally, I pick a passage of Scripture, have a passage, whatever passage I feel like the Lord lays on my heart, and then I'm just going to go through the passage and just preach and teach the passage. This is going to be a little bit different. I'm going to tell you two different stories. One will be in Scripture, out of Scripture. One will not be out of Scripture. So let's go ahead and pray now. It's a little different. My prayer is going to fit in like normal. So let's just go ahead and pray now. Heavenly Father, we come to you tonight. Lord, we thank you for your grace. We thank you for your mercy. Thank you for all that you've done. Lord, we just ask that you would minister to us, your people tonight, Lord God, that you would just touch hearts and lives, Father. Lord, I just lift up anyone that might be discouraged tonight. Anyone that might be disappointed in where they find themselves right now, Lord, that they might be confused and they don't fully understand, Lord, and they're struggling and wrestling in their heart. Lord, I'm asking that you would just move in a mighty way.

we can use just a random name. I'll let you in on a secret for me and Sarah. We love this name, but when your last name is Kratzer, you got to throw out a bunch of names. There's a lot of names that we may love to use for children that we may have, but when your last name is Kratzer, you just eliminate about 98% of all first names. They just don't fit well. So we love the name Oakley, but there's no way that that's going to work. There's a lot going on between that and my last name, so we just had to throw that one out. So I'm going to use Oakley. Oakley is going to be the name of our character in our first story. So there's a young man named Oakley, and he grows up, and he falls in love with sports at a young age. He begins to play sports, different kind of sport, pretty much every sport that there is, and he finds that he just falls in love with it. He just falls in love with sports, with athletics. And he puts in the time and the work, and of course, when you first start off in sports, it's just all a wreck. You know, it's just where everybody's here to have a good time. There's no winners and losers. That's a lie. Whoever told you that, that's a lie. There are winners and there are losers, okay? You just don't want to lose. So Oakley is growing up playing sports as a kid, and he falls in love with it, and he puts in the time and the effort, and he really decides, man, this is something that I enjoy doing, and he kind of just sells out to it. And he finds himself, now he's at the age where all of a sudden it really starts to matter. Now it's, we get to high school, and it really starts to matter, and things kind of just work out where some things worked out when he was young. He had the right opportunity, and the right people came in across his path at a young age that he was able to pick up a certain skill. And he began to play in high school and was elevated to varsity quick in his high school career. And he found himself playing varsity when he was a sophomore in high school. And he put in the time and the work and the effort. And anyone that really gets dedicated to sports knows the time, the work, and the effort that goes into it and the sacrifice that goes into it. So here is Oakley. He's putting in the time, the work, the effort, the sacrifice, and he's pouring into it. And he has this desire in his heart. The desire in his heart is that he wants to play at the college level. That's the desire that he has. And not just at the college level, but he wants to play. So for Oakley, it wasn't about just playing the sport. It didn't make sense just to play the sport. If you're going to play the sport, then you need to play the sport at the highest level possible. That was his mindset. That's the way that he operated in everything that he did. So his goal was to play Division I athletics. Not just Division I athletics, but if you're from the South and you know that the best conference to play Division I athletics is the Southeastern Conference. So that was the goal. That was where he wanted to find himself at. And he began to work and put in the effort and the sacrifice. And there were times that he'd set aside that he would go practice on his own. And he would put in the work, put in the time, put in the effort, all in the hopes that he would achieve that goal or that dream and that desire in his heart to find himself playing Division I sports. And as he progresses through his junior year, he has a good year. His sophomore year turns out good. His junior year turns out good. And now it's the summer in between his senior year, between his junior year and senior year. And at this time, he's going to a bunch of camps. He goes to a bunch of camps every year. But this year, it's getting those camps mean a little bit more now because the only thing in front of him is his senior year. That's it. And he goes and visits more camps that year than he normally would. And he has some really good camps. And during one of those camps, he has a good camp, and the conversations begin to get serious with a certain school. And during that camp, they decide that, you know, we're going to just show you the whole campus. It was that type. He just had that type of showing at the camp. So he finds himself getting a tour.

for the campus, seeing everything. He falls in love, and this is it. This is where he wants to be. This is where he wants to go. This is his dream. This is his desire, and it looks like it's starting to all take shape. And he goes through his senior year, and in this specific university, they keep up with each other, of course. That's what happens when you're in serious conversations. It's like a relationship. And they keep up with each other, and they move through, and he has a good senior season. And the time is getting close now. It's getting to the point where it's time to do a little signing, do a little paperwork. And he's right there, and it looks like it's all right in front of him. His goal, his dream, he's about to accomplish the thing that his heart wants at that time in his life wants more than anything else. It's about to become a reality. But then all of a sudden, life changes. And I'll give you a little detail on how this process works. Paris would understand this. When you're in talks with a college and you get to the point where you say, okay, yeah, this is where I want to go, what you do is you basically shut all the other doors that you would have. That's what you would do. So he's already gone through that process. I don't want to leave that detail out for Mr. Oakley here. So he's already shut all these doors. This is it. He already knows where he's going to go. It's going to work out. This is it. And then about two weeks before it becomes official, he gets a phone call. So you can imagine all the joy that he's experienced so far to this point, how high he's gotten his emotions. And then during that phone call, he finds out that they've decided to go in a different direction. They decided to get a kid from a junior college because that kid would have college experience. And Mr. Oakley, would be just a true freshman with no college experience, just a kid coming in from high school. So they decided to go that route. So in one instance, he goes from the highest high to crushed. Just crushed. It's like your dream is right there in your hands, and then it's like sand, and it's gone. Now, you can imagine all the emotions and the feelings that would be rushing through his heart at this moment, and there's nothing that he can do to change it. He's disappointed. He's discouraged. He feels hopeless in that moment. He doesn't really know what he's going to do. He doesn't understand why things happen the way that they happen. This doesn't make a whole lot of sense to him. And he finds himself in a place with every emotion that you can imagine, all negative, of course, as you can understand. And he feels just lost. Now we're just going to pause right here and we're going to stop. I'm just going to kind of leave you hanging, if that makes sense. I'm just going to leave you hanging with the feeling that you all feel right now. It's very quiet in here. So I know that it's kind of hit. You can sense it. You can feel it. So we're just going to pause this story. And we're going to get into our passage of scripture, Luke chapter 11, verse 11. If you're there, say amen. If a son shall ask bread of any of you that is a father, will he give him a stone? Or if he ask a fish, will he for a fish give him a serpent? Or if he shall ask an egg,

0: will he offer him a scorpion? We're going to stop right there. I want you to see the comparison here. There's some good imagery here for you to see. One, the emphasis of a son and a father showing a relationship. A father takes care of his children, provides for his children. That's the job of the father. That's the whole goal, the whole relationship between a father or parents and children is that they take care of their children and that they provide for their children the best that they can. So if a son would ask his father for bread, would a loving father give his son a stone? The answer is no. We would all say no, that would, of course not. Of course not. Bread is useful. So you have bread, you're going to see bread, you're going to see fish, and you're going to see an egg. All these things are useful and were needed. They could be eaten, they would be nutritious, they were good for you. And then the others are stone, serpent, and scorpion. I would say that those are hazardous. Okay, very hazardous. You can get hurt with a stone, definitely a serpent, and definitely a scorpion. So if a son asks his father for bread, would the father mock that request by giving his son a stone? No. The stone would be hazardous, and he only wants to give his son good gifts. I'm a father. I want the best for my kids. If Millie came up to me and said, I want bread to eat, I am not giving her a stone. For one, she's crazy. Everybody in the house would be hurt. But two, I love her, and I don't want anything to come across her path that would hurt her. I am the safe helicopter parent. I'm like, don't run. It's slippery right there. There's nothing. There's like one drop of water. And I'm like, nope, you're going to slip. I'm that parent. I'm thinking about everything that can go wrong way before she's even near it. And I've already calculated how she can die 100 times. And I'm like, nope, forget it. Nope. You know what? We need to move. We need to bubble wrap the whole house. Because I don't want my child to get hurt. If she asked me for a fish, I would not give her a scorpion or a serpent. If she asked me for an egg, I would not give her a scorpion. We read this and we go, yeah, duh. Yeah. Of course. This makes total sense. Absolutely. This is the best thing that they ever wrote in Scripture. We don't even have to argue about this. We all agree. Verse 13, if you then, being evil, know how to give good gifts unto your children, how much more shall your heavenly Father give the Holy Spirit? Now, in Matthew, it says good gifts. In Luke, it says the Holy Spirit. To them that ask him. Now, if you, being evil, remember, we are born into sin. My dad is here tonight. Hello, Father. Good to see you again. Love you. Good guy. My dad, as good of a father as he is, I'm so thankful I couldn't ask for a better dad. He still has a sin nature. All of us are born with a sin nature. All of us have limited view, limited perspective, and limited resources. I will do my best from what I know to give my child the best. And I know about that much. And I cannot see 5 minutes into the future. I can only see now. So if we as parents, for those of you that are parents and those of you that are not, think about your own parents. If we as parents know how to give good gifts, we wouldn't give something to our child that would hurt them or could harm them. If we know how to give good gifts and we are evil, how much more does our Heavenly Father give good gifts when He can see everything and He has everything at His disposal and every resource possible? And He is not evil by nature at all. He is perfect and righteous and holy. If you then, being evil, know how to give good gifts unto your children, how much more shall your Heavenly Father give the Holy Spirit to them that ask Him? Okay, now let's get into the second story, and I'm going to have to... The second story I want to use is in Scripture. It's not told directly, but indirectly you see it play out. Let's go to the disciples. The disciples sell out to Jesus. They believe that He is the Messiah. This is the one that they've been waiting on as a nation. He is the one, and they sell out to follow Him. They leave their jobs, fishing, their other jobs. They leave everything behind them and follow after Jesus. He is the Messiah. This is the promised one. They've been waiting on Him. They've seen signs, wonders, miracles. They've seen it all. They have the highest of highs, but they experience the lowest of lows. They believed wholeheartedly that the Messiah was going to come back and that He was going to raise Israel back up. They left out one part. They left out one tiny little part. He had to die. He had to die first. So that didn't really make a whole lot of sense to them. So here they are, they're just following after the Lord. Everything, they give up everything, they're chasing after Him, they follow Him, and then He is crucified. Their whole world's turned upside down. Wait a minute, he's the Messiah. Why would he just die? How can He die? This is not what's supposed to happen. This happened in an instant. This wasn't like just bang. Now they all run. In the garden, they all run. So now they're running. They're doubting. Peter's failing. There's a whole lot going on with all the disciples. There's a lot happening. And all the emotions and all the things that come with it. Did we get it wrong? We believed He was the Messiah, the one to come. Did we get it wrong? He's not here. He's dead. We don't know what to do. They're confused. None of this makes sense. This wasn't supposed to happen. This is not how it's supposed to play out. I don't even know what to do right now. I'm so confused. I can't see up from down. All I know to do is, let's just go back to what we used to do. That's like the ultimate. It's like the ultimate just give up, tap out. I don't know what to do, so I'm just going to go back to my day job. I'm just going to go back to what I used to do because I have no idea. This doesn't make any sense to me. So they just go fishing. They experience all the same emotions, all the same things that the character Mr. Oakley felt in the first story that I told you is what's happening in the disciples in this story that I'm telling you. And nothing makes sense. Singers and musicians, you can come back up. This doesn't make any sense. This wasn't supposed to happen. I don't know how we got here. I don't see how this is good at all. I don't see how this is going to work out at all. Then he comes back. Then he comes back only to leave again. I've been in a place in my life where I've been confused. Things are not, I'm just confused. I feel like I'm experiencing all these same emotions. I'll just be real. We're all in the same boat. Just because I'm up here, Paris is up here, Sean, it doesn't matter. Just because we stand up here, we experience all the same things that you experience. One of the biggest lies of the enemy is that you're just alone and no one else is going through it. So we'll just reveal that as a lie for what it is. I'm right here. This is where Tanner is at. I don't understand. I'm confused. Feeling hopeless. I don't have any answers. Nothing makes sense. And this is where the Lord took me. If a son shall ask bread of any of you that is a father, will he give him a stone? Or if he asks a fish, will he for a fish give him a serpent? Or if I shall ask an egg, will he offer him a scorpion? If you then, being evil, know how to give good gifts unto your children, how much more shall your heavenly Father, me, that's what he was saying. If you know how to give good gifts, and you're evil, then he brought me to where I just took you, the disciples. I don't know, Matthew, you can go ahead and play. I don't know where you're at tonight. You might be here. You might be right where we're talking about. And something has hit you out of left field. Life has turned. This didn't play out the way that you thought it was going to play out. You don't know how you got here. And you don't see the end from the beginning. And you honestly can be real and just say, I don't understand how this is good. I don't understand how this is good. I don't understand how this is for my good or good. God, I can't see it. And I'm just hurting. I don't have the answers. Nothing makes sense. God, I'm trying to believe that you're a good God and a good Father, but I'm struggling even there because I don't understand. And my situation and my circumstances aren't telling me that you're a good God and a good Father. They're telling me the opposite. And as much as I try to just shake it off and ignore it, it just chips away and it just chips away. But then he took me to the book of Acts. And he said, now, Tanner, I want you to look at the gift. I want you to look at the gift that I gave them. Yes, sir. Yes, sir. Yes, there was discouragement. Yes, there was disappointment. Yes, they were confused. They couldn't see it. They had wrong beliefs. It messed everything up. They didn't know what I was doing because they're not me. Because they're just men. They're not God. They can't see the full plan. They didn't know what I was doing. But without the cross, no one can be saved. And if he doesn't go away, no one can receive the greatest blessing, the greatest gift that we have ever been given by God outside of our salvation is the infilling of the Holy Spirit. That's the gift. that they received after that season. If you, being evil, Tanner, know how to give good gifts to your two children, then how much more do you think the gift that I can pour out to you at the end of your season of discouragement and disappointment, of your confusion and your hurting? But you're not me, Tanner. Stand to your feet tonight. I don't know where you're at. I don't know if you're there. I don't know if you're in the same spot I am. But the Lord wants to encourage you tonight. He wants to touch hearts, touch lives, and encourage us tonight. You may find yourself here, but it's not the end. Look at the gift that I poured out. Look at the gift that I gave the disciples. Mr. Oakley, let's go back to the story at the beginning. The gift that he received was his salvation. See, if Mr. Oakley would have achieved that goal, that dream, and gotten that desire of his heart, Mr. Oakley would probably not be saved. But he is today. He didn't understand it, see, but God did. I asked Matthew to sing a song. I'm just gonna read the words. I feel like this song is really the embodiment of this whole message. It's just summed up in a song. The chorus says, though I can't see what's before me, I know that I can trust your heart. And this one truth will be my story, that you still reign and you're still God. If tonight you want these words to be true in your heart, in your life, come down to this altar. If you need a touch from God, you're discouraged, you find yourselves in the same place that Mr. Oakley or the disciples found themselves, if you're there, it's okay. You're not alone. I'll be at the altar with you because I'm with you in the season. You're not alone. If you find yourself here, these altars are for you. They're for you. I know that there's more than just these two and me. It's okay. Let me let you in on a secret. The Lord already knows what you're thinking. He already knows what's in your heart. And it's only between you and Him. That's all that matters. It doesn't matter what anyone else would think if you came up here. It's not going to matter. But He wants to encourage you tonight that He's going to be with you, that He'll always be with you, and that the gift that you're going to receive on the other side of this is more than you could ask, think, or imagine.
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0: If Jesus, wait just a moment, Tara, please. As Jesus was nearing Capernaum, some 10 lepers met him. He healed every one of them and told them to go show themselves now to the priest. That was all the policy of the leper, to be cleansed. But one came back, and I want Tara to sing that verse again. He came back to say, Lord, I thank you. I thank you.
1: Thank you, Jesus. I am that leper, and I'm coming back to say thank you.

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1: 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Evangelist Jimmy Swaggart has been on television longer than any minister in history. His ministry spans over 60 years and has touched the lives of millions with the message of Christ and Him crucified. 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

0: put your hands together this morning.
1: Yes, yes.
0: Somebody give God praise this morning. Jesus, hold my hand while I run this race. We've got a race to run, and guess what? He's right there with us. He's never going to let us go. That means when we fall down, he's going to be right there to pick us back up, put us back on the right path. Jesus, hold my hand while I run this race. Jesus, hold my hand while I run this race. I don't want to run this race in vain. But I don't know about you, I feel that this morning. I just feel like something good is about ready to happen. On this Pentecost Sunday, I feel

0: give God a shout of praise this morning. My, my, my. Jesus, hold my hand while I run this race. Turn around and hug some necks and shake some hands and welcome those around you to Pentecost Sunday. Right here at Family Worship Center, Baton Rouge, Louisiana, we want to welcome everyone watching all around the world, listening by radio, by the internet, watching by television. Welcome this morning to Baton Rouge, Louisiana, where Jesus Christ is still King of Kings. My, my, my. Glory to God.
1: Yes, yes, yes.
0: Jesus, hold my hand while I run this race. Jesus, hold my hand while I run this race. I gotta tell you something. Just give me about 2 minutes to tell you something. As you know, tomorrow will mark the 108th anniversary of Azusa Street. And what we can read about over 100 years ago, get ready.
1: Yes.
0: Get yourself ready now.
1: Yes.
0: Because what we're about ready to see, what we are seeing, what we're getting ready to see, well, it will just, it's going to be

this move of God is not just for our adults, but it's for our children. It's for our young people. And let me tell you, Thursday night of International Kids Conference, just a few days ago, we picked Sam up from church. She tells Jill, and Jill is asking her, how was service? She said, Mama, I went down to the altar. Someone laid their hands on me, and I started talking in a language that I did not understand. And it

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Glory to God. 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I thank God I'm Pentecostal. I said, I thank God I'm Pentecostal. Sit down. We got to get through this if we can. Glory to God. 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

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And my cousin sang that song, "What Made Milwaukee Famous Made a Loser Out of Me." And never have tasted of the stuff. Don't know what it is. But once you've been drunk in the Holy Spirit, glory to God. Well, it's not over till it's over. Oh, not until that trumpet sound. Not gonna give up this battle. Telling the devil I'm gonna stand right here holding my ground. You say this fight of faith will not be finished until that Savior's call resounds. Boy, I can feel that. Well, it's not over till it's over. I said, it's not over till it's over. Devil, did you hear that? Devil, did you hear that?

0: My mama. 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You may be seated. Praise the Lord, praise the Lord, praise the Lord. Whenever Gabriel called us Friday night, praise God.
1: I am here, said the Lord. I am that great I am. I am your healer. I am Jehovah Rapha. I am Jehovah Nisi. There's a war going on. The battle is already won. It was won over 2,000 years ago at the cross. Hallelujah.
0: Glory to God. Hallelujah. Praise God, praise God. Well, glory. Well, I'm walking with Jesus, and this journey gets sweeter every day. Talking with Jesus, all along the way. Well, my soul gets so happy that I shout and I sing night and day. Glory to God. Well, I'm on my way to heaven. Thank God this journey gets sweeter every day. Now, you're going to have to just indulge me for a moment. Well, I'm

You may be seated. When Donnie called us Friday night and said, "Dad, just a little bit ago, the Lord baptized Sam." Well, he called me Papa. "Baptized Sam. She's 7 years old with the Holy Spirit, with the evidence of speaking with other tongues." My, my. Thank God, thank God, thank God. And thank God for all the other little boys and girls that were filled with the Spirit as well. Glory to God. If you need prayer, I just want you to stand where you are. The Lord is not limited to how that He heals and touches and delivers. He doesn't have to have hands laid on you. He doesn't have to have anything, because He's all sufficient within Himself. I want all of these preachers to stand, please, and I want you to stretch out your hands toward these people. Father, in the name of Jesus, I pray for every man, every woman, every boy and girl in this place, and all by television, by radio, by the internet, all over the world. I ask that healing power would flow into that physical body. Heal of cancer, of back disorders, of migraine headaches, of arthritis, of heart trouble, of female disorders. In the name of Jesus, be healed. And I pray for those who are bound by the ravages of darkness. Glory to God. At this moment, due to what Christ did at Calvary's cross, be free from gambling. Be free from drugs. Be free from alcohol. Be free from profanity. Be free from pornography. Be free of every bondage of Satan. In the name of Jesus, be free. And Lord, we ask it in your name, that name of Jesus Christ. And everybody said, amen and amen. You may be seated, and God bless you. Let's just give the Lord a hand of praise. Praise God. Brian, are you ready to sing? Bless these people.

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Oh, let the water

saved from wrath and make me pure. 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Well, glory. I said hallelujah. Written by Toplady about 300 years ago. Rock of Ages cleft for me. Let me hide myself in thee. Let the water and the blood from thy wounded side which flowed be to me the double cure. Save from wrath and make me pure. Glory to God. Now this morning, as we receive the tithe and the offerings, if you are in doubt, put another zero on the right-hand side. Could you stand, please? Heavenly Father, I thank you today. I thank you for your grace. I thank you for your love, your compassion, your mercy, your long-suffering. I ask that every person in this place, every person by television, by radio, by the internet, oh Lord, that every need would be met this week for them, as every need of this ministry is met. And I'll ask it all in Jesus' name, giving you praise and glory. Amen and amen. Could I get you to come, please?

Is my other mic off now? It's off, good, okay. There's nothing in the world, I mean absolutely nothing, like a touch from the Lord Jesus Christ.

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There's only one way. 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Lord, I pray this morning for everyone who is listening and watching. I'm asking that your touch, no matter what they have done, would give them life, give them healing.

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2: If you have your Bibles this morning, turn with me, please, to the great book of Acts, chapter 3, beginning with the first word of the first verse. Acts chapter 3, beginning with verse 1. Now Peter and John went up together into the temple at the hour of prayer, being the ninth hour. And a certain man lame from his mother's womb was carried, whom they laid daily at the gate of the temple, which is called Beautiful, to ask alms. To ask of them who entered into the temple, who seeing Peter and John about to go into the temple, ask an alms. And Peter, fastening his eyes upon him with John, said, "Look on us." And he gave heed to them, expecting to receive something of them. Then Peter said, "Silver and gold have I none, but such as I have, oh boy, give I to you. In the name of Jesus Christ of Nazareth, rise up and walk." And I want to use for a subject, preaching a few minutes this morning, 15 minutes till 3 o'clock. 15 minutes till 3 o'clock. Where do you get that in the Bible? Well, it's almost there. 15 minutes till 3 o'clock, would you bow your heads? Heavenly Father, I thank you today for your grace. And Lord, I ask in the name of Jesus that you, Lord, would help us to rightly divide the word of truth. Help us to give to this people what you have given to us, that that soul may be touched and helped and blessed and strengthened and healed and delivered. And we'll ask it, Heavenly Father, all in the name of Jesus. And everyone said amen and amen. I know last week I said I would finish today the message that we began last week, but in prayer yesterday afternoon, I didn't really feel the Lord would have us today to go into that direction, but rather in that which I believe he has given us. When John the Baptist made his debut, a 400-year prophetic drought had ended. 400 years from the time of Malachi, the prophet Malachi, to the time of John the Baptist, 400 years. The voice of a prophet had not been heard in Israel. But thank God the drought was over. Thank God that stentorian prophetic voice began to ring out. The Greek scholars, I'm not a Greek scholar, I'm really not even a Greek student, but at any rate, the Greek scholars say that the manner of John's preaching was bombastic. It was very emotional because he felt the message that he was delivering. Repent, for the kingdom of God is at hand. And when he introduced Christ, it was a startling revelation, a statement that had never been made by anyone in human history. Behold, the Lamb of God. Notice the terminology. Behold, the Lamb of God. Jesus was the fulfillment of all the millions of lambs that had been offered up for some 4,000 years. And this is the Lamb of God. Priest, you can put up your garments. Glory to God. You can let the little lambs out.

0: the pasture. You can put up the basins that cost the blood. It's no longer needed. Glory to God. Woo! Hallelujah. Behold the Lamb of God that takes away the sin of the world. Never before had that statement been uttered, because the blood of bulls and goats could not take away sins. It could only cover it as a stopgap measure until He, the Son of the living God, Emmanuel, God with us, would come and pay the price at Calvary's cross. And understand this, you as a child of God, I don't care who you are, I don't care what you did before you got saved, you have no past. Glory to God. Hallelujah. Oh, glory. Oh, glory. Glory to God. Glory to God. You have no past. And I got a little addendum to add to that. And the devil doesn't have any future.
1: Oh, my Lord.
0: And Jesus, the Holy Spirit, descended on Him. And He was baptized of John. John said, "No, Lord, I can't do that to you." He said, "You baptize me for the sake of righteousness." Not that He needed righteousness. He was righteousness. But as a portrayal of what He would do when He stood there, it was a symbol of the cross. And when He went under the water, it was a symbol of His death. And when He came out of it, it was a symbol of His resurrection. Glory to God. Glory to God. Glory to God. He began His ministry at 30 years of age. The first miracle He performed was in Cana of Galilee, a little town about 20 miles from Nazareth. The first miracle, and I wondered about this a long time, was the changing of water to wine. And all of you who are still having a problem with that, you hadn't quite gotten victory yet over blackberry and blueberry, and you don't even dare move or somebody's going to look at you. Well, like the brother that was stopped by the state patrolman, said, "Brother, you're drinking." Said, "No, I'm not." "Yes, you are too. I smell alcohol in your breath. Give me that bottle you got there." He smelled of it, said, "Yep, it is. It's alcohol." He said, he did it again. Okay. Y'all will catch that about 2 o'clock this morning. He changed the water to wine. No, it was not the kind of wine that'll make you drunk. And I won't take the time to go into all of that. But I wondered, Lord, it would seem to be your first miracle would be opening blinded eyes or healing, cleansing a leper or casting demons out of, but changing the water to wine. Really, the answer is very simple. He said, "Son, I changed the water to wine to let everybody know I can change anything that needs changing." Yeah. Glory to God. Whatever your problem is, He can change it. Whatever your situation is, He can change it. Jesus was on the lips of every person in Israel. The miracles, never one time did a sick person come and leave unhealed. They were all healed. I don't care who they were.

It didn't matter what they had done. He healed them all. If they didn't have the faith, he gave them the faith. Augustine, the great theologian, said that he raised many

Some full of leprosy. Lord, if you will, you can cleanse me. And he said, I will. And then those like the maniac of Gadara, possessed by some 2,000 demons. And then the other day, riding by the side of the shore of the beautiful Sea of Galilee, the guide said, to your left, right there, is where the little village of Magdala was. It's where Jesus delivered Mary Magdalene. Mary of Magdala, Mary Magdalene of seven demons. He was the talk in every person's, on every person's lips, and rightly so. There was a man in Jerusalem. Every morning, his relatives or whoever it was would pick him up because he was born lame from his mother's womb. What that meant, the scripture doesn't say. Maybe his legs were born twisted. Maybe his feet were turned in. Maybe his legs were simply born without any strength and they were just shriveled up. But he could not walk. He had never walked a step in his life. They would pick him up and they would put him on a travoy or something to pull him to where he was taken every day. The scripture doesn't say, but on the day in question, he was taken to the gate called Beautiful. And he would spread out the old dirty garment that he had over his shoulders, hoping some people would throw some coins on it. For that was his only means of sustenance. There was no safety welfare net in Israel. He began to hear the news. He would see the striking startlement on people's faces, and he couldn't quite make out what they would be saying. So finally he asked, what are y'all talking about? Day after day after day. They said, it's Jesus of Nazareth. Who is that? He's the mighty prophet. He is, some think, the Messiah. He listened, but then somebody said, he's healing every disease that's brought to him. And his ears perk up. He said, what did you say? What did you say? Did you say that he heals the sick? Yes, yes, yes, beggar. What does that mean? What type of diseases? Doesn't matter what it is. He's never met one that he couldn't heal. Glory to God. You mean he can open blinded eyes? Yes, he can open blinded eyes. You mean he can cleanse the lepers? Yes, he can cleanse the lepers. He didn't say anything to anybody, but he thought, I wonder if he could heal these legs. I wonder if he could heal my legs, that I could walk like other people could walk. Now you're looking at a perfect description of all of humanity. That is not just spiritual, I mean physically crippled, but spiritually crippled. They can't walk. You say, I don't quite understand. I don't care if you have a PhD from Harvard or Yale or Columbia or Princeton. If

0: You don't know Jesus Christ, you cannot walk. Glory to God.
1: Glory to God.
0: He can take your life and totally and completely change it. I don't care who you are, what it is. And then, as he hears the talk, day by day, he begins to pray. Now, the scripture doesn't say that, but don't you think you would have? If you had been in that condition, and he would pray, "Oh God of Abraham, Isaac, and Jacob, would you let Jesus come by my way?" You see, he couldn't go to him. The people who were handling him, they couldn't care less about him. He couldn't be taken to him. He could not do anything. He was helpless. And no doubt he began to pray, "Oh Lord, would you let Jesus come by the gate called Beautiful?" I don't know if Jesus went by that gate before or not, but if he did, that was the day the beggar wasn't there. And 3 years go by, and he cries, "Would you let him come to me? Please. Lord, I can't get to him." And neighbor, once again, that's a picture of the human race. We couldn't get to him, so he came to us. Glory. Hallelujah. And time after time, he would get so discouraged. He would hear of the great healings in Capernaum, the great healings at Bethesda. But Jesus never came his way. And then, the day that was the darkest of all, it was like a moroseness, a cloud of darkness settled. And he saw the people whispering. He asked, "What is it? What is it? What's happened?" "Jesus of Nazareth." "Well, what is it? What is it?" "They crucified him." "Oh my God. They crucified him." "Yes, they crucified him." "You mean they put him on a cross?" "Yes, they did." And a dark voice whispers to him, "Beggar, forget it. You're doomed to be in this position till you die." And how many is the devil speaking to just like that right now? You are doomed to be. Maybe some are sitting in this audience, maybe watching, I know, watching by television, listening by the internet or wherever. And Satan has told you, because you sought the Lord's face for months and even years and it hasn't come. And then a preacher told you that the days of miracles are over. You mean God doesn't heal anymore? You mean he doesn't deliver anymore? Satan will throw every roadblock at you that he can. And I want to tell you this. I don't care what he tells you that God cannot do. There is nothing that God cannot do.

a morose darkness. What's the point of praying? I thought he would surely come by here, but he never came. And now they've crucified him. He'll never come. He heard the snatches of conversation the next few days that some are saying that he has risen from the dead. It put a little hope in his heart, but he watched intently, but Jesus never came. Hopelessness and despair are some of the greatest weapons of the evil one. I was coming out of the TV studio the other day. A dear lady was waiting in the vestibule. I didn't know who she was. She had a little baby in her arms. Her skin was one color, the baby's skin was another color. And I could look at her face and tell she had seen some hard days. I could tell that life had bruised her. Don't ever look at a drunk and throw them off with a wave of the hand. That's a soul for whom Jesus died. She said, "Brother Swaggart, I need prayer. I don't know what to do." I laid hands on that dear lady, and the power of God, and I prayed for thousands and thousands, as every preacher has, of people, and sometimes the Spirit moves, sometimes not. But I meant the power of God hit that dear lady. But a whole lot of people would look at her and say, "Well, it could not be." In Jesus' name, yes, it can be. Glory to God. The days and the nights seem to blend together. When you are hurt deep inside, your heart is broken. You don't know what to do. Satan tells you there is no hope. That's what causes the suicides. The thoughts, "I might as well end it all. Nobody cares." Well, I'll admit sometimes in this world there aren't many who care, but I know one who does care. There's someone to care, someone to share. Every trouble that you have to go through, he'll come down from those skies. Brush the tears from your eyes. You're his child.

0: Hallelujah, Timothy. Glory be to God. When your heart is broken and you don't pray anymore, what's the use? What's the use? This must have been in that poor man's heart. This day is like every other day. They put the dirty clothes on him and pick him up like a sack of flour. Lay him down on that travois, if that's what it was, and had a donkey to drag him to the gate called Beautiful. And they push him over. And here's another day that's just like the last one. And the last one in all of these years. And he sits there with his head down because he no more looked as he stretched out a hand as people passed by. When you're down, all you can see is down. It's 15 minutes to 3 o'clock. Glory to God. Hallelujah. Hallelujah. Hallelujah. You see, the ninth hour in Jewish terminology was 3 o'clock in the afternoon. And he sees the shadow of two men. And he reached out his hand, hoping they would put a coin or something in it. And he hears a voice that says, "Silver and gold have I none, but such as I have, give I unto thee." Glory to God. Then he looks up, and then he hears it, "In the name of Jesus." Glory to God. To the left. Somebody ought to shout in this place. Glory to God. He hears that name. He hears that name. Jesus. Yeshua. In the name of Yeshua. What could this mean? Rise up and walk. They take his hands, Peter does, lifts him up for the first time in his life. He feels something run down through his body. Glory to God. Glory to God. Let me tell you something. There is nothing in the world like the power of Almighty God. The devil cannot match it. Hell cannot match it. Demons cannot match it. Powers of darkness cannot match it. Glory! They let go of him, and he's standing. My Lord. Hallelujah! Glory to God. Walking and leaping and praising God. And he didn't stop. He followed Peter and John into the temple, walking, leaping, praising God. Jesus always comes through. Let Jesus fix it for you. Well, he knows just what to do. Whenever you pray, let him have his way, and he will fix it, oh, for you. I said, let Jesus, well, fix it, oh, my Lord, for you. Well, he knows just what to do. Whenever you pray, let him have his holy way, and he will fix it for you. Well, let us have a little talk with Jesus. Let us tell him all about our problems. Give me the words.
1: He'll hear our faintest cry.
0: He will hear your faintest cry. He will answer my lie. When you feel a little prayer, we'll turn it. Well, you know a little fire, it's burning. And just a little talk with Jesus makes it right. Well, glory. Let me tell you, it's 15 minutes to 3 o'clock for those who are looking for him. I'm going to open these altars. And I believe the Lord is dealing with some people here. You're hurt. The devil has told you you might as well give up and quit. But God, the Holy Spirit, had this message just for you this morning. Those of you by television, by radio, by the internet, you can't come here, but he's where you are. I want you to step out and walk down these aisles. He can change it. Someone to care. Oh, someone to share.

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Those of you by television, by radio, by the internet as well, please. And I want you to know this. It doesn't matter who you are. Who you are, God loves you. And I want you to understand it. I don't care what you've done.

care what your need is. He loves you. And he loves you unconditionally. Not on condition, but unconditionally. Now you think about that. I want you to give that problem to him this morning. If it's a bondage, if it's sickness, if it's sin, if it's just hurt, I want you to give it to him. And I want you to believe him as we pray that that need is going to be met. You see, it's 15 minutes to 3 o'clock. Glory to God. Hallelujah. Hallelujah. And he's come this way. And you're going to reach out and touch him in Jesus' name. Heavenly Father, I pray for everyone who stands here, everyone by television, by radio, by the internet, wherever they are. I'm asking in the name of Jesus, Lord, that your power and your spirit will touch that heart, will touch that life, touch that soul. Lift that person up above the shadows. Plant their feet on higher ground. Forgive of every sin. Deliver from every bondage. Lift up that broken heart and heal it. And Lord, I'll ask glory to God in the name of Jesus Christ. We claim it that it's done. Praise God. Oh,

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0: 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Now with today's Insight, here's Josh Rosenstern.
2: Welcome to Insight. I'm Josh Rosenstern along with my father, John Rosenstern, and we thank you for joining us today, ladies and gentlemen. And, you know, as we begin this program, I want to take a moment, give honor to where honor is due. And, you know, today, as we're sitting here live, it is July the 1st, 2026, yes, which marks the one-year day of Brother Swaggart's passing. And I was just thinking earlier how much that I miss that man.
3: Yes.
2: A year has come and gone, which is amazing to think about. It's just the time has gone so quickly, but yet it seems like it was just yesterday. But I just wanted to take this moment and just say how much we love that man. And we still honor him. We still respect him. And we're doing our best to keep his legacy going here at this network. And ladies and gentlemen, I want to thank you for the support that you give us, because by supporting this network and this ministry, you are still sending the evangelist all over the world. And it's you know, every Sunday morning we hear from Brother Swaggart and his music. Throughout the week you hear from him regarding his messages, his music. And as long as this network is going, the message he preached will continue to move on. And we above all thank the Lord for that chosen vessel that he was and how God used him and really touched all of us. Can't believe it's been a year.
3: Think of that.
2: But it's been a year.
3: My goodness.
2: And but by the grace of God, we will keep pushing forward until the Lord Jesus Christ returns. And I'll say this. If Brother Swaggart had the option, the Lord said, you can go back and be back there in Baton Rouge and be a part of the ministry again, or you can stay here in glory. What's your choice? I kind of suspect he'd say, Lord, I'm staying here. Instead, bring them up here, and that's what we're waiting for.
3: Amen.
2: And but we miss him. So be in prayer for the family. I know that this is a difficult week, a difficult day and time. But at the end of it, we rejoice. We rejoice because we know where he's at. We know what he's doing, at least in part. And by the grace of God, we'll make it there ourselves very soon. So we just want to say that we honor, respect, love, and greatly miss Evangelist Jimmy Swaggart. There's no one else like him.
3: You know, Moses was given a wonderful blueprint as to Israel's direction and the way they should go. He, of course, did not make it in to see that promised land. But by the grace of God, there was a generation under Joshua that did proceed and move forward. And God always has a means and a way to expand what he began, and I'm believing that for the work here and for the people here and for all of us, that God will continue to take the vision, the provision, and the message most of all to a lost, dying world and to a church that needs strengthened and redirected back to the finished work of the cross.
2: 40 years prior to him passing, July the 1st, 1985, the Lord gave Brother Swaggart that vision of the field, the fields that are white, ready to harvest, and out of that came the mandate that God had called Brother Swaggart and the family and the ministry,
3: right,
2: the ministry, to gather in that harvest, to be one of, sadly, it seems, the few. But we're to pray that the Lord of the harvest would send forth laborers. Lord, send forth, raise up and send forth laborers to gather the harvest, and that they would be faithful, that they would be faithful. And that's exactly the example we can take from Brother Swaggart. He was so faithful, and he was very sensitive to the Spirit of God, and he was always quick. Oh, he was so quick to, we would be laughing and joking 1 second on the programs, and then as the Spirit of God would begin to move, he would stop all of that, and a minute later, he's leading us in the sinner's prayer. He was always very quick to care about souls. And so it's been a year. But, you know, also, we are we're right on the cusp of celebrating the nation's 250th birthday.
3: That's right.
2: The United States of America, only 250 years old, when you think about it.
3: It's young when it comes to nations.
2: It is. It is amazing to see God's blessing, God's hand on this country. And I thank God for our nation, ladies and gentlemen. I really do. We have some problems, but I thank God for America.
3: Yes.
2: I thank the Lord that I was born in this nation, don't you? I
3: mean, absolutely.
2: I thank God that we're citizens of this country and that we have the privilege to be here and the rights that were given to us by the Constitution of the United States, really that were recognized because our founding fathers said that that our rights really are given to us by our Creator, endowed by our Creator with certain inalienable rights. And the Constitution should identify those, recognize them, but more importantly with government, those rights should be protected. That's what government should do, is protect us and those rights. So we want to thank the Lord for this nation, continue praying for our country. And really, I think July the 2nd was the day that the signers put their names to the actual document,
3: exactly.
2: But it was published and publicized on the 4th. So that's the date that we recognize, July the 4th. And but our nation right now, ladies and gentlemen, and this is going to segue kind of into what we're talking about today. Our nation is still on such an important precipice in many regards. So a lot of things that are we need to be watching. There are people that are winning their primaries throughout the country, New York,
3: yes,
2: Colorado.
3: Yes.
2: These people are socialists. Really, they are, call them that, they're really communists in nature. But they are supported by the Democrat Socialist of America, which is socialism.
3: And they hate America. And some of them in the past have said clearly so. And yet they are gaining momentum. There is a revolution taking place.
2: Yeah.
3: It's not one with muskets anymore. It's not one with weapons anymore.
2: Right.
3: It's being won in the court of public opinion, and it's being won through deceptive means.
2: It's
3: and
2: working.
3: That's how Satan operates.
2: It's working. You're right. It's working, and it's concerning. But the young lady that just won and ousted the incumbent in Colorado.
3: Colorado, yeah.
2: I was looking at listening to some things, and, you know, the whole profile, it's exactly what we talked about here a week or two ago, that I guess it was a week ago, that the younger people, and that's what she's studying to be a PhD or something. And but they're citing that the younger people, that she understands what the voters and the people need in Colorado in her area because she's younger, she's renting, she I think was a barista or something like that. She's struggling, and so she understands and identifies with the struggles of the younger people, the younger generation. And that narrative has been working. It's been working in areas, if you'll note, that already are left-leaning. Quick, funny that I find this. You've got these areas that are moving more left, more socialist. It's like, well, they've been leaning left for a while. And notice how the people that are there are not any better off. They keep getting worse and worse. But yet they keep looking to the same profile of person to help them, and they're not getting any help. But they would blame that on the rich, wealthy, older, white population. Just going to throw that out there. So
3: that's all done by design.
2: Mm-hmm.
3: We've watched this happen since the Cloward Pivens discussions, the two professors, how in the 60s they thought they would create a poverty-stricken class that would be expanded with the intent of dissatisfaction. Mm-hmm. And this is what we have in society. This
2: right.
3: is what our public schools, this is what our predominantly many of our colleges teach.
2: That's
3: where
2: right.
3: we send our kids to get educated is so important. I know they're going to be talking about that on Francis and Friends.
2: Yeah.
3: But where you send your children to receive information, keep in mind, one little bad seed of information is just like a piece of leaven. Once it gets in,
2: that's right.
3: it will leaven and yeah. potentially the whole lump. So what they learn as far as a young person, what they understand biblically mm-hmm. is going to make the difference to sustain them. You ran into that
2: of course
3: when
2: I
3: you
2: did.
3: Were at
2: yeah.
3: LSU.
2: Yeah,
3: you
2: yeah.
3: had some confrontations where you had to,
2: yeah.
3: if you were not raised with some foundation of Christianity, you probably would have moved in the directions very persuasive they
2: oh,
3: were,
2: yeah.
3: you said.
2: Yeah, absolutely. Sure. That was the main goal is let's delegitimize or disprove the existence of God.
3: Yeah.
2: And that's what they want to do. That's their point because they have to do it. Why do they have to do it? Because for any of their narrative to work, you've got to eliminate God. That's the Bible and Jesus Christ. That is a standard that if you don't overcome it, ladies and gentlemen, then you're not going to be able to move forward with your narrative. You can't push evolution. You can't push humanistic psychology. You can't push communism and socialism, true communism. You can't move forward any of these agendas, atheism, obviously, unless Jesus Christ is moved out and the Bible is eliminated. Now, you can have another Jesus and another gospel. And we've seen how religion is one of those three-legged stools. One of the legs has worked together with business and government.
3: It's the opium of the population, Marx.
2: Religion, that's right. So. And again, another Jesus, another gospel. But true biblical Christianity, the Lord Jesus Christ,

Christ is an offense. It's an offense. And is the truth, not just that which is true, but is the truth that holds back these agendas and these things which are wicked and evil from moving forward. And it brings it. That's why we say the gospel is the answer.

0: discerner of the thoughts and the intents of the heart.
1: Yes.
0: The Word of God can get down in deeper
1: right.
0: and trouble a person more with conviction than any weapon, any gun, any riot, I call today's little gatherings riots, the way they get together and act like monsters in these locations. They're not protests.
2: It's criminal activity.
0: They're riots, the way they behave. But anyway,
2: the
0: Word of God preached, taught, and understood can make the difference. And if it's not making a difference, then somehow the Word of God has been neutralized.
2: Watered down,
0: or watered down or compromised. You took the words right out of my mouth. And that is what's happened in the church today. The convicting power of the Holy Spirit, we're not calling sin, sin any longer.
2: That's right. But that's exactly right.
0: The good news is there's still a remnant, and we're still praying.
2: Amen.
0: And we're still holding back the tide of darkness. He that letteth will let until he be taken out of the way. And as long as we're here, we are the battle work or the wall that's going to separate that good and evil of Satan to the things that are the ways of God.
2: The mystical body of Christ, the true church of the living God. This week, the Supreme Court of the United States gave some very significant opinions, some very significant rulings. And then the remaining time that we have, ladies and gentlemen, I'd like to cover some of these cases. There's really four this week, which were pretty significant. We may not have time to go through all of them.
0: And the ones from last week, we did talk about last week.
2: Right, exactly, yeah. But these are important cases, and this wraps up the October 2025 term that they had. And they wait till the last day to come out with some very, very important rulings. So let's just walk through these real quick, and I kind of put them in order of what I felt to be the most significant, the most important. I want to quickly cover some ground on it, then I want to get your thoughts briefly on each one.
0: Yeah, lay some foundation.
2: So the first case, really, the first subject matter involves transgender athletes, okay? And it was actually two cases, they're called companion cases, that went together. The first one, West Virginia versus BPJ, and then Little versus Hecox. These two went together and because they were essentially the same. One, obviously, in the state of West Virginia. The second case was out of the state of Idaho. And it was regarding state laws and state legislation that basically prohibited the participation of transgender athletes, specifically in women's sports. One was in middle school, I think, even so much.
0: Yeah.
2: But basically, the main legal question that was addressed here was, can a state require school athletic teams to be separated by biological sex, even if that excludes transgender girls from competing on girls' teams? The Supreme Court answered in a 6-3 majority, yes, the states can do that. This is the court's first major ruling that directly addresses this transgender participation in school sports. Much needed on this one. They looked at Title IX. They looked at the Equal Protection Clause. For time's sake, I won't delve too deep into those things. But let me go here and look at. So the conclusion was the court concluded, they emphasized that athletic competition is different from most other settings because physical characteristics do directly affect competition.
0: Duh.
2: No kidding. No kidding. States have legitimate governmental interest. They concluded that competitive fairness, athletic opportunities for girls, participant safety,
0: right.
2: those interests sufficiently justify sex-based athletic classifications. They said that Title IX does allow separation of teams under its provisions. Remember, if you violate Title IX, you don't get any federal or state, I think federal funding for the schools. So, and then the Equal Protection Clause, the court held that the laws do satisfy constitutional review because they are substantially related to the important governmental interest identified by the states. So this will allow states to restrict girls and women's school sports based on biological sex, will uphold the laws in both Idaho and West Virginia, and will provide a strong constitutional precedent for similar laws in other states. Now, last note on this one. This is specific to those states. If a state does not have any laws in place, it's not compulsory to them. This is not national ban. This is basically the Supreme Court upholding what West Virginia and Idaho did through their laws. In any other state, and there's roughly half the states that have laws on their books. So this is, in my opinion, a win, not for Donald Trump, even though he was very much so in support of this, but this is a win for girls, for women in sports.
0: Right.
2: And for common sense as well. Quickly, your thoughts.
0: The dissenters, of course, had two components to it. They were talking about this would be a discrimination and it would also deny equal opportunities. The reality was, by transgender,

0: These are men posing as women, whether it be through a psychological or mental capacity or whatever. They're still physically, biologically men. Mm-hmm. They were born as men. They have the genes of a man, chromosomes of a man. They are stronger, genetically speaking, by nature. There might be a few exceptions in the female athletes over male, but competitive level in sports, usually these are people that perform at a higher level anyway. This is not a discrimination. If it did go the other way, it would be discriminating against women, because we have seen when a man competes with women, the records of the women get quickly broken, the women get hurt, the women lose opportunity, and the women also suffer the consequences. They lose potential scholarships, they lose potential money and future opportunities. This is a good win, and it's the correct win. Let's emphasize the state's benefit here.
1: Exactly.
0: Because not only are these two states that brought the case, there are 16 other states that will immediately be in favor of this, and another 25, I think, total on top. Mm-hmm. So the majority of the country, from what I've read, is in favor of this decision on the state
1: level. At least
0: level.
1: Half the country, we'll put
0: it
1: that way.
0: And that's a good benefit to consider. Like you said, not every state's going to follow this rule.
1: Right.
0: But as time goes on and we see how states that don't participate, mm-hmm. I think we're going to see more young ladies getting hurt, disenfranchised, and it may even change the way people live in this country.
1: True.
0: You may want to move to another state that does protect the young ladies to allow them equal opportunity to compete with each other.
1: Right.
0: Right now, it's not fair.
1: Exactly. I agree. So we thank the Lord for this decision because, again, it's the right decision. It made sense. And I like what you said. Let's put this back to recognize it regards states' rights, which has been an issue in our country, that competition, or not competition, but the balance of states' rights versus federal protection. So this is a very, very good outcome, we believe, on that one. The other case that I want to run through with the minutes we have left was Trump versus Barbara. This is one of the biggest constitutionally related cases. This involves U.S. citizens and, citizenship going to children born in this country of illegal
0: parents. Birthright citizenship.
1: Birthright, thank you. And my mind's in four different places, and I got to pick one. All right, so this is, again, really big because it actually looks at something regarding the 14th Amendment and how its application ever since it was adopted, and which goes back to the mid-1800s.
0: Civil War,
1: exactly, post-Civil War. So here was the big question. Can a president, by executive order, deny U.S. citizenship to children born in the United States if their parents are in the country illegally or only temporarily? The Supreme Court answered no, and that was a 6-3 majority opinion. And the Constitution saying the Constitution itself guarantees birthright citizenship in those circumstances. Remember, on his first day in office, the second term, the president signed an executive order.
0: First thing he did.
1: Yeah, Executive Order 14160 that was protecting the meaning and value of American citizenship executive order. And basically, if both parents were not U.S. citizens, or at least one of them, put it that way, if one was here illegally and both here illegally, you can't have a child give them citizenship if that's the case. Again, the Supreme Court struck that down. And I was going to try to run through it. There's a lot of points to this, but they
0: take your time. We got 5 minutes.
1: They did say the court concluded that children born in the U.S. to parents who are unlawfully or temporarily here are still, quote, subject to the jurisdiction of the United States because they must obey U.S. law, courts have authority over them, police can arrest them, there's no foreign government exercising authority over them while they're here. So the court looked at the text and said, if we strictly interpret that, then that means if they're here in this country, they are subject to the jurisdiction. So now you've got children of undocumented immigrants, tourists, foreign students, temporary workers, non-permanent residents. If they have a child here, then that child is, as has been the precedent, is given that citizenship, U.S. citizenship.
0: And that was Trump's major argument, is you've got a lot of transient people here that could be coming, as he blamed the Chinese specifically, to just birth children, giving them American citizenship. And I think this is something where we have to take into consideration better context. I don't think Roberts and Barrett, Comey Barrett.
1: Right, those are the two conservatives.
0: Those are the two conservatives but Barrett's suffering the most consequence of this criticism.
1: Mm-hmm.
0: But I think, you know, when you look at the 14th Amendment, when it was established, how it was established, of course, it had to do with the Dred Scott situation. I won't go into the time for sake for that now.
1: Yeah.

0: but the folks can look it up. But I feel the Supreme Court made a wrong decision here.
1: Okay.
0: I really do. Now, in a sense, they did follow what we would call the precedents.
1: Right.
0: But the reality, or the original text. But the original text doesn't give us enough color, and I'm not referring to skin color. I'm referring to visibility to see
1: right.
0: this complication that has arisen here in the country.
1: Yeah.
0: We have people that intentionally are coming here to destroy our country.
1: Okay.
0: We have folks coming here as refugees, not assimilating and becoming American. They're following the law to a point, but we have many that are not following the law. And simply because they can be arrested or even expelled from the country is not justification for them having kids here to give that child birthrights. But in the 14th Amendment, though, it was very specific, though, as to who could not get birthrights. You know, and ambassadors and foreigners in that respect of governments, they would not get that freedom to have their children that were born here as U.S. citizens. They were not considered that to be the case. Because as you said before in that language, they were under the sovereignty of another nation.
1: Right.
0: You know, they have that protection while they're in the U.S.
1: Correct. Yeah.
0: All right. But I think the decision, it can be revisited because the president does have a workaround, and it might end up as a constitutional issue with the Congress, I should say, and that may be the best way to handle this, if it can be handled at all.
1: You know, there's a lot of things that should be handled that way, and let's be specific what we're saying here. Well, first of all, what this indicated was that the 14th Amendment cannot be altered, per se, or amended through executive order. So it did establish
0: that
1: precedent.
0: That's actually correct.
1: That is correct. And that it should be an act of Congress. Now, to amend the Constitution is quite the process.
0: It's significant.
1: And I don't know that our Congress is capable of doing such a thing. But if you want to be technical and practical, I do agree from the perspective of this should be something that Congress should visit. Congress has delegated its power and responsibilities to the courts for too long now, and to the executive branch, and it's unacceptable. There's a lot of things that if Congress would do its job, come together and do what's right for the sake of the American people, this is a newer issue, I agree, than what existed.
0: We wouldn't have nine people making decisions like they're making.
1: Right, exactly.
0: These cases should not even be going to the Supreme Court.
1: They basically threw it back to Congress and said,
0: That's exactly what they want to do about it. Here's your
1: You want chance. This to change? No, we're not letting the executive branch do it with an executive order. Congress needs to pass laws or amend the Constitution altogether. So that's their debate and their discussion. But for now, what that does mean is we have people that, if they come into this country illegally, they have children. Those children are able to basically become U.S. citizens, as it's been.
0: Did we invite more tourists and people into this country for that particular purpose?
1: Well,
0: because again, we're looking at ways to change the dynamic of voting dynamics if you're a Democrat.
1: This also may well invigorate the president, at least for the remainder of his term, to really step up and keep the pressure regarding immigration. So you got all these abolish ICE people and all these get rid of ICE. Well, now becomes a question, do we need them even more? Because this is the case. So, ladies and gentlemen, as we come up on this 250th birthday of the United States, we got a lot to pray about. That which has made, and for the last 250 years, our nation great, which is truly our foundation of the gospel, that has been eroded quite a bit. The rock that is the Lord Christ Jesus, that was the bedrock of our nation, sadly, they've chipped away. Society's chipped away at it. And our answer really is that we need the Word of God preached,
0: Amen.
1: The Holy Spirit to move, and men and women to be saved. That's our answer.
0: Amen.
1: So we want to wish everyone a very happy July 4th, Independence Day, and same to you.
0: Thank you, sir.
1: Ladies and gentlemen, we love you. We thank you for your support, and we will see you back here next time on Insight.
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1: This is Dr. Gabriel Swaggart, and I want you to listen to me very carefully for a moment. You've heard us say any number of times that your understanding of the Word of God is worth its weight in gold. And yet many Christians fail to take advantage of the resources available to have a better understanding and knowledge of the Word of God. Not anymore. 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It's going to strengthen you. But all in all, it's going to give you a better understanding of the Word of God. 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
0: This is a study in the Word with Evangelist Jimmy Swaggart, a series of Bible studies focusing on the cross of Christ.
3: Welcome today to a study in the Word. This is Evangelist Jimmy Swaggart, along with Lauren Larson and David Borg, Dr. Don Paul Gray, and Dave Smith. And it's a pleasure to be with you today. As you know, at least most of you, we're studying Daniel, the great book of Daniel in the Old Testament, who probably saw the future as it regards the end time, as we will get to just a little later, as no other prophet ever did. And nowhere in the Bible, I mean, that's not quite right, nowhere in the description of Daniel is he referred to as a prophet, but Jesus called him a prophet. And he was one of the greatest of all, as it refers to eschatology or end time events according to the Word of God. And go ahead, Lauren, if you will, with the 17th verse and the 5th chapter of Daniel.
4: Then Daniel answered and said before the king, "Let your gifts be to yourself and give your rewards to another. Yet I will read the writing unto the king and make known to him the interpretation."
3: Daniel is telling Belshazzar that he can't be bought, that he's not there for money, and because that would sound very big to these prognosticators and soothsayers that Belshazzar had. I'm going to make you the third ruler in the kingdom. But Daniel knew that in just a few hours there would be no more kingdom. Right. It was gone. And it was over. And so let's go ahead with it, please.
4: O you king, the Most High God gave Nebuchadnezzar, your father, a kingdom and majesty and glory and honor. And for the majesty that he gave him, All people, nations, and languages trembled and feared before him. Whom he would, he slew, and whom he would, he kept alive, and whom he would, he set up, and whom he would, he put down.
3: Daniel emphatically states that the might, majesty, splendor, glory, and greatness of the Babylonian Empire were all because of the Most High God and not these foolish idols. But as we look at this, and Daniel is really telling the king that his father, Nebuchadnezzar, was a powerful man, and he was, but it was God who pulled the levers.
4: Right.
3: And made the statements as to which direction things will be. As we come to this right now, he says, O you king, the Most High God gave Nebuchadnezzar your father. In other words, you're going to answer to God tonight. Mm-hmm. And your idols are not going to do you any good. Our nation of America, exactly... where are we in the time frame of Bible prophecy? Does God have other plans for this nation? I think that the Lord has chosen America back many years ago for a special role as it regards the proclamation of the gospel all over the world, right, which is the single most important thing on the face of the earth. And... does he have something in mind that we do not know right now that he's going to do in this nation and with this nation, you know?
4: Well, we trust that he will, simply because at this point in time, spiritually speaking, our nation is in big trouble. You've said it already this week. The handwriting is on the wall. The evidences of ungodliness in the church and in the world and in the U.S. is all around us. But there is, and this is what we're counting on, a remnant of people who will still cry out to God, who will still believe God, who will still depend upon God. And it's never taken a majority to get God to move. It's always taken simply some who would believe and believe properly. And I do hope and I do pray that our nation, at least in part, will come together and begin to seek God and perhaps stave off the judgment that is certainly due America.
3: Right, but can that be without the church taking the lead? God has given the responsibility to the church. It always has been.
4: Right.
3: Since the formation of the church. If the church is weak, God's moving and the nation will be weak as well. Now, maybe God does some things. He does them. It doesn't matter what people do. He's going to do it. But as the spiritual temperature is in this nation, which is in the church, and it's very weak right now, mm-hmm. I'll be frank with you. It's weaker than I have surmised myself. And I was in something just a few days ago. I won't go into much detail, but it let me know how weak the situation is.
4: Right. Let me say this, Brother Swigert. I do believe that the weakness in the church is due to a lack of understanding of how the Holy Spirit wants to work in individual lives to free us from sin.
3: What do you mean by that?
4: Well, I mean this, that there is a lack of knowledge as to how God moves in people. Through the person of the Holy Spirit. This is where I personally believe the message of the cross has a potential to equip people to live for God properly through faith and grace, through faith in what Christ has done for us at Calvary. If the church is going to be strengthened, the message that can strengthen it is available. It's now being touted. It's now
3: preached.
4: Yes. It's now being proclaimed. So if America has any hope at all, it's that the church rises up in the strength of the Holy Spirit and begins to act like believers, talk like believers, and bring others into the kingdom. It won't necessarily be something that would sweep across denominational lines. Many of those have already corrupted themselves and they're gone. But yet, I do believe that there can be, and the potential exists, for a great move of God to influence a large section of America.
3: But can that move of God take place if there is nothing happening in the church? There's no concern. There's no regard for spiritual things. The church has been pretty well turned into an entertainment mode.
4: Right, but again, too, God doesn't stay where he's been rejected. But what we find is that he works out of a people, out of a people, out of a people, out of a people. And when one group begins to lag and actually begins to deny the truth of God, then God raises up another group. He raises up another people. And I believe the message of the cross has the potential to bring people to a spiritual standing that they can have great impact. And how many does it take? Well, 12 turned the world upside down. And I think we have more than 12 at hand. And so I think there's a potential, Brother Swigert, for people to learn how to be strengthened by proper faith in Christ and the cross, and then for the power of God to move forward through that group of people. How many? Again, God's never demanded a majority to get a major work done.
3: Right.
4: Has never had them. But he's had a people out of a people out of a people. And I do believe that the potential, again, I'll say it, lies in the message of the cross to cause a people to rise up to gather in a harvest and influence this nation. And if that happens, then I believe that God will stay judgment that's due this nation. It won't stop the bulk of Americans. They're on that pathway of destruction. Our political system, I wish I could say I'd have hope that the whole thing would be washed and cleansed and changed. I'm afraid I don't. But I do believe that there can be, and there has the potential. We have the potential again, if people will humble themselves and let God work in them. If we will, then that potential exists for a mighty move of God to sweep this nation and influence other nations around the world still. But as a lead, I'm afraid that we're fast losing that position, even as England of old did.
3: That's what I'm talking about.
5: In my studies of the 1720s, the historians will tell you that there was a great feeling of darkness in America, that the churches were dying, that people had stopped going to church, and a Dutch minister, I forget his name now, but a Dutch minister, and finally Jonathan Edwards, began to preach. And from, they refer to, I think his name was Frelinghuysen. There's these two or three pastors begin to preach against the great darkness of the world at that time, and that first great awakening then began to happen. And the historians will write that it seems like at the darkest times, spiritually, is when God brings a revival and an awakening.
3: You're right about that. The nation came very close to losing its way completely. Alcohol was so prominent that men, most of them were drunks, and gambling, and the whole swim. But these men, Jonathan Edwards, John Sayles, Finney, and others began to, in the eastern seaboard, began to go from village to village, town to town, preaching the gospel. And even Benjamin Franklin printed John Whitefield, I believe was his name, printed his sermons.
5: George Whitefield.
3: Printed his sermons and his papers.
5: Let me add a thought there. George Whitefield was educated in Cambridge or Oxford.
3: One of the most noted universities.
5: With John Wesley, John and Charles Wesley. Isn't it interesting that he came to America and God used him greatly in that first great awakening?
3: I want to hear that again. We've run out of time for the half, and we'll be back with you in just a moment. So whatever you do, don't go away.
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1: Ladies and gentlemen, this is Dr. Gabriel Swaggart, and we've got a very special offer. 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And then the subject of praise, $15 each. 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
8: 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The first is by Robin Hurd, entitled When I Lay My Isaac Down. Then Brian Haney, I Found the Lily in My Valley. Kim Coleman, This Could Be the Day. 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

0: We are back. Dr. Gray, you were mentioning the great outpouring. Was this the time of the Cane Ridge?
1: No, the Cane Ridge was the second great awakening. But the first great awakening was 100 years earlier, about 1720. And it was the time of John and Charles Wesley. But as I mentioned...
0: Was that the time of Ben Franklin, too?
1: It was.
0: Yes.
1: As I mentioned... Of all things, the pastors wrote, I think it was Wesley and others, to get Whitefield to come to America. He came to America, and crowds of over 5,000 began to come and hear him preach.
0: Which was very big then.
1: Huge. And Benjamin Franklin writes about that. He heard him preach and was greatly moved by what the man preached. But it brought a great revival. Probably the pastors that I mentioned, Pastor Frauenheiser and Jonathan Edwards and others, they had great influence. But the person's voice that God used, it seems, was primarily George Whitefield. And there was a movement that spread all up and down the seaboard, and it touched hundreds and thousands.
0: Right.
1: And literally changed this nation.
0: Most of the bars... saloons, they called them then, shut down because there was no patriots. They shut them down. And Benjamin Franklin, although he never seemed to be anything toward God, but yet in one sense of the word, he did. He owned newspapers all the way from up in Massachusetts down to Georgia. And he made a lot of money with those newspapers, but he would print Whitefield sermons when he came to preach, right, and would give

0: quite give money to help him with the Crusades. But you're right, it changed the whole nation. We may not even have a USA today had it not been for those great meetings. I'm fully confident we wouldn't have.
1: And when you think about those meetings all occurring at a dark time in history, right before the Revolutionary War.
0: Right.
1: Think about how that all flows together.
0: I hadn't thought of that, but you're right. The second
1: Great Awakening happened over in the 1830s and 40s and 50s, and Finney was the great voice at that time, but the Cambridge, what do they call it, the camp meetings. The camp meeting era was phenomenal. Thousands and thousands gathered out there in the fields or in the woods.
0: There was no building that would seat the people.
1: Right. And they'd have so many thousands on a tract of land. They'd have five or six people preaching in different places throughout the pastures.
0: Right, right.
1: And people would be slain in the spirit. And that was the second Great Awakening. But we need a third.
0: Yeah, you're right that it was a powerful moving of the Holy Spirit, and people would be knocked off their feet by the power of God. John Sayles, I think that was the same time that he was Methodist. He wasn't anything at the time. Yeah. And he heard about this great meeting taking place, and so he was a drunk, what he was, and a libertine and about everything else, and he was going to break it up. He was thinking it was 40, 50 people. It was 10,000 probably. And he was riding a horse, and he heard this roar. He thought it was a waterfall somewhere, a great roar. But the closer he got, he realized it was people praying, worshiping God, seeking God. And these people were Presbyterians.
1: Yes, they were.
0: They were Lutherans. They were Congregationalists.
1: Methodist.
0: And they were Methodists. Methodist was the forerunner of it. And the Spirit of God knocked that man off his horse.
1: God, yes.
0: Right. I mean, knocked him off his horse, flat of his back. And when he came up a different man than when he fell down, saved by the blood of the Lamb.
2: Right, right.
0: And changed by the power of God. And so if it had not been for the Methodist Church that was leading those great meetings,
1: right,
0: like I said before the break, there probably wouldn't even be a USA today.
3: Hasn't it historically been a rise of a denomination or a group of people, and then they wane, and then there's another group? And hasn't that happened several times?
0: They say that no denomination outlives the move of God past the third generation.
3: Well, there's always been a people hungry for the things of God, and God is looking for that kind of people to touch their lives and to bring them together to make a difference.
0: I don't think we can have it unless there is a spirit of prayer that grips individuals. And I think this is an absolute necessity to see a move of God like we want to see.
2: I think the stage may be being set, though, Brother Swaggart, for that to happen. You know, what is taking place in our world right now, we're at a dark time, just as it was in the past.
1: Right.
2: And God is raising up a church. You know, he's using this ministry and raising up others as well. And I think that there's something happening right now that's going to bring about what was needed in those days. It's going to happen again.
0: I believe you're right in what you're saying. And but of course I'm a little bit shut off. And I'd like to know where in the world, maybe y'all don't know, I don't know, but where in the world is there a moving of the Holy Spirit that's genuine that we can point to? Do you have any knowledge in that?
2: You mean in this nation you're referring to?
0: Anywhere in the world. I don't care where it is.
2: I've heard like in China, places like that where they're heavily persecuted.
1: And in Africa.
2: The underground church, Africa.
4: Brazil has been mentioned.
1: South America.
2: Powerful movings of God's Spirit.
0: Yeah, there is a move of God in those areas. But let me say this too. All of these countries have been badly influenced.

0: influenced by America, by preachers that come from this nation, that it's false doctrine. I'm certainly not saying all fit that category, but I am saying that it is, I think, predominant around the world. But of course, when the enemy comes in like a flood, the Lord can lift up a standard against him.
1: Amen.
2: I shared this story before, but let me mention it quickly. When we were in Brussels from 2007 to 2011, on one occasion, we went to an African black church, an African Pentecostal church. Brother Swigert, there was such an anointing and a presence in that meeting. And I learned that there were African churches being started all over Europe. Something's going on there.
0: Day before yesterday, we delivered 5,000 Bibles in Germany. These are Spanish-speaking pastors, Spanish-speaking, the churches all over Europe, and they're not, sad to say, they're not the Europeans. It's Spanish. And they ask us to give them 5,000 Bibles. They called Nikki, I guess it was last Friday or something like that, and told her the brother, he kept lapsing into Spanish when he was talking to her, but that the Bibles had arrived. You know, that's the Bibles that people paid for here of a month or two ago, whatever the case. But I was in one meeting with Donnie in Paris, and the same thing. I sat there, the presence of God. You could feel it. I meant over that building, and it was not a huge church, I suppose, 600 or 700 people, whatever the case, that night we were there. But God is moving, but it seems it has no bearing on the general European population.
2: Right.
0: You were there. Am I right or wrong?
2: The European churches and even the Pentecostals are mostly dead. That's the word they have there from the people that are there. And my moving around there, it was very sad, very sad.
0: But you know, strangely enough, we went on television in Paris and over much of France back in the 1980s. And I remember one preacher, he's now with the Lord, I motioned to him that we were going to go on television in France. Oh, you know, you can't do that. I said, well, why? Well, he said, you're from the South. They would not accept you. I said, why? He said, well, they're very sophisticated. And I guess he was telling me I wasn't, and which was right. And anyway, we went on television, though, and translated into French the programming. I got a letter from Paul Crouch, and Paul never did like me very much. I don't know why he didn't, but he didn't. But anyway, he wrote a very kind letter and said, Brother Swagger, we've just left France. And he said, through the telecast, your telecast, scores of people are being saved and churches are being built. And he said, any way we can do to help you, we'll just let us know, we'll do it. And I appreciated that very much. But England is another case in point. Of course, it's European as well. But you go back to the days of John and Charles Wesley. They stirred that nation.
2: Yes, they did.
0: They were ridiculed, caricatured, and about everything you could think of. On the British stage, they made fun of them. But they went out, and they were kicked out of their particular churches. And they went out on his father's tombstone to preach, but thousands came. We've run out of time, and thank you so much for having been with us today. You don't want to miss. I love talking about these great meetings, and I think you do too. And so don't miss the next program.
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6: 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Number one, an understanding of the message of Jesus Christ and crucified. Number two, what it means to be thoroughly Pentecostal. 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

0: Well, good morning, everyone. Welcome to Francis and Friends. So glad to have you joining us today. And we've got a wonderful program. We've got a great guest today. Let me introduce our panel today, and then we'll get into the devotional, then we'll get started with some really good stuff. We want to welcome Dr. Dupree, as always. Good to see you this morning.
1: It's always good to be with you, Pastor. And just very, very quickly, I want to remind people that this weekend, I am going to be in Burtonsville, Maryland, at the Men's Identity Summit, 15421 Old Columbia Pike in Burtonsville, Maryland, with Dr. Samuel Asad Hawano, and it's from 10 to 12, and you have to register for that.

0: When my topic is restoring biblical fatherhood in the home. And then on Sunday, I'll be speaking at the Church of Pentecost, Spring City, again, 15421 Old Columbia Pike in Burtonsville, Maryland. And for more information on either one of those, you can call, we call him Dr. Sam, at 240-264-9393. And then on Mother's Day, I'm going to be at the Latimer Assemblies of God with Pastor Kerry Sampson, and that's located at 15401 Alley Bird Road in Ocean Springs, Mississippi. And that's at 10:30. More information on it, you can call Pastor Sampson at 832-262-2976.
1: All right. If you're in those areas, come out in those services. Brother Dave Smith is here.
2: Yes, May 1st through the 3rd, this weekend, my wife and I and B.J. Pons will be in Bolton Full Gospel Church in Arlington, Tennessee. It's located at 7333 Pleasant Ridge Road. And Pastor Bobby Key, you can reach, if you have any questions, 901-872-2744. B.J. will be ministering in song and in word on Friday night, 7 o'clock, Saturday morning at 10 o'clock. Then my wife will be ministering at 6 o'clock Saturday evening. They are doing a ladies' conference, but anybody can come, so it's an open door policy. So maybe us guys will learn something too. Sunday morning, May 3rd, I'll be ministering at 10:30. That's Bolton Full Gospel Church in Arlington, Tennessee.
1: All right. Yesterday at Family Worship Center, Sunday morning, Sunday night, we had a wonderful day in ministry and in song with our very special guest, Dr. Anthony George, and he's with us today on Francis and Friends. Dr. George is pastor of the historic First Baptist Church of Atlanta, Georgia, and the great church that Dr. Charles Stanley pastored for many, many years. And Dr. George has assumed the senior pastorship 5 years ago there. And Anthony, we're just so glad to have you today.
3: Well, I'm honored beyond description to be here.
1: I saw yesterday, last night when I went home, I was just streaming on Instagram just for a second. And I came across one of our feeds featuring you, and I started looking at the comments. And I have a pastor friend in Adelaide, Australia, who is the superintendent of South Australia for the Assemblies of God. And he said, this Baptist preacher preaches more Pentecostal than Pentecostal preachers. So David Hall, I saw your little post on that and all that, but we're so glad that we're going to be talking to him when we come back in just a moment. I want to remind everyone, I'm going to be in Brooklyn, New York, May the 8th through the 10th. Looking forward to being back into the great New York City area, Ebenezer Urban Ministry Center. This is the largest Church of God church in the state of New York. Looking forward to being there Friday night at 7:30, Saturday at 7, Sunday morning at 11 a.m. Three great services. So if you live in any of the five boroughs, if you live in New Jersey, if you live in Connecticut, especially if you're a Media Church member, I'd love for you to come over. I'd love to meet you. I'd love to shake your hand. So come and be with us in these services. And then May the 22nd through the 24th, I'm going to be in Sarnia, Ontario, Canada. Looking forward to getting back to Canada at Bethel Pentecostal Church, Friday and Saturday night at 6:30. And then Sunday, 10 a.m. and 6:30 p.m. Once again, if you're a Media Church member, come out and be with us. Looking forward to a great time in Canada. It's been about a year since I've been up there to preach, so I'm looking forward to getting back there. I'm really looking forward to getting some cooler weather. No humidity, praise the Lord. But we would love to have you come out. May 17th, right here at Family Worship Center, Triumphant Quartet is going to be here for a great two services. They'll be singing Sunday morning in the service, but Sunday night at 6 p.m., We are going to be featuring them in a worldwide gospel music concert. And we would love to have you come out. If you live within an hour's drive, all seats are free. And we'd love to have you as a part of the live television audience. And so come out and be with us on that. If you don't receive our monthly I'll push the evangelist later. I don't have time. 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So my question is, why haven't I called your name yet? Okay, I'm waiting to hear from you. I want to call out your name. And so you can see on the screen right there one way to join, but you can just give us a call, or you can send us an email, or you can send a carrier pigeon or smoke signals. Just give us the information, and we would love to call your name out on a Sunday morning. Now, what is a Media Church member? It's just someone who identifies with the message and the spirit of Family Worship Center. And maybe you don't have a local church that feeds you where you are, or even if you're a member of a good church, you can still belong to more than one thing. It's just a media member is just someone that says, I'm receiving manna from Family Worship Center. I enjoy the Wednesday night, the Sunday morning services, but we would love to call your name out. This coming Wednesday night, we're starting a brand new series. I'll be teaching 1 John, and it's verse by verse expository teaching as we break open this great book of John the Apostle, John the Beloved, and we would love to have you a part of that. Also, if you haven't downloaded our SBN app, shame on you, shame on you. 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And we have got thousands and thousands of viewers on the app all over the world. So we would love to have you download it and be a part. We are in 1 Thessalonians chapter 5, and we're going to be dealing with verses 7 and 8. Paul has been dealing with, after chapter 4, where he dealt with the rapture of the church, in chapter 5, he's dealing with our responsibilities as children of God. And he is warning us. And he says here in the verse 7, for they that sleep, sleep in the night, and they that be drunken are drunken in the night. Now, he is transposing here the attitude of what the world is and what a child of God is to be. And so very simply, he says here, when he says, for they that sleep, sleep in the night, tells us that those who are not saved are walking in darkness and they are spiritually asleep. They are not attuned to the things of God. They are bereft of any spiritual knowledge because they are not in fellowship. They are walking in darkness. They are serving their father, Satan, whether they realize it or not. And most don't. That's the sad fact. They think they're doing okay. They're good people, whatever the case may be. But the bottom line is, it's not our good merit, our good works. It's relationship with Jesus Christ. And so another reason, I don't want to get off track, but a person that is sleepy in the world. Now that is, Paul is speaking of the world, but here is the counter to that. If the child of God is not careful, the child of God can become drowsy and become sleepy. I read a statistic the other day, and I don't remember what it was, but it was shocking at this poll of the number of Christians, the small number of Christians who had a biblical worldview. Mm-hmm. There's, as a child of God, there's only one view of the world that you are to have, and that is what the Word of God tells us. That is the reason why, because the church doesn't have a proper biblical worldview, that is why we're seeing a rise in anti-Semitism coming from the church, especially in younger people, 35 and under, because they are allowing individuals who are false, who are social media influencers, who claim to be Christians, Tucker Carlson, Candace Owens, these people are nuts. They do not speak for God. They do not speak the word of truth. They are anti-Semitic. they are, in reality, they are shaking their fists

there. It's not really tied into an alcoholic stupor. It's just a spiritual stupor. However, I do want to say something about this. Paul used this term drunken. Alcohol has no place in the life of a believer. Nowhere. No place whatsoever. Don't send me your emails arguing with Jesus turn your water into wine. That is the silliest argument I've ever heard in my life, because people that say that don't have a clue as to the fact that if he would have done that, he would have broken his own law. Go to the book of Habakkuk, read it for yourself. And so it's silly. Alcohol is a drug, no different than smoking dope, taking pills, or whatever. It is a narcotic. It lulls you into false security. It dulls the senses to where you cannot make and do not make rational decisions. And as a child of God, we are not to be asleep and we're not to be drunken. Even though Paul was not specifically speaking of alcoholic beverages here, I believe that they go hand in hand. You show me a sipping saint and I'll show you, by and large, a Christian, a lukewarm Christian, that doesn't have a proper understanding of who Christ is, what he did on the cross, and the purpose of their salvation in their own heart and life, and their responsibility as salt, as light in this world. If you have any complaints about that, send them to Dr. Gabriel Swaggart at jsm.org. But let us, verse 8, but let us who are of the day be sober, putting on the breastplate of faith and love, and for a helmet the hope of salvation. When Paul said, but let us who are of the day be sober, is speaking now, the counter opposite of what he was talking about in the other verse. Now he's talking about us. And those are of the day, who are those are saved, who are walking in the light. That's the idea. The day speaks of light. So we are walking in, with the help of the Holy Spirit, the knowledge of the Word of God that should be flowing into our heart and life. And we are attuned to spiritual things because we have the Spirit of God in us who should bear witness and does bear witness to all that is truth and is right, and who leads, guides, and directs the affairs of the child of God upon earth. That word sober also speaks of assurance here. We as a child of God, we should be acutely aware of who we are in Christ. We should have a proper identity of who we are in Christ. If you understand your identity, you won't have a problem with condemnation. Condemnation all comes from the child of God lacking an understanding of who they are in Christ Jesus. And that word sober also means steadfast. The idea is you know who you are in Christ and you will not be moved by every wind of doctrine or every wind of fads that come along, but you are settled. Everything, you're sober, you're locked in, you know who you are, you know the truth, and you're doing your best to walk in the light of that truth. And the word sober doesn't speak of somber, like morose or whatever. The happiest people in the world should be Christians. We have a joy that does not come from external things, but it's internal, and it's the constant flow of the Holy Spirit in our life who brings joy. And that joy comes from knowing, first of all, we're saved. We're children of God. Yes, we're going to have battles. We're going to have persecution. We're going to have opposition. We're going to have affliction. There's going to be heartbreak. There's going to be tears. But when it's all said and done, nothing can touch our relationship with Jesus Christ. We are secure as long as we keep believing in that relationship. And so whatever we endure here, what awaits us is so far beyond what we could ever hope, dream, or imagine. Then he said, putting on the breastplate of faith. And, you know, Paul is speaking here a little bit similar to what he used, the terminology he used in Ephesians chapter 6.
when he said, put on the breastplate of righteousness.

0: says here, he says the breastplate of faith, and he's not speaking of something different. You can't have the breastplate of righteousness without faith. Faith and righteousness go together. We obtain all of the benefits that Christ has for us on the basis of our faith. Our faith in who Christ is. Number two, what Christ has done. Die on the cross to redeem man from his sins. Understanding that when he died on the cross, he died not only to save us, but he died to give us the opportunity to walk in all of the benefits of the new covenant. Peace, joy, hope, the fruit of the Spirit, the gifts of the Spirit, the list goes on and on. But it's all received on our part by our expression of faith. We don't earn it. We can't buy it. But on the simple expression of faith. You know, the Bible said of Jude, it said, Jude had this testimony that pleased God. Now, what a statement. Do you have a testimony that pleases God? Well, what was his testimony? We'll read the very next verse. Without faith, it's impossible to please God. His testimony that pleased God was, in spite of living in a darkened time, in spite of probably being one of a handful of people on earth at that time that believed God and that understood the Lord, he had faith. Enoch had faith, pleased God, is what it said. He had this faith that pleased God. So that's the breastplate. It's the shield. And he said, and love, that's the great commodity that ties it all together. Love should be the overriding hallmark of the child of God. We hate sin. We love the sinner. We love the brethren. We love our brothers and sisters in the Lord, and we should deal with them on the basis of that agape love that can only come from the Lord. And for a helmet, the hope of salvation. Now, the term hope of salvation, it speaks of future. And let me explain it this way. First of all, when you use the word hope, it doesn't have the same meaning as the way that we use the word hope now, because our word hope means maybe it will, maybe it won't. We just hope it happens. But no, when it comes to the child of God, the word hope means it's a settled assurance. We just don't know when it's going to happen. But we have this hope that is grounded and settled on fact. And the hope of our salvation is that soon and very soon, we will enter into the final stage of salvation, which is glorification. We now walk in justification and in sanctification, but there awaits us the final fulfillment of our salvation, which is when mortality puts on immortality. And we take upon ourselves that glorified state where there is no sin nature. And we are then perfect and fulfilled and walking as God intended for all to walk. Salvation in the Greek is the Greek word sotera, and it means to rescue, to deliver. It means to save. It means to bring one to safety, to bring one to health. That's what happens when we get saved. We're safe. We're walking in divine spiritual health. I didn't say physical health because we're in a mortal coil. Sickness is a part of the aging process. Unfortunately, it is, but we have spiritual health. You should understand that. And so when we look at all of this, we look at all the benefits that the Lord has for us, and we should rejoice, and we should understand that we have a responsibility as a child of God to walk in the light and to be a witness of the light and to be a reflection of Christ. Let's have a word of prayer. Father, we come before you in the name of your Son, Jesus. Thank you for the opportunity to share the word with the people. We pray that they received from the Lord. And we ask, O Lord, that you would meet the needs of the people that are watching, spiritual, physical, financial, domestic, emotional, whatever it is. Meet those needs. In Jesus' name we pray. Amen. We're going to be right back with our very special guest, Dr. Anthony George. Tune in.
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1: In the Old Testament, we see God at work, creating the heavens and the earth, and we hear Him speaking promises to the patriarchs and uttering warnings through the prophets. In the New Testament, we see Christ about His Father's business, preaching, teaching, healing, and casting out demons. But the question that puzzles most believers is, what exactly does the Holy Spirit do? How does He work? In this anointed book, evangelist Jimmy Swaggart answers these questions and many more through a powerful teaching that reveals how the Holy Spirit operates in the heart and life of a believer, which is only when their faith is properly placed in Christ and Him crucified. 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

0: We are back, and as I said, we're so grateful to have as our very special guest, Senior Pastor Dr. Anthony George, pastor of First Baptist Church in Atlanta, as our guest today. And Anthony, once again, let me just say how so blessed we were with both messages that you brought yesterday. And our people were so blessed. The feedback has just been off the wall positive of not only our local people, but our media members and all of that. And so you spoke, and especially Sunday morning, the things you brought out as you spoke on prophecy, mm-hmm. where we are in the coming time. And so thank you for that.
1: Yes, sir. Thank you for inviting me.
0: Well, you've got an open invitation now.
1: Well, thank you. I appreciate it.
0: You stepped into some mighty big shoes when you stepped into First Baptist Atlanta. You know, Dr. Stanley was a friend of Dad's.
1: Yes, he was.
0: And Dr. Stanley spoke at the Bible College in the 80s and did a great job. He loved Dad's music. Mm-hmm. But tell our audience how that whole relationship came to be, because you were on staff, he brought you on staff, and you were there a few years before you stepped into the pastoral. So tell us what happened.
1: Well, I had a friend who was on staff at the church in Atlanta. I was pastoring in Orlando, and Dr. Stanley got sick back in 2008, right going into 08 through the Christmas holidays. His doctor said, take about 2 months off. And this friend of mine called me and said, hey, Dr. Stanley's sick, and they've asked us to put some names in the hat to fly some folks in to take those Sundays. Would you take a Sunday? I said, let me pray about it. Yes. So I preached that second Sunday in 2008, and then they had me come back and

0: do it again the second Sunday of 09.
1: Okay.
0: And then I started going up and teaching and preaching more and more until finally in December of 2011, he called and asked me to drive up to Atlanta, spend the day with him, and to pray about coming and joining him as his associate pastor. And that's how it happened.
1: So did he tell you from the beginning that my vision is that you will assume my role when I step down? Or was that ever broached? Or was it just kind of an assumption? Or I mean, how did that come about?
0: He did. He made it clear from the beginning that was the plan. But we both agreed there would not be a timeline. I spent 9 weeks praying about it. And I felt like the Holy Spirit was telling me, I cannot go there with the mindset of succeeding Him. I was to go there and serve Him.
1: Oh, wow. That's great.
0: No matter how long that took.
1: Right.
0: And He told me maybe 3 years, but it turned into 8.5. But again, God took that out of my hands before I said yes to start with. So that's
1: well, that what it was. But that statement, you're there to serve, not to succeed. You know, that's God preparing the hearts, and that's God putting a plan together and putting the right person in place. Because you know how most churches operate. Whoever retires or passes on, then they have a bunch of people come try out, and they vote on it and all of that. And that's why so many churches have bad pastors, because they voted on it.
0: Right.
1: And the people are not spiritually attuned enough to get the right person in there. Well, what was it like? So when you came on staff, were you his number one associate, or were you just an associate on staff?
0: Well, I was, the title in most churches that size would be executive pastor.
1: Right, right.
0: Which means you run the day-to-day.
1: Right.
0: He said, but I don't want to call you that. That's so worldly sounding. He said, I want to call you assistant pastor. I said, Dr. Stanley, you can call me whatever you want to call me. So he called me his assistant pastor, but I was over the day-to-day operations of the church and did a lot for him personally.
1: Now, when you were serving in that position, did he give you certain Sundays in a year to preach, or was it just you may and you may not?
0: It just depended on, there were a few times, and of course these happened with greater frequency as he aged, where he would call me on a Saturday night and say, I'm not feeling up to preaching in the morning. And then you probably know this, he was an avid photographer.
1: Oh, yeah, yeah. He was a great photographer,
0: too. He was a great photographer. In fact, he said if he died preaching or taking pictures, either way, he'd be happy. But when he would go on a trip to take pictures, and he didn't call them pictures. If you called it a picture, he'd say it's a photograph. But when he'd go take photographs, he might be gone a month, 5-6 weeks. And boy, and I was always left behind to man the fort, but I knew that was going to give me a 5 or 6 week streak of preaching. So I looked forward to it.
1: Well, just, you know, I only met him once at NRB, and that was years ago. But I always had tremendous respect for Dr. Stanley, and he was a wonderful teacher. You know, we disagreed a few things on doctrine, but that never got in the way of friendship.
0: Right.
1: Never got in the way of friendship. And of course, he came from a Pentecostal holiness background, you know. But we always had, you know, Dad always thought very highly of him, always spoke very highly of him. But, you know, individuals, whether it's a Jimmy Swaggart, whether it's Charles Stanley, whatever, they're unique personalities. And share us a little bit about what you begin to learn about him and his personality, because he was a character.
0: Oh, yes, he was. He was eccentric as a person. And it depended on what he felt like God was doing in his life. We might have a plan to go somewhere, me pick him up, take him to lunch, and he'd call me and say, you know what? The Lord has told me to be quiet today. Well, then all plans were off. He was going to be quiet because the Lord had told him, you know. Or he might call me and say, everything was the Lord. Lord's telling me. Lord told me I need to go see this movie about Winston Churchill. Why don't you come on over here and we'll go get a sandwich and we'll go watch the movie. So it was learning to understand how he thought. He really believed he was hearing from God. And obviously, I believe he was hearing from God, because that's why I was there.
1: Yeah, absolutely.
0: You know, God led him to

0: reach out to me, and I'm so honored that he was that way. But he had some peculiarities, you know. I tried to take care of him, do whatever I could. And he wanted his plate, when we would eat food at the house, he wanted me to microwave his plate for 57 seconds. I don't know where that number came from, but the plate had to be piping hot before you put the food on it because he didn't want the food to get cold. So he said, I figured it out, 57 seconds. Just plug it in the microwave. And so things like that. So as much as growing spiritually and learning so much, you know, by being under him, it was entertaining, a lot of fun. I cherish those fun memories.
1: Well, what did you learn spiritually observing him?
0: Well, you know, he had a saying that I think he's most remembered for, obey God and leave all the consequences to him. Mm-hmm. He went and spent a week with his Pentecostal grandfather up in Siler City, North Carolina, when he was around 17 years old. And his grandfather just poured everything he could into Dr. Stanley's life. And it included these four principles that Dr. Stanley later expounded on into 30 life principles. So I think gleaning from him those lessons that his grandfather instilled into him, that was probably the greatest impact he had on me.
1: What was, looking at his TV ministry, In Touch, what did he ever talk about how that came about? Was it in prayer? Did he feel like the Lord was leading him to this? Or did he see a need and he responded to the need? Did he ever share how that whole vision came to be reality?
0: Well, the church had a live telecast on Sunday morning on a local outlet there in Atlanta. And then, of course, back then, you had cassette tapes. Mm-hmm. And people started ordering his cassette tapes from around Atlanta. And then, of course, people started coming to hear him in person and going and buying cassettes to take home. And Pat Robertson heard about, you know, God's blessing on the ministry there. And he reached out to Dr. Stanley and he said, would you be open to my airing your sermons on CBN? Mm-hmm. And that's how the TV ministry
1: started.
0: Okay,
1: I didn't know that.
0: Mm-hmm. Through Pat Robertson. And then after, you know, it became evident that there was hunger for his teaching, he incorporated In Touch as a separate entity from the church.
1: Yeah, so First Baptist and In Touch were two separate things altogether.
0: That's right.
1: And did he do that so that the church would not be burdened with the expense or staffing or what? What was the reasoning by separating it like that?
0: Well, the church really, you know, underwrote the founding of In Touch because the church owned all the equipment and paid the personnel and helped buy the first piece of property. But I think the real reason he did it was because the church was under the grip of lay leadership. It was a deacon-controlled church. Mm-hmm. And he saw how they kept the ministries of the church and tried to keep him under their grip. And he knew that he would be strapping and limiting the scope and the breadth of that ministry if he let the church control it. And so I believe the Lord led him to incorporate separately.
1: Yeah.
0: So it would be limitless as far as God wanted to take it.
1: And you know, the local church government of the Southern Baptist Convention, you are a congregational. So, you know, that's why you see boards. And, you know, I always joke that if a Baptist church is over 100 people, they got at least 50 boards. And committees.
0: Committees.
1: And the same people sit on every committee, you know.
0: Right.
1: And Dad always maintained that modern church government was unscriptural.
0: Mm.
1: He always maintained that boards had no place in a local church, that the board was Father, the Son, the Holy Spirit, and whoever the Lord placed in leadership. Now, he did not believe in dismissing the concerns or the people, but you know, he always said you cannot let lay people make spiritual ministry decisions. They're not called to do that. They don't understand the burden. They don't understand what God is saying. They can be tremendous help in getting you to help you fulfill that,

0: can't let individuals who are not in the trenches and called of God in one of the fivefold giftings make spiritual decisions. So I think he was very wise in that. Mm-hmm. In that. But was he surprised at the growth? Because it exploded. Because mm-hmm. he started, we were there on TV before he was.
1: Yes.
0: But when you're in it, and especially going back that far, there wasn't as many Christian networks as there are now. I think there's 7 or 8 now. There was two, CBN and TBN, and then Daystar would come later, TCT would come later, all the different ones. I think there's 7 or 8 major Christian TV networks now. And so for many years, it was a small fraternity mm-hmm. of people that were on television. And so you kind of either knew them or you ran into them at NRB, the National Religious Broadcasters, and that's where he and Dad get together. They would share plane rides and all of that, and come. So we were aware, all of a sudden it's like all of a sudden you never heard of him, and then all of a sudden it's like, who's this guy? He's popping up everywhere, and then he becomes entrenched, and he becomes a staple of Christian television. So on Sunday mornings, if you got either he was on a local station in your community, or he was on TBN or CBN or one of the other Christian networks, eventually he was on all of them. Mm-hmm. And so you begin to see that. Was that a surprise to him, that the explosion and the acceptance and the popularity?
1: I think it was a surprise in every possible way. He did not see it coming. He didn't see it coming.
0: The thing he and Dad, they remind me so much of each other. Dad was peculiar. Dad was eccentric. The more talented you are, the more eccentric you are. Mm-hmm. But yet at the same time, they were both very down to earth.
1: Yes.
0: And all of that. And the thing about Dr. Stanley, if you'd ever met him, and when you met him the first time, he treated everybody like they were a long lost friend. I mean, he treated everybody kindly. He did. Mm-hmm. I watched him at NRB, mm-hmm. and I watched the people that would come up, how he would interface with them, how he'd act with them, and it would remind me of so much of Dad. Dad would always show, no matter who they were, who are you? What are you doing? Tell me about your life. He just showed interest, mm-hmm. and they were both the same way in that. But I think what set Dr. Stanley apart was, in his teaching and his sermon delivery, his ministry delivery, it was so down to earth. Mm-hmm. It was conversational. Even though he was preaching, it was as if he was talking to the person on the other end of the camera. And that's what separated Dad. People would say, he's talking to me. Yeah. They had that way. They understood. And I think God gives certain individuals an understanding of that technology. And it just becomes second nature. It's like it's their second skin. They just have a grasp. When Dad started in the media, radio, first of all, Camp Meeting Hour, and then 71, television, nobody taught us anything. He didn't go to some school to learn how to do it. He just said, turn on the camera, let's figure out how to do this, because he felt the Lord telling him. But as he got into it, he began to see, I need to do this.
1: Yeah.
0: I need to do that. I don't need to do this. I need to do this. And he began to see and how. And I remember when COVID came, churches were all shut down, and they were here in Louisiana. But we made the decision, we're not going to fight the state, because we have a 24-hour network. So what we're going to do, while we may not have an audience in the sanctuary, we're going to have church. Sunday morning, we're going to have church. And we had the praise and worship team there. We had the pastors there. And we conducted the service just as if there was an audience there. But the first time I stepped up to preach, and there's nothing but empty seats and nothing there. And I remember the first time I told Dad, I said, man, that is really strange. And Dad, he stopped and said, listen. He said, you got to understand, this is going to be the greatest school that you'll ever have. I said, what do you mean by that? He said, because you're going to learn, you got two audiences. You got the audience you can see, and the audience you can't. And now you're going to be forced to focus on the audience you can't see. Mm-hmm. And that's what separated his those giant crusades. Be thousands of people there. Ozzy Stout, you pointed that through that camera, said, I'm talking to you. And those people, like, he's talking to me, you know. And Dr. Stanley had that same thing. It came across as, hey, I know you're having a problem, so let me tell you what to do. And that was, I think that's what separated his ministry from all of that. So, but in working with him, what did you, the things that people couldn't see in your mind that you saw that you didn't know, you beginning to learn him, but really begin, and I'm talking of spiritual things now, that begin to resonate in your own heart and you begin to see what set him apart. Mm-hmm. Was it a prayer life? Was it Bible study? What those aspects did you see?
1: Definitely prayer life. And that whole idea of lingering in prayer until you heard God speak. He believed in the power of the Holy Spirit. And he was saved at age 9 in a Pentecostal holiness church. But there was a Baptist church in Danville, Virginia. He was born out in Dry Fork, which is a rural intersection, but they ended up moving to Danville so his mother could work at the bleachery at the textile mill. And his dad died when he was 9 months old, by the way. And he never quite adjusted to that all of his life. But a Baptist preacher took him under his wing and got him a scholarship to go to a Baptist college when Dr. Stanley felt called in the ministry. And if it weren't for the Baptist preacher that took him under his wing, Baptists wouldn't be able to claim him.
0: Yeah.
1: Because he was Pentecostal first.
0: Yeah.
1: And so I feel like by being there in the last, stretch of his life, he migrated back to his longing for Pentecostal freedom, for the power of the Holy Spirit. And he spoke about this openly, and he would even say, we're a Baptist-costal. He would have never said that 30 years ago, even 20 years ago.
0: Right.
1: But he remembered that, and it could not be taken out of his spiritual foundation.
0: Now, listen, our viewing audience, if you have questions you'd like to ask Dr. George about Dr. Stanley, about the church, about himself, or Bible questions, email us. We're open to take your emails. And after 10 o'clock, we'll be opening up the phone lines. But you can get involved in this conversation if you would like. What was his standing in the SBC?
1: Well, he was the president of the convention for 2 consecutive years during the historic battle for the Bible, which is called the Conservative Resurgence. And he did not want it. He was not a denominational person, but they needed him a lot more than he needed them.
0: Right.
1: And because he was the only Baptist that had a TV ministry.
0: Right, exactly.
1: To speak of.
0: Yes, yes.
1: So they used to get together in a hotel room and pray together, all these pastors. And there was a woman missionary named Miss Bertha Smith. She'd been a missionary to China. And people say she went around and exhorted in Baptist churches. No, she preached. And they were talking to Dr. Stanley. There was Adrian Rogers in there, and all these great conservative leaders. And they were saying, Charles, God wants you to be president of the Southern Baptist Convention. He said, nope, God hadn't told me to do it. I'm not going to do it. So he kept resisting. So finally he says, I'm going to go to my room. I can't take this pressure. And so Miss Bertha was in there with all these pastors. She said, Charles Stanley, get down on your knees and repent. The Lord wants you to do this. He got down on his knees. He said, Lord, I'll do it. And that's how it happened.
0: What was his take on church politics?
1: Church politics?
0: Yeah, denominational and all that.
1: Oh, denominational. Yeah. Well, you're opening a can of worms, I'll tell you. he knew God used him. In fact, he presided over the convention for 2 years, as I said. And in 1985, the SBC met in Dallas, Texas. They had 55,000 messengers there. Mm. It's the largest in the history of the convention. And he felt like he had served his purpose when he did that. And when he clocked out after the 2 years, he was all in to InTouch. He said, Southern Baptists can do what they want to do. I want to reach the world through the TV camera.
0: You know, you are a part of the Southern Baptist Convention. I was raised Assembly of God. We're not now, but that's my doctrine. That's my roots. Where do you feel the convention is right now as a body? You know, you've gone through in 30 years ago that battle over inerrancy of Scripture, mm-hmm. the conservative versus the liberals. The conservatives won, thank mm-hmm. the Lord. As an outsider, I see the progressives, though, coming back in and having a little more of a bigger voice than they had in the past. But the convention has gone through some very nasty publicity on some abuse cases and things like that, which that's going to happen. You got bad actors in every group, so that's just going to happen. But from pastoring a leading Southern Baptist church and looking at it from your perspective, and I know you're not involved in the politics, but where do you see the movement?
1: Mm. Well, I have to admit, I'm not as attuned to it as I once was. I have not attended an annual meeting since 2010. The church that I served before moving to Atlanta was much more involved. We gave a greater percentage. I was shocked when I got to Atlanta at how little the First Baptist Church gave to the SBC apparatus called the Cooperative Program.
0: Cooperative, yeah.
1: Yeah. And so coming in as a denominational guy, you know, I was much more geared to that. I was pushing Dr. Stanley and also the Board of Trustees to increase the giving to the SBC. And it took me a while to realize that was not my role. And to realize the pastor and those spiritual leaders in the church, if that wasn't what they felt led to do, it was not my job as the number two man to be pushing that agenda. So I backed away from that and really have never revisited it.
0: So, but you know, you being in it though, you treasure, you know, like, you know, I still treasure my heritage mm-hmm. growing up as Assembly of God. Even though I don't carry credentials, my doctrine is the same. I have lifelong friends that I went to Bible school that are in it still, you know, mm-hmm. and all of that. So you don't really escape your heritage. But I think there has to come a time that you have to step back and take a look and say, now, what is this all about? Mm-hmm. You know, is this really serving the agenda of the kingdom? Mm-hmm. Or is this serving the agenda of people who want power, prestige, and name? You know, I have friends that are in the AG that are up to their eyeballs in the politics, you know. Mm-hmm. I never was. I have no interest in church politics. I have no interest in who gets elected to what or that, you know. It just want the Lord's will, mm-hmm. you know, and all of that. But does your people, your congregation, do they share, I mean, have they ever voice like we want to be more involved in the convention, or they leave all of that up to the leadership of the church?
1: They leave all of it to the leadership of the church. And several years ago, I actually did a survey in our church and found that the literal statistic was 47% of those surveyed through our database were non-Baptist background. That's half your church
0: yeah.
1: from a non-Baptist background.
0: Right.
1: So nobody's asked me that, and maybe when I first came there, it might have come up, but not in a long, long time.
0: No, that's good.
1: I do believe, and I will say, like for instance, we recently had the president of the Southern Baptist International Mission Board. His name's Paul Chitwood. He came and spoke for an afternoon event, and I went to lunch with him. I was very refreshed and encouraged by my visit with him. He seems like a true gospel-centered kingdom leader. And so I do believe there are people

0: people like him who are in great strategic positions that give me encouragement that the denomination, certain entities within it are in very good hands. I was very refreshed by my visit with Dr. Chitwood.
1: I've seen him on YouTube.
0: Okay.
1: Yeah, I've heard him speak, not long things, but I've heard him. He's very, very articulate and very impassioned about missions, you know, and that type of thing. Well, I knew we were going to get this question, Anthony.
0: Okay.
1: I knew it was coming. I just was going to wait, you know, I just see how long it was going to take to pop up. As a Baptist preacher and now speaking at FWC, I have to ask you, what are your thoughts on the baptism in the Holy Ghost? I knew that was coming. And the floor is yours.
0: The floor is mine?
1: No. Just whatever you want to say.
0: Well, it's interesting that throughout my Christian experience, I have had as very close friends, people from the Pentecostal background who have experienced the baptism of the Holy Spirit subsequent to salvation, mm-hmm. whereas I have always been taught that it's simultaneous with salvation. Mm-hmm. And so we had a great discussion. I really listened on the Message of the Cross earlier this morning. So I've never had that subsequent experience that was a definitive baptism of the Holy Spirit accompanied by the gift of speaking in tongues. But I, at the same time, feel that I received a baptism of fire when I was saved, and maybe subsequent through my calling. And what's so interesting to me is how many Pentecostal people resonate with me wherever I go preach, and they come up and say, "Are you keeping a secret? Are you holding out on us? Are you just kind of hiding your true identity?" As a Pentecostal people think that I'm Pentecostal. And they always have. And I don't know if it's because I get excited and because I get impatient.
1: You know why I think the answer is? Is because having dealt for many years with non-Pentecostal ministers in different things, they too many of them have a preconceived mm-hmm. scenario in mind that this is not for today. Mm-hmm. Therefore, they're uncomfortable mm-hmm. around Pentecostal people or preachers, or or they even go to the further extreme view of this is of the devil, and you're demon possessed mm-hmm. or you're mentally unbalanced, mm-hmm. and so there is automatically a chasm. Mm-hmm. There's no ground for fellowship. Mm-hmm. Now, we got to take a break. I want to address a little bit more of that. Of something that we experienced at Dr. Stanley's funeral when we were there concerning Baptist pastors. So we'll be right back.
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1: Yeah.

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1: I'm so excited to bring this special offer to you because, and I am biased, but it's my son Matthew's very first book entitled From Sheep to Soldier. 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

0: You know, in his letter to the church at Corinth, Paul addressed the sectarian spirit when he said, you know, I hear there is dissensions among you. Some say you're of Apollos, and some say you're of Paul, some say it's correct, whatever the case may be. Well, that's what he was addressing, was that sectarian spirit. Well, I'm Southern Baptist. I'm Pentecostal. No, we're born again believers. That's the first step. But I see this really crystallized to me when we were at Dr. Stanley's, and that we always have gotten mail from Southern Baptists. We've got a huge Southern Baptist viewing audience.
1: Yes, we do.
0: We were taken aback by, because there were scores of Baptist pastors there that night, and we were taken aback by the number of pastors who came up. And I'm not just talking one or two, I'm talking scores of them. We never miss the network. Thank you for what you're preaching. Thank you for this. Thank you for that. Now, we knew that they didn't go along with everything of doctrine that we maintain, and we didn't go along with everything they did.
1: That's right.
0: But see, there was that recognition on their part that, hey, we need this.
1: Mm-hmm.
0: We need this. We need each other. And that's the way that it should be in the body of Christ. You know, as a classic Pentecostal, not a charismatic, right, but a classic Pentecostal, you know, you made the statement, you were taught, y'all have been taught that you received it at salvation. Well, we believe that.
1: Mm-hmm.
0: We believe that the moment the sinner gets saved, the Holy Spirit comes in.
1: Mm-hmm.
0: It's impossible to be saved without the Holy Spirit coming in. It's just, if the Holy Spirit's not there, you're not saved. Where we draw the line is, we say that that's the spirit of regeneration.
1: Mm.
0: But there is a spirit baptism. And I'll lay it out this way. When you look at the day of Pentecost, the Bible said there was approximately 120 that were there. So you have to ask yourself the question, well, who were there? Who was that 120? Well, we don't know every one of them, but we know 11 of the disciples were there. We know the Lord's mother was there. Probably the others were made up of the 70 or some of the 70 and whatever. So the Spirit fell. They received the baptism of the Holy Spirit. So if they get it all at salvation, well, what did they get?
1: Mm.
0: So you have to ask that question and you have to answer it. Well, wait a minute. The disciples walked with the Lord for 3.5 years. They were as born again as you can get. So if you get it all at salvation,
1: mm-hmm,
0: what did they get? And then you go into Philip when he went down to Samaria and he